0: Chris Bowen promised that there would be world leaders flying in to attend this event. Now they won't tell us whether there are any leaders going or not. At most, it seems like there will be 10.
1: A 16-year-old girl is fighting for life after allegedly being hit by an e-bike in New South Wales' Illawarra region. She was struck at around 10:50 last night on Shell Harbour Road at Barrack Heights. One rider fled the scene while another stayed with the victim. She was airlifted to hospital. The 35-year-old male rider who stayed returned an allegedly positive drug test for cocaine and methamphetamine and had an alcohol breath test of 0.135. Charges are yet to be laid. Safe Work New South Wales inspectors have completed compliance checks at abattoirs and meat processing facilities across the state to ensure the safety of all workers. The checks focused on the safe operation of mobile plant, vehicles and fixed machinery. Safe Work Commissioner Jeanette Shorer says the safety of all workers must be the highest priority.
2: Safe Work New South Wales engagement allows us to talk to stakeholders and businesses about that shared outcome and to have the important conversations about how to make their workplaces safer. Safe Work New South Wales is committed to working with businesses to make sure that they understand their accountabilities for managing the health and safety of their workers, because everyone deserves to return home safely from work every day.
1: A police officer has allegedly delivered a blood alcohol reading above the legal limit on the New South Wales Central Coast. At around 10 p.m. yesterday, officers allegedly stopped a vehicle on the Pacific Highway for a breath test. The constable was placed under arrest and taken to Wyong Police Station, where he blew .059. His licence was suspended for 3 months and has been issued with low-range PCA. His employment status is under review. In sport, returning to our top story, celebrations are continuing in Sydney's eastern suburbs this morning after the Roosters won this year's men's and women's NRL premierships. Aussie Mary Fowler has starred as a sub in Manchester City's comeback win over Arsenal in the Women's Super League. They won 4-2. AFL trade period has gotten underway with Collingwood will send Greater Western Sydney pick number 75 for Jesse Hogan. The trade is now fully agreed and will be lodged later today. The former Coleman medal winner will join the Pies on a 2-year deal. And Erling Haaland sparked injury concerns as he limped off in Norway's 2-1 Nations League defeat by Portugal. In finance, oil is worth $91 a barrel. Gold is trading at $4,144 an ounce. And one Australian dollar is buying 69.43 US cents. 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
3: Partly cloudy with showers with light winds. We're heading for top temperatures of 23 in the city, 25 in the west. Looking further ahead, showers for Tuesday, partly cloudy on Wednesday and cloudy for Thursday. At the moment in the city it's 19, Bankstown 19, Penrith 19, Richmond 20. That's the latest 2SM News. I'm Patrick Morrow.
4: Richard King for breakfast.
5: Patrick mentioned in the news the Roosters' big fan event is happening at the SCG right now. In fact, it started earlier this morning. And well done. Roosters won both the women's game, defeating the Broncos 30-6. And of course, they won the NRL match 19-18 over my beloved Newcastle Knights. And I've had a lot of feedback on the game this morning. This one's from Kay, who says, I don't support either team. However, I thought the referee last night must have been using a different set of rules. Newcastle's golden-haired boy, Quentin Ponga. No, it's Kaelin Ponga, okay. Overrated as he is. Ooh, should have been sin-binned twice last night for high shots on Victor Radley and Marky Mark, the winger with the name I can't pronounce in the first half. With Ponga off the field, they mightn't have got so close on the scoreboard. Does the second sin binning in the same constitute a send-off for the rest of the game? Roosters prop Lindsay Collins was also lucky to stay on the field for his hip drop tackle. Thank you for that one. I beg your pardon, that's from Chris. Thank you, Chris. It was a good game, and as I mentioned, I was one of about 20-plus thousand people at McDonald Jones Stadium, which was a live site here in Newcastle from, I think the gates opened at 3:30. And just on that, the Roosters one is happening now, and the Knights reception for our team will get on. Well, the gates will open at 11:30 at McDonald Jones Stadium, but we were checking just a moment ago, and I don't think I don't think there are any tickets left. They were available at Ticketmaster. They're free, but because they wanted to keep a, you know, there's a limit to the capacity, so they limited the number of seats. Number of tickets. For the fan day, but if you are going, gates open at 11:30. The team will be on stage around about 1:30. They'll be doing a lap of honour and obviously thanking everybody for what's been a great season, despite the fact that we got beaten. But I might add, Trent Robinson, very gracious after the match last night, speaking on Channel 9 about the game.
6: It's a privilege to get back on this stage and, you know, to what Newcastle have sort of been through the last month, and to play a game like that and finish it off, it's just, yeah, really, really proud of. Really proud to be a Roosters coach. Justin's done a really special job. Kaelin, just everybody there is just, it's the spirit of Newcastle is real. And we knew we had to overcome that tonight. And that's why I'm really, I'm super proud of what we did tonight and the way that we defended. You know, they defended really well, but so did we. And we took our opportunities, the little ones that we got.
5: Roosters coach obviously very happy about the win last night, but they won both the women's and the men's grand final last night. Well done. And their big fan event happening right now at the SCG. And as I said, at McDonald Jones Stadium, the Knights, the gates open at 11:30 if you manage to get tickets. As I understand, there aren't any more available. Keeping a handle on that, that's going to be a very, it'll be a joyous and loud. It was loud at MJS last night for the game too. Another one here, this one's from Colin. Best grand final I've ever seen. My heart rate has yet to return to normal. I'm an East supporter, but I would rather we beat Penrith, not a gallant Newey. I almost felt sorry for them. By the way, on your other dangerous topic, in most cases, the female is the more deadly of the species. Oh, okay. Well, think of black widow spiders. I think they mate and then eat the bloke, don't they? Something like that. Thank God you girls don't do that. Anyway, this one is from Greg. Greg says, great feeling of recognition when you go... Oh, this is re-daylight saving. Great feeling of recognition when you go on that Gold Coast holiday and changing the time and relaxing in the apartment. Thanks for that, Greg. All righty, 13 12 69, if you'd like to have a say. You can email richard at 2hd.com.au. Morning, Patrick.
7: Yeah, good morning, Richard. Richard, listening to the Treasurer during the week, and his main argument he's saying is that because of the war in the Gulf and petrol being so expensive, up towards, you know, 280 and 290 a litre, that's the major contributing factor for the inflation nearly being 4%. And there is a lot of merit to that. But I was just doing some thinking after that. There probably is a solution to that problem is... Now, I asked AI the other day, what is the federal excise take at the Bowser? And every year the federal government takes about $24.5 billion in excise, the federal excise, not the state GST part of it, just yep. What the federal government takes. And I was thinking, well, if they scrub that federal excise, that would probably then bring the petrol down under $2 a litre, probably $1.80 or $1.90 a litre. But to make up for the shortfall in the revenue, what they could do if they wanted to is then increase the GST from 10% to 11%, but that extra 1% increase stays in Canberra. It doesn't go back to the state. So you've solved his problem if he thinks outside the square.
5: Oh, okay. Yeah, I don't think anybody wants to touch the GST at this stage. I know they've upped it, I think, a couple of times over in New Zealand since they introduced it. And I know there was a hot discussion about that, but I don't know that there's any great appetite to increase the GST because that increases the price on everything.
7: But then the alternative too then is interest rates are going to go up.
5: Yeah,
7: so
5: true.
7: What is the lesser of two evils?
5: Yeah. Okay, interesting. All right. No, thanks for that, Patrick. There's a thought. Any thoughts on that one? Love to hear from you. Just on something completely different, Andrew Mountbatten Windsor has launched legal action against Thames Valley Police over his arrest in... This is in relation to the Epstein files. The former Duke of York, who was detained in a blaze of publicity. This was earlier this year. I think it was about 8 months ago. He's asked to judge to determine whether the force's action towards him was lawful. This is according to the Telegraph over in the UK, and he's lodged a judicial review in connection with the search warrants that allowed police to raid his home in the Sandringham estate and his former residence in Royal Lodge in Windsor. We'll no doubt hear more about that one. Morning, Nick. Hello, Nick.
8: Hello.
5: Yes, what would you like to talk about, Nick?
8: Hello, Richard.
5: Hello, Nick.
8: I'm a gun owner,
5: right.
8: And I've obviously been following the government's buyback scheme.
5: Right.
8: And I've just had a thought, just literally driving into town, I pulled over to talk to you. They're promising an IOU. They're not going to give out money. They're going to give an IOU. What happens if the government is removed? With the IOU still, who's going to pay the IOU? I think it's another scam from the government. Why can't they pay the money to the people that are handing guns back in? I'd like you to get it out there so that everybody realises that there's a very strong possibility these IOUs will not be honoured.
5: Yeah, well, that's an interesting point. So you obviously live in New South Wales, Nick.
8: Yes.
5: Yeah, okay. Well, I think New South Wales is one of only a couple of jurisdictions where the gun buyback isn't. I know in Queensland they don't want to know about it. I think Victoria haven't decided, Tasmania haven't decided. I think Western Australia introduced one some time ago. But I didn't realise it was an IOU. I know for a handgun, for a revolver, I think it's $1,000. For a double-barrel shotgun, I think it's $850. For a rimline rifle, it's $800. For a centerfire rifle, I think it's $1,000. You reckon it's an IOU? They don't hand over the money.
8: That's what I've just recently heard. Yes, they.
5: Yeah. Look,
8: and that to me sucks. Of we're not going to need to pay this because we're not going to be in power. Possibly.
5: Well,
8: we don't know.
5: Yeah. Don't know. Well, that's right. If there's a change in government, they might say forget about it. Look, I'm not sure on that one. I'll double-check. But if anybody can clarify that, whether you get an IOU rather than the money, because what I'm looking at, it just says payment. It doesn't say anything about an IOU. I'll follow that one up, Nick, but thank you very much for that. All righty, coming up to 14 past 11, 13, 12, 69, the number to call if you'd like to have a say. You can email your thoughts to richard@2hd.com.au.
9: 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Sydney traffic.
10: The M5 motorway moving to speed eastbound, taking just 15 minutes from Preston's to Kingsgrove. In Kogarah, traffic is filling up on the Princes Highway northbound past President Avenue. St. Peter's, the M8 tunnel exits building at Gardiners and Euston Road. Coosa by Cirque du Soleil opens in Sydney next week. Experience the spectacle, hailed by critics as jaw-dropping and the best one yet. Book today. I'm Caitlin with the latest traffic on 2SM 1269.
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5: Look, just read the government buyback, certainly in New South Wales, because there aren't many jurisdictions that are taking part in this government buyback, which comes into effect on the 2nd of November. No, it's a government compensation and surrender program, not an IOU or a debt. It does say, early November the 2nd, Phase 2 will start early 2027 for higher-value firearms, and Phase 1 payouts, fixed rates from $450 for air rifles up to $1,000 for handguns and centerfire rifles, and it'll run for 12 months, capped generally at four firearms or up to 10.

0: does, early November the 2nd. Phase 2 will start early 2027 for higher value firearms. And Phase 1 payouts, fixed rates from $450 for air rifles up to $1,000 for handguns and centerfire rifles. And it'll run for 12 months, capped generally at 4 firearms or up to 10 for verified primary producers and sport shooters. But as I said, there aren't too many state jurisdictions that want to take part in it. Certainly New South Wales is, but it comes into effect on the 2nd. So, look, as far as I can see, it's not an IOU. As far as I can see, you should get the cash when you hand your gun in. And a lot of people have railed against that. You know, where's all this money coming from? 19 past 11, our daylight saving time. Good morning, Margaret.
1: Good morning. First of all, up the Knights.
0: Good on you. Go the Knights.
1: It was a great game. They only lost by one. They should be holding their head high. And if they put in a couple more local boys next year, they will win the grand final.
0: Oh, there you go. Well, we had quite a few locals. So I think we're...
1: Yeah, that... there is, but they could do with a couple more.
0: Yeah, all right.
1: Get rid of that. Fullback.
0: Anyway, he had a great game.
1: Yeah, he did yesterday, but he hasn't earned his money over the time he's been there.
0: I think he's stood up as a leader too. I think he's as evidenced by all those captain's challenges last week against Penrith, and he got them all right.
1: Yeah, that's only late in the season. Early in the piece, he didn't pull his weight. But never mind, that isn't why I rang.
0: Right.
1: School, 4 days a week.
0: Yep.
1: We've got enough juvenile crime now. You know, it's going to give them an extra day. There's nobody home to mind them. The parents are all at work. Think of the crime that's going to be with a 4 days a week.
0: Okay, well, are you assuming that they're going to get up to no good there, Margaret?
1: Not all of them.
0: No,
1: there's a lot of juvenile crime.
0: All right, you think it's a silly idea, a 4 day school?
1: Of course it is.
0: It's interesting. Apparently, at the schools where they're trialling it, teacher applications have gone through the roof. All the chalkies want to work there.
1: Oh, yeah, well.
0: Look, on another subject, I'd be interested to hear your thoughts on this. It's a story in the Adelaide Advertiser that popped up over the weekend. Almost half of Australia's teens can't do what previous generations considered basic skills. It's time for the cotton wool generation to be fixed, according to the author. Apparently, Australian teenagers are losing basic life skills as they spend less time helping around the house, with research showing that over 40% can't cook a basic meal, and many struggle with fundamental financial concepts. Things like changing a tyre, sewing on a button, making a medical appointment, changing a light bulb, cooking a simple meal are just some of the skills that elude the current generation of teens, with experts divided on whether they should be taught at school. You know, the old home economics that used to be taught at school?
1: I've been through that. Yep.
0: Yeah, what do you think? Do you think that...
1: Well, to me... Parents today have got to start using the word no. I'm 93. Kids can't even read and write today. You know?
0: Yep.
1: And they don't do, like, mow the lawn or do any house chores. No. They're stuck in a room with a computer. And or a pad, you go to the doctor's surgery and there's 20 people waiting and they've all got their face in these bloody pads. I get so mad. But yes. But anyway, I just think there'll be a lot more juvenile crime because the parents are at work and the kids are going to get into a lot more
0: All right, if we have a 4 day school week. Thank you for that one, Margaret. And just back to this basic skills and doing your average everyday, you know, chores.
2: Sweep, sweep, sweep the floor. Mop, mop, mop some more.
0: Vacuum, well, do you think we hear all these stories about people living at home for a lot longer, well into their 30s, as well as apparently a decline in cooking, cleaning and home maintenance skills, the amount of domestic work performed by teenage girls. What about the boy? At almost 30%? Over 14 years, while boys recorded a 25% decline, and it's raising questions about whether or not schools need to give greater emphasis to old school subjects such as home economics and woodwork and

That'll work. Look, any thoughts on that one? Love to hear from you. Right now, though, something very, very different. The Beatles, they recorded this song on this day way back in 1962, and it was their very first single that they released in England. But it's interesting because originally they recorded it with Pete Best doing the drumming. Now, that's Pete Best drumming, right? And the Beatles felt he was a little bit behind, and so when they got Ringo to re-record it, it sounded like this. Hear the difference? Yeah. Good song. Anyway, their very first single released on this day way back in 1962, and here it is.

0: Love Me Do, The Beatles, on a Monday morning with Richard King, 26 past 11. Daylight saving time on the subject of rugby league. Kangaroos coach Kevin Walters has unveiled his squad for the World Cup, which gets underway on the 15th of October. Australia takes on New Zealand in Sydney. There'll be a big crowd for that one. But a Roosters grand final hero has been snubbed by Kevin Walters in the Kangaroo squad, and that's... Daly Cherry Evans, and it was thanks to that field goal that they won the game last night, the Roosters, but he's been left out, the 37-year-old, with Nathan Cleary out due to that horrible leg injury in the prelim final. He's expected to turn to both Sam Walker and Cherry Evans, but Cherry Evans hasn't been picked, and in fact there aren't that many. Bradman Best is the only Newcastle Knights player in the squad, the Kangaroos squad for the World Cup, and the only Roosters, Lindsay Collins, James Tedesco, who got the Clive Churchill Medal yesterday, and Sam Walker. They're the only Roosters that are actually in the team. And as I said, the first game for the Kangaroos will be on October the 15th down in Sydney. It'll be a big crowd for that one. We take on the Kiwis on October the 15th. Go the Aussies. 27 past 11. Like to have a say, love to hear from you. Morning, Mark.
1: Hello, how are you?
0: Good, thanks, good.
1: Good. You were playing that song, Love Me Do.
0: Oh, yes, yeah.
1: What's a do? Love Me Do. I don't know what a do is.
0: Love Me Do.
1: Yeah, Love Me Do. What the hell's a do?
0: Well, that's a good question, actually.
1: Yeah.
0: Well, a lot of people do their doings in funny places, but I don't know about Love Me Do. Love Me Do. Yeah.
1: Same as there's a Neil Sedaka song where I think it's Happy Birthday, Sweet 16.
0: Yes.
1: Where he says in the beginning, I was your big brother. Oh, when you were just a kid, I was your big brother. Right?
0: Yes.
1: And then it goes on that he's a lover. And you're like, hang on, what?
0: All right, Mark. If anybody can work out what the do is in Love Me Do, love to hear from you.
2: Sweep, sweep, sweep the floor.
0: Chores, and as I said, an opinion piece in the Adelaide Advertiser on the weekend, they were looking at all the stats and they reckon that for young boys and girls under the age of 14, our life skills, or their life skills, are nothing like they used to be. Simple chores around the house, they can't make cook a basic meal or, you know, sweep or vacuum or whatever. Any thoughts on that one? Love to hear from you. Morning, Steve.
3: Yeah, good morning, mate. How are you? Thanks
0: good.
3: For taking the call.
0: Yeah, thanks for calling.
3: Look, yeah, you prompted me. Something happened to me the other day at the pub. Like, do you remember a thing? Oh, I'm probably a lot older than you. I'm 69, but I remember a thing called the times tables, you know, like
0: yep.
3: On the wall. We all learned to do it.
0: Okay, yes.
3: So I don't want to get anyone in particularly into trouble or point in the finger at anyone, but my local pub the other day, I'm in the Reshes Club, and I handed over me $10 note and me $1.20. It's $6.20 for a Reshes. They are, you know, they can't work it out unless the till tells them, and I got 30 cents back. So I had to, correct them. Yeah, basic mathematics, they haven't got a clue.
0: Hey, well, yes, you're not wrong there. You're a Reshes drinker, are you, Mark? Steve,
3: yeah, I'm a Reshes drinker, mate. My uncle used to own the Great Southern Hotel. I pulled beers there when I was 18.
0: Is that right? Reshes refreshes. But you're getting a schooner for what? $6 what?
3: Well, it's a system where they can charge between $6.20 and $7, but it's really like and it's a subsidy. I don't think they get fully subsidised by Reshes, but there's some sort of subsidy in there for the... And a lot of pubs don't do it, you know, like you've got to be a certain beer.
0: I was going to say, that's a good price for a...
3: You won't cop that in Sydney, I suppose.
0: No. Okay. So it's a subsidised price. For a schooner of Reshes, you're paying less than $7.
3: It's a club you're in, you join, you pay $25, you get a badge, you carry the badge, they want to see your badge the first half a dozen times or the first 50 times if they keep forgetting. And that's how it works. Some pubs charge up to $7 it starts at 6, I think. So some of them don't have it at all, you know, like just depends.
0: And whereabouts are you calling from, Steve?
3: I won't get too definite, but Port Macquarie area.
0: Yeah, right. Okay. Well, a schooner for less than $7. Boy, you don't get that in too many places. I'm paying over $10, I think, now. All right, like to have a say. 13 12 69 is the number to call. You can email Richard at 2hd.com.au.
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5: 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I'm Caitlin with the latest traffic on 2SM 1269.
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9: That's what a 5-litre V8 using Penrite used to sound like. 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
0: Love Me Do. What's the do all about in Love Me Do? Good morning, Ross.
13: Yes, good morning, Richard. Good to hear you on Labor Day.
0: Good to hear from you, Ross. Now, you wanted to talk about Love Me Do.
13: Yeah, I always took a bit of an interest in you when I was at university with lyrics and music, pop and rock music. I think the word sort of represents like a person loves the aspect that the someone said they do. In other words, they acknowledge that they want to marry them.
0: Okay.
13: But saying that, it also could mean something to do with like cock-a-doodle-doo from last night with the roosters.
0: Boom, boom. All right. Thank you very much for that, Ross. It's, putting a different spin on Love Me Do. Hello, Sandy.
14: Hi, Richard. How are you?
0: Good, thanks. Good.
14: I was doing some housework when I heard what you were saying, but I just wanted to let you know that our church for the last 4, 5, 6 years has been running for 3 terms of the year a cooking class, 10-week cooking class for 8 to 12-year-olds.
0: Okay, you said your local church. Which church is this, Sandy?
14: The Salvation Army at Maitland.
0: Okay, at Maitland, right.
14: Yes, and It has. We have actually got waiting lists for it, and the kids just love it. And not only are they taught to cook, but they're also taught to how to colour vegetables properly and how to use knives and how to use stoves and things like that. They're also taught how to set a table. It's amazing the number of children that don't know how to set a table and have no table skills. And, we teach them to say grace and whatever. It's not compulsory, but if they want to, they can. And, it's absolutely... They love it. They can hardly wait to get there.
0: All right. Is that done through schools, or people can just independently, individuals, ask to be a part of the course?
14: No, we usually do it through the schools, but right. Word of mouth is getting around now. And it's being very, very popular. And, in fact, if I'm right in saying, I think I'm right in saying that one of the first students didn't know what he wanted to do, so his mother thought she'd teach him some skills, so... She brought him along to the first one, and he is now an apprentice chef in Melbourne somewhere.
0: Is that right? Oh, that's great.
14: So, it sort of encourages them, and a lot of them, they don't like vegetables, and they don't like this, and they don't like that, and we say, well, just have a taste. If you don't like it, you can take it off, and it's amazing how many of them say, oh, that's really nice, And mum and dad let them get away with it,
0: yeah,
14: but we don't.
0: All right. And how many years did you say you've been running this course?
14: About five or six years. It gets sponsored by the Kiwanis, which is a which is a charity group, but they pay a little amount each term. They just pay for a term. And I think it's a dollar a week or something.
0: Right.
14: But they just love it because they not only make friends, they're sort of learning life skills. And a couple of the children that have gone through what they learn on the Thursday night, they make for the family on Friday night.
0: Oh, that's great.
14: And that one of the mothers said at the graduation, because they have a graduation service at the end of the term, and they get their apron and they get their little badges. For the meals they've cooked, and one of the mothers said that her son's self-confidence has gone through the roof because he was making meals for his family and he had skills that he was proud of.
0: Yeah, well, that's great. That's great. Does it have a name, this course, or is there a website or a Facebook page or something where people can have a look
14: I don't think there's a Facebook page. It's run through the Salvation Army. It's called Kids in the Kitchen.
0: Kids in the Kitchen, and this is the Salvation Army in Maitland.
14: In Maitland,
0: Oh, that's great. That's great.
14: And it's really rewarding to see how the kids grow and prosper, and they get a real interest in food, So.
0: Yeah. But do you agree with this article that popped up in, it was the Adelaide Advertiser on the weekend, that Australian teenagers are losing basic life skills? Do you think
14: definitely. Most definitely. I mean, just seeing these children, not even knowing how to use knife and fork, some of them, because they sit in front of the TV and they just shovel it in, I agree, I think parents today, personally, I think parents today want to be friends rather than parents.
0: Yeah.
14: And being a parent doesn't also always mean that you're the most popular man and woman in the house.
0: No, that's right.
14: And sometimes, as the woman said before, kids of today don't realise that no is a complete sentence.
0: Yes.
14: And discipline doesn't have to be hard or nasty. It just has to be done with love.
0: Yeah. And just on that, do you think there have to be consequences for bad behaviour?
14: Oh, most definitely. Most definitely. And they don't have to be hard consequences. It's just taking things off the children that they like so that there is a consequence.
0: Yeah.
14: And, I said to my children when they were having children, I said, when you have children, it's like bringing up a puppy. You put him on a lead and you let him know how far he can go, what he can do and what he can't do.
0: Yeah.
14: Eventually you can take that lead off and he knows the boundaries. And that's what kids need today. They need to know the boundaries. And
0: yes.
14: There's no boundaries nowadays.
0: Yeah, that's right. When things are black and white, you know what you can do and you can't do. There's not a problem.
14: That's right.
0: The line you can't cross, but when the world's grey, it becomes, a bit difficult, doesn't it?
14: The law has taken the power of the mother and father away. So now we get teenagers saying to mothers and fathers. You can't do that because I can, yes. I can, you know, have you up for abuse.
0: Yeah, I'm the boss of me, not you. Yeah.
14: Yeah, exactly.
0: Yeah. All right. No, good to hear from you, Sandy. Thank you very much for that. Like to have a say. Love to hear from you. Hello, Terry.
15: Morning, Richard. Doing a great job as usual.
0: Oh, thank you. What would you like to talk about?
15: Well, I don't know, Richard. I rang up about 6 months ago about the Newcastle showground.
0: Ah, yes.
15: Remember that?
0: Yeah, yes, I do. I've had a few calls on that one.
15: Peter Evans, show boss on.
0: Yes.
15: To talk about the fate of the Newcastle showground.
0: Yes, yes, yes. Yeah.
15: Well, I'd like to know is we've got the new, relatively new, Lord Mayor Gavin Morris. Where does Gavin stand on the fate of the Newcastle showground?
0: Good question.
15: As a housing estate.
0: Look, I might give him a buzz about that later in the week, I think.
15: That'd be wonderful, but, Richard,
0: For people outside our area, where the Newcastle showground is located is what they call the Broadmeadow Precinct or Broadmeadow Project, which is, I think they want to put 20,000 new homes there. This is over 30 years. It's not going to happen overnight, but part of this New South Wales government-backed Broadmeadow Place strategy will mean that, state-owned land there, which includes the showground, the basketball stadium and the locomotive depot, it's been approved to clear the way for, I think about 3,200 new homes. Not all of the showground. There are a couple of heritage buildings there, but I think a lot of it's already disappeared. So, look, no, thank you very much for that, Terry.
15: Yeah, but, Richard, just before you go, once they put that in there, the Newcastle show just can't take place there.
0: Well, that's right. That's right. That's exactly right. It's not much good with just a couple of buildings.
15: But that's exactly right.
0: And as I understand it,
15: clarify with Gavin.
0: All right. No, thank you for that. I will follow that one up with him a little bit later in the week, see where our new Lord Mayor stands on that one. Coming up to 18 to 12 now, daylight saving time. I've got to preference everything now with daylight saving time. Morning, Grant.
16: Top of the morning. How are you, mate?
0: Good, thanks, Grant. What's on your mind?
16: Women running the show. About 35 years ago, I started investing in aged care places, and as we were going around with a couple of other owners or buyers to buy the place, I said to the director of nursing, I said, oh, there's a couple of males in there. Is this the go? Oh, yes, she said, there's a lot more males starting to come into this sector now. And I said, yeah, how's that? She said, it cuts down all the catfighting amongst the bitches.
0: Oh, is that right?
16: And then she said, come on, let's go this way. She clapped her hands twice and took us all down away from everybody else.
0: Is that right?
16: And, mate, since these women have been double vaccinated, you don't want them anywhere near running the show. The poor things, they're turned into Mike Tysons. But listen, what about the mighty cackly deadly roosters?
0: Oh, yes, indeed. Good on you. The roosters, man. And, look, we have to, I've congratulated, despite the fact that I'm a massive Newcastle Knights fan, we got beaten by the better team. So congratulations. They won not only the NRL, but the NRLW as well. But our champion, although a few people have said he hasn't earned his keep up until the last few weeks, Caelan Ponga, speaking on Channel 9, had a bit to say after the match last night.
17: It hurts so much. I know we did them proud, but the ultimate goal is to win a comp. Can't thank them enough for their support. We'll be back. We knew it was going to be a hard game. Yeah, just in the second half that we made too many errors and they obviously made the most of them, and the amount of pressure they put on us, they were too good in the end. Definitely proud of this club, this community. I am super proud, mate. Obviously, wooden spoon last year. If you had said we were playing in the grand final, I would have said you were kidding. But this coaching staff, the players, they work so hard to get us in this position. Our fans are so loyal and they deserve the win tonight, but... We weren't good enough.
0: That's right. And the big fan day, well, it's been happening for a couple of hours already at the SCG for the Roosters, for their men's and women's team, because they both won yesterday. The Knights fans day, the gates opened, but I think all the tickets went in a matter of minutes again. No charge, but there is a limit on the capacity there. The gates opened at 11:30. The Knights will be on stage around about 1:30. There'll be lots of things happening there. They'll do a parade around the ground. And as I said, if you haven't got tickets, you need it. Stadium access will only be permitted with a ticket, limited capacity, and as I understand it, we checked a few times, they went pretty quickly. And just back on the Kangaroos squad, the Australian Rugby League Commission today confirmed the 23-player squad to represent the Kangaroos. First match, as I said, against the Kiwis coming up on the 15th, which is next week. Isaiah Yeo has been named to captain the squad. It includes six potential debutants, one of them being Knights player Bradman Best, the others being Jack Bostock, Blake Brayley, David Fifita, Sam Walker and Jacob Preston. So go the Kangaroos, but the first match against the Kiwis coming up in, it's only a bit over a week away on the 15th. 14 to 12 now, daylight saving time. Monday morning with Richard King.

0: 2HD with John Mellencamp. He was John Cougar Mellencamp, Johnny Cougar. John, now back to John Mellencamp, and that's the way he stayed. Cherry Bomb on a Monday morning, coming up to 9 to 12, daylight saving time. Thank you, Mark. Mark's emailed in. I think this is a bit tongue-in-cheek. Richard, I just had the RSPCA here looking for donations, so I gave them the next-door neighbour's cat. That's very funny. Thank you for that.
1: 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Sydney traffic.
2: In Mascot, we've got a breakdown on General Holmes Drive just past the airport tunnel exit. That's taking out two northbound lanes. Chatswood is busy both ways on the Pacific Highway at Fuller's Road. Last chance, today at Harvey Norman. 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I'm Caitlin with the latest traffic on 2SM 1269.
1: Tim Webster, back Tuesday morning from 5 a.m.
3: Just name me one that you have respect for. Hawke and Keating, yeah. Chifley and Curtin, yeah. Rudd, Gillard, and the lot we've got now. They get transcripts of what's said here and what's said on Smithy's program, and they know what's written in the newspapers, but they seem to totally, completely and utterly ignore it and still run off on their own tangent with the ideology that they have.
1: Tim Webster, back Tuesday morning from 5 a.m.
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11: I like beer. It makes me a jolly good fellow.
0: Yeah, well, Steve rang earlier and he was talking about having a Reshes for less than $7. And Dean has emailed in. Steve was talking about the Reshes Appreciation Society. I didn't know there was such a thing. I think he referenced a $25 membership and you get subsidised beers. Hello, I'll have to check on that one. Reshes Refreshers, the Reshes Appreciation Society. Thanks for that, Dean. I'll check up on that one. Morning, Kim, is it?
12: Kim?
0: Yeah, Ken.
12: Ken. Good morning.
0: Yeah, good morning. Ken, what would you like to talk about?
12: Oh, just a quick comment on that lovely lady from the Salvos up there at Maitland.
0: Oh, yes, about the cooking course they run.
12: Yeah, and everything else. It reminded me so much how my grandmother used to teach us things. She actually taught me how to darn socks, because in the day you couldn't afford to buy a pair of socks in 5 minutes when there's a hole in them.
0: Yeah.
12: You had to put buttons on a shirt. And then, of course, in the day, after church on Sunday, you'd come home, peel the veg before Sunday dinner, et cetera, et cetera.
0: Yeah.
12: We learned so many skills when we were young, and I agree with her that the young people today wouldn't have a clue how to cook a meal.
0: Yeah, well, and she referenced a course that the Salvos run in Maitland through the Kids in the Kitchen, and apparently they got a waiting list now. The word's spread. They do it through the schools, but apparently that many people want to take part in it. They've got a bit of a waiting list. But you'd agree that those life skills that seem to be par for the course as we were growing up, they're non-existent now. A lot of people just can't do... Well, they were talking about setting a table or whatever, how to use a knife and fork.
12: I heard all that. I agree with totally. And I call her a lady because you've got to remember, Salvos, that's all voluntary work.
0: Yeah.
12: It was a very impressive interview.
0: Yeah, it was good. It was excellent. I'm going to follow that one up. And look, just on the business about the Broadmeadow precinct, Gavin Morris does strongly support the redevelopment of the Broadmeadow precinct here in Newcastle, and that encompasses the new Newcastle showground, but I will follow that one up with Gavin. And Deborah's emailed in, on Saturday my daughter and her children were standing at the touchfields with friends at Wall's End. The young boy who ran into the crowd started driving erratically down at the field, so my family were lucky it wasn't them. The guy who was a hero who pushed the granddaughters out of the way and took the brunt of the car himself is a great man. He was the local barber in Wall's End. It was a sad ending to a crowd so excited to see the Knights off on their travels. It certainly was sad. All righty. Thanks for your input. Thank you for listening. Have a great day. Tony Vidray, right after the news. That's next.
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2: In Mascot, we've got a car broken down on General Holmes Drive just past the airport tunnel exit. That's taken out a northbound lane. Travelling on the M2 motorway eastbound from Windsor Road to the Lane Cove Tunnel, no delays at 11 minutes. Did you know UniSuper is open to all Australians? 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I'm Caitlin with the latest traffic on 2SM 1269.
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4: An investigation has been launched after a man was shot dead by police in southern New South Wales yesterday. Crews were called to Rugby Road, Rugby, about 85 kilometres north of Yass, after a Chrysler station wagon crashed into a tree, with the driver appearing to be unconscious in the front. Officers approached the man and attempted to help, but as they did, police say the man allegedly aimed a rifle at officers before being shot by police. Southern Region Commander, Assistant Commissioner Stephen Hegarty, says there'll be a thorough investigation into the lead-up to the crash.
5: They received information that he had a firearm in the car, and that he was also in the car, not disappointing to them for the public. That's why they obviously contacted police. When they got there, they obviously had to approach the vehicle to check on his welfare and his condition.
4: Fitness influencer and former Bachelor contestant Sam Wood will remain behind bars after facing court this morning on several alleged domestic violence charges following his arrest in Queensland's Sunshine Coast over the weekend. Police were called to Hastings Street in Noosa on Saturday night, in which the 46-year-old was arrested and charged with assault, occasioning bodily harm and strangulation in a domestic setting. He's since been refused bail. Man has suffered life-threatening injuries in a crash west of Brisbane last night. Police were called to a car colliding with a motorcycle at around 6:30 p.m. in Carl Lee. The incident at the intersection of Junction Road and Essex Street saw three patients treated, with a man and woman aged in their 20s also taken to hospital in stable conditions. OpenAI Chief Executive Sam Altman says the benefits of artificial intelligence justify accepting some risks and argues the technology should remain broadly accessible to the public. Altman says the world should accept some bad things happening for the benefits of this technology and people having the agency. Altman's remarks come amid a growing debate within the AI industry over the pace of development and the risks posed by increasingly capable systems. The US Coast Guard says a field of debris found near Nantucket in Massachusetts is believed from an emergency medical plane that went missing over the Atlantic Ocean over the weekend, with six people on board. The six passengers and crew on board are still unaccounted for, as the US Coast Guard has halted the search. A man has died and four children in hospital after a crash in Adelaide's north overnight. A 53-year-old man died at the scene, while a 38- and 35-year-old woman, along with four children, are all being treated in hospital. There are calls for stronger guidelines and regulations to ensure the welfare and protection of working animals internationally. Off the back of World Animal Day, animal welfare advocates are urging Australians to consider the essential contributions and often hidden struggles of working animals across the globe. Missy Daniels, Australian Country Director for Working Animals International, says it's often overlooked.
6: What we need to do here is raise the profile of working animals and the role that they play in helping people around the world earn income, transport food, transport water, and those types of things.
4: And Brazilian Senator Fabio Bolsonaro will face President Luiz Lula da Silva in a runoff of a presidential election after they reach the second round of voting. In sport, the Kangaroos squad for the World Cup starting on October 15 has been unveiled. Six players have the opportunity to make their international debuts. Bradman Best, Jack Bostock, Blake Brayley, David Fifita, Sam Walker and Jacob Preston have all been named. The Sydney Swans say their five suspended players will be all at the club next season. Isaac Heaney, Chad Warner, Nick Blakey, James Jordan and Riley Bice were stood down in August this year following a late-night standards breach at the Pullman Hotel in East Melbourne after a match against Essendon. Australia's Alex Demidor has overcome a slow start to defeat Russia's Andrei Rublev to advance to the semi-finals of the China Open, and the Seattle Seahawks defeated the Los Angeles Chargers 30-23 in NFL action. In finance, the All Ordinaries is up 22 points at 8,876 and one Australian dollar, spying 69.43 US cents. 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
0: Partly cloudy with showers with light winds. Partly cloudy with showers tomorrow with temperatures ranging from 16 to 27 in the city, 12 to 29 in the west. Looking further ahead, partly cloudy with a possible shower for Wednesday, cloudy on Thursday. At the moment in the city, it's 21, Bankstown 20, Penrith 21, Richmond 22. That's the latest SuSM News. 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

0: it's Brian Cadd on Newcastle's 2HD and the Super Radio Network. It is a public holiday Monday in New South Wales and also in Queensland, although it's a different reason in Queensland. It's the King's birthday in Queensland because we cannot synchronise our public holidays across Australia for the life of us, can we? So we have the King's birthday back in June. Queenslanders, you're celebrating it today, apparently, so well done. So anyone who's working today, I tip my hat to you. But for everyone else enjoying a public holiday, hope you're having a wonderful, long, long weekend. A huge thank you to Richard King. It's a real privilege for me to follow Richard King. He is a master of radio talkback. He's been doing it for a lot of years. I've learned a lot of stuff from him. So well done, Richard, and enjoy the rest of your long weekend. Not quite the result last night that Richard would have liked, and also the tens of thousands of other Knights supporters. But, yeah, have a wonderful afternoon. And is Riley staying back, Richard? Riley, can you hang back? Can you produce for me? No. He's had a long morning as well. So it looks like Richard's gone and he's taken Riley with him. So I'm on a lonesome today. So yes, the best time to call in on 13 12 69 would be when a song is being played, when an ad is being played, or during the news and in between. I'll try and have a chat to those who have called in. Lots to talk about this afternoon, and we will gather the phones in a very, very brief moment. But I do want to just very briefly add my chorus of a tap on the shoulder, a pat on the backside to the Newcastle Knights. They really hung in there yesterday. It was they've been in three grand finals, and in all three grand finals they were the underdog, and they were not expected to win. They were not expected to win in 97, and they beat Manly. They were not expected to win in 2001. Parramatta had a champion team, and the Knights turned up and beat them. And it looked for a long period of time last night that they did have the Roosters' measure, but the Roosters, these championship-winning teams, these great teams, they have this ability, and the Roosters did it last night, and I expected them to put their foot on the throat of the Knights and just kept it there. And they didn't panic. Even when they went 12-0 behind, they didn't panic. Even when they had a try disallowed that would have got them back in the game, they didn't panic. And then slowly but surely, they just wore the Knights down, and you could see the Knights getting tired. Even the Roosters were getting tired as well. But they just kept doing enough, which was disappointing if you're a Knights supporter, disappointing if you're a neutral. But they made a lot of Roosters supporters very, very happy last night. And I guess the telling thing for me last night, and if you remember this little part of the game last night, was when Daly Cherry-Evans kicked the field goal. Not a lot of Knights players ran up to try and stop him, you know, to try and block the field goal, because A, I think he did it early in the tackle count, and B, they were just exhausted. So he had a pretty, I will say, easy. Nothing's ever easy in professional sports, but he had a fairly, let's say, straightforward shot at goal, which he made no mistake with, put the game a little bit out of the reach of the Knights. But I tell you what, they just didn't give up. And how good was the goal kicking last night as well? How precise was the goal kicking? It was extraordinary. Even the shot from the, what do they call that, the camera, the eye in the sky, whatever they call that thing, Skynet. that's the wrong thing. But there was a goal kicked from the Roosters kicker from up high that they showed. It's just surgical, right through the centre of the goalposts, and the Knights did a similar thing. And as I mentioned to Richard as he was leaving, with a minute to go in the game, we still didn't know who was going to win that match right up until the final moment. So well done to the Knights. You know, they there'll be a lot of soul searching. There is a little bit of an event today, if I can just find it, at McDonald Jones Stadium. It is being hosted today. It's called the Fan Day, and it starts very, very soon. So if you're in the Newcastle area or close there too, and you want to pay your respects. Should I use that word? Pay your respects sounds like a funeral. No, if you want to go and congratulate the Knights for such a stellar performance yesterday. It starts at 1 p.m. this afternoon. You do need tickets. They are free. And I think you can get up to 6 tickets. You get them from Ticketmaster. And it's at McDonald Jones Stadium from 1 p.m. today. So if you're a real hardcore Knights fan, you might want to go down and congratulate them for not only a great game last night, but also a great final series, but also a great season. To come back from the wooden spoon and to be 1 minute away and still be in the match, 1 minute to go in the grand final, that is an extraordinary, extraordinary result. So I won't be able to go because I'm here. So if you do go, by the way, and you're listening in, if you do go, give me a call, 13 12 69. Tell me what the atmosphere is like, and might do a bit of a live interview/conversation from McDonald Jones Stadium. Love to hear from you if you're actually going to go down for there. But, yes, you have to get tickets from Ticketmaster. They are free. Starts at 1 o'clock if you're interested. 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And I've got a person waiting, and I will have a chat with them very, very soon. But you have to call. 13 12 69 now would be a perfect time. 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
2: Chullora truck broken down, Centenary Drive southbound at the Hume Highway. Barara, the M1 truck broken down beside Lane 1 northbound, just past the Pacific Highway exit ramp, M1 heavy in parts to Newcastle. A Polished Man opens up, asks for help, and shows up. Because when they do, everyone wins. 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I'm Ian Wallace with the latest traffic on 2SM 1269.
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1: I just realised I made a huge rookie error. Richard King, if you're listening to me in the car, can you come back? I forgot to ask you a question. Mate, what's the secret sound? Can you tell me... Can you let me know what it is? Can you give me a hint? Can you give me another hint as to what it is? I forgot to ask Richard what it was. Not that he would ever tell me, someone like me, what the secret sound is. And by the way, yes, all of your local breakfast announcers, they'll be back on air tomorrow. And Chris Smith will be on from 9 a.m. It is a public holiday today, so I'll be here, Tony Vidray, until 6 p.m. today. And I would love to hear from you, so let's go to the phones because we've got a few people teed up. Oh, and by the way, before I go to the phones, sorry, Chris, I'll get you in a second. I had a lovely phone call already from someone who is at McDonald Jones Stadium, and I've asked them to call back after 1 p.m. and we will have a chat to get a sense of what the atmosphere is like at the stadium. So thank you, and I'll look forward to that conversation after one. Let's go to the phones. Chris, good morning. Good afternoon. Not morning, afternoon.
2: Yeah, let's give a bit of credit to the Roosters, eh?
1: Yes, absolutely.
2: Yeah, I mean, all I've been hearing all night is how great... I mean, Joey Johns, please. Stay out of the commentary box. My God.
1: Can I declare something as an Overcastrian? Yeah, not a fan. Not a fan of Joey. Never have been, and I'm just not a fan.
2: I don't mind him, but not in this Newcastle game. I mean, Ponga scored a great try, but really,
1: didn't he read that play well? Eh? Didn't he, for the try? Did he? They tracked him across, and then he just read the way the ball was going to play. He was already running when he caught the ball. That was beautifully
2: read.
1: Yeah, beautifully
2: read. Great try, but he shouldn't have been on the field because it was 5 minutes after he hit that guy. Definite sin bin.
1: Yeah,
2: for sure. But it was a great. I thought the Roosters tackled well as well.
1: Absolutely, you know? Absolutely.
2: But the Knights were on their own line and. Mm.
1: I think that the Roosters do a great job of putting their foot on your throat, and they just kept the pressure and they didn't panic. So I thought, really very professional, polished performance from them, because they just didn't
2: I don't think it was a great game, Tony. It was an okay game, even though the score was it. But I just think that. That bloody music. Remember, I talked.
1: Oh, in between the in between plays, drives me insane. I hate it. I hate the Americanization of our game. They were carrying on about the NRL rings.
2: Gatorade.
1: Oh, the Gatorade thing. It just drives me insane. The constant use of the term three-peat. Can we just get our own language, please?
2: Yeah, we're Australian. Yeah. One thing I wanted. I keep hearing this thing over the radio. I don't know who's using it, but it's a term about mental illness, and they say it's okay not to be okay. I think that's a terrible message.
1: Yeah, yeah.
2: I really do.
1: No, I'll challenge you on that one. Yep.
2: How about we say it's great to be alive?
1: Mm. Right? Yeah, that's a nice one.
2: But I just think, I know what they're trying to do. They're trying to get the message across, but... I just think it's negative. It's okay not to be okay. Well, that's not right.
1: I guess they're trying to say that, if you struggle...

0: dealing with things and you're not okay, then it's okay to be in that state. We're here for you. You don't have to pretend that everything is perfect. If you know someone with mental health, you know, it's not a perfect saying, but I think it's a nice saying to just say, hey, you know, it's okay to be you. And I guess that's the message. Be yourself. Be the best version of you that you can be. And it's okay that if you're not as perfect as everyone else, I don't know.
1: It just comes across to me as just a little bit too negative. And anyway, each to their own, I suppose. But, but just back on that football, I thought if Newcastle won, Ponga would have been man of the match.
0: Oh, he would have, yeah. And I heard Margaret talking to Richard earlier this morning where she said she said something like, you know, he was a bit of a dud or something like that. I 100% agree with Margaret. I think he underperformed for so long, but in this final series he just seemed to have grown an extra an extra foot, and some of the tackles that he pulled off were just, you think, where'd that come from?
1: Yeah, did you see with 3 minutes to go, he got right up his
0: teeth? Did he ever? Yeah.
1: He said, we're not beaten yet. And they scored that try with 2 minutes to go.
0: That's it.
1: They were back, you know, but they just couldn't get down the other end.
0: There's a very famous, and it's become viral, video of an Arsenal player called Declan Rice, who last year when they played away, he's an Arsenal player and an England player, and Arsenal played away to Manchester City and they lost 2-1, and Arsenal they hit the post a couple of times. Anyway, they were unlucky not to get a draw, but he's on the ground and he's on the ground and he's looking up to his players and he says, it's not done yet. It's not done. Yeah. And they've actually made T-shirts of it now, and that's what Ponga was doing last night, telling his players, it's not done yet. We got 3 minutes to go. We fight to the end. So yeah.
1: Go and watch the video of Graeme Souness, what he thinks of Declan Rice.
0: I think I have seen that, and I don't think I'll respectfully toss that in the bin
1: They won 7-0 England.
0: Did they? Did they beat Croatia 7-0? Wow. I did read Bukayo Saka has now scored another couple of goals for England, so they're looking good, the Poms.
1: The Premier League, I'll tell you what, it's got a bit of a tainted year, I think.
0: Hasn't it ever?
1: I don't think Arsenal, Liverpool or Chelsea or Man U, especially Arsenal and Liverpool, I don't think they're even bothered if they win the league or not. I think this has got a bad stain over the whole thing. And it's
0: Those other clubs that you mentioned, they were not caught. You know, well, they haven't been accused of cheating, so they've done everything properly. Chelsea has.
1: It affects the whole league.
0: Of course it does.
1: It's a huge thing.
0: Yeah.
1: Anyway, I'll let someone else.
0: All right. Good on you. Thanks, Chris.
1: Thanks, Tony.
0: No worries. Talk to you again some other day. That's Chris. Let's go to the phones and have a chat. Might just see if Rodney's there. You still there, Rodney?
2: Still there, mate.
0: Good on you. Thanks for waiting. What's on your mind today?
2: Mate, first of all, let me please say that I was extremely impressed with Kalyn Ponga's pre-game interview. The fact that the gentleman that just called in said that he was laying on the ground saying it's not over yet, and the way he carried his job after the game, I think the guy's a legend. I think he's a true champion.
0: The amount of respect for him has definitely increased after that final series. Yeah, he really lifted to another level in that final series.
2: I have a whole new vision of the guy.
0: Level of respect for him.
2: Not only a footballer, he's a man.
0: Yep.
2: He's a man's man. He's a good leader.
0: And that's the sort of performance that you would hope that your captain would give, and then you hope that all of the players then follow you in that sort of attitude. And it paid dividends in the first three games, and it came very close in the last one. Kudos to him.
2: Well done him. But may I also say, and this is probably a terrible thing to say, but doesn't the grand final seem a little bit incidental to people? Like it's on a Sunday night as opposed to an AFL 2 o'clock kickoff where you can dedicate a whole day to it.
0: Yep.
2: You can barbecue to it. You can actually enjoy it as an occasion as opposed to just another game of rugby league.
0: I had a few calls yesterday and last week about exactly the same thing. A few people off air rang me and said, "Oh, can you tell me what time it starts?" And I said, "Oh, the men start at the women start at 4 p.m. The men start at 7:30." And you know, everyone went, "Oh, 7:30? That's way too late." That's way too late. So, yeah, I think it's a little bit too late.
2: It's a little bit un-Australian.
0: Yeah, I think it's a little bit too late.
2: I think rugby league deserves, never mind Volandi's telling you, "Look, we can't afford an act," or "I'm in control and this is how it is." I think it should be more of a ritual situation where entertainment's organised 6 months in advance.
0: Yeah.
2: Like the AFL, they had Kylie. I don't even understand AFL, but I watched the grand final and it was fantastic.
0: Yeah, it was a spectacle. But again, it's what you're saying. You spend an entire season where your key game is at 2:30 on a Saturday afternoon. The AFL grand final, 2:30 on a Saturday afternoon. The NRL, your key game is at 4 p.m. on a Sunday, so you play the grand final at 7:30 p.m. on a Sunday. It's just keep it the same.
2: It's a sort of incidental game. To be honest, I live in Sydney. I went to Young to visit a relative, and we had a wonderful weekend, and we had a ball. And the fact that the grand final was on or wasn't on was
0: incidental.
2: It was incidental. It wasn't that we spent a whole week planning around the grand final because it's at 8 o'clock on a long weekend.
0: That's it. Good on you, Rodney. All right, I'll move on. I've got some ads to play, so good to talk to you. Thanks for calling in. 13 12 69 is the number here. We'll go to the phones again right after this. Newcastle's 2HD and the Super Radio Network.
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4: In our Tarman, the Gore Hill and Warringah freeways giving a clear run southbound to the harbour crossings this afternoon. Spitbridge bunching up in both directions and the M5 no delays. It's a 15-minute run from Preston's to Kingsgrove. Get caught using a mobile phone illegally this long weekend and you'll face double the points. With double demerits in force until midnight tonight, you can stop it or cop it. I'm Lisa Kowalski with the latest traffic on 2SM 1269.
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1: All right, let's go back to the phones and see if Dave's still there. Are you there, Dave?
2: Yeah, hi, Tony.
1: Thanks for waiting. What's on your mind today?
2: First, commiserations to the Knights Club supporters. I'm a Rabbitoh, so obviously I follow South Sydney and any team playing the Eastern Suburbs, so I was very, very disappointed.
1: Yes.
2: I go as far to say I feel gutted.
1: Yes.
2: It was a great game.
1: Yeah. Look, I as I said, with a minute to go, you didn't know who was going to win. So they hung in and hung tough all the way through, and it was an incredibly brave performance.
2: Importantly for me, looking at the club to go from the wooden spoon to a minute to go in the grand final, that is one amazing club.
1: That's a turnaround, isn't it? Yeah.
2: Beyond just the players and the playing team, that goes to the heart and soul of the Newcastle Knight Club.
1: Mm. Yep.
2: And it's a pretty amazing achievement. They should all come work for South Sydney next year.
1: Yeah.
2: Moving on.
1: Hey, hang on. Before you move on, here's a little segue. I just want to do an analogy for you, right? Can you imagine if five of the Newcastle Knights players, 2 weeks out from the final series, decided to go to a adult entertainment establishment and enjoy the adult entertainment? What the reaction would be? Let's say the five players from the Rabbitohs went to an adult entertainment establishment 2 weeks before the final series. What that would have said? I still am absolutely floored by those five Swans players that 2 weeks out from the finals about to start, they're second on the table, and five of them decide to go and get some adult entertainment. What an absolute structural breakdown in the culture of that club and where your priorities lie. I just can't get my head around it.
2: That's a left field question for me. And I'll be honest, given what the Swans have said they stand for so strongly, you have to wonder.
1: How did that happen? Yep. No, I just thought I'd do the analogy for you.
2: I'm not blaming boys for being boys, but they're not boys. And the fact that the coach left them late at night to carry on.
1: Yes.
2: There's some head shaking. But now,
1: move on to your next topic. Yes, what is it?
2: Yeah, it's a sombre day. As I said, I'm gutted that the Knights lost. So, just quickly, we spoke yesterday, and I was incorrect that there's a burial tax in New South Wales. So, how the government gets around this is what they call it, is an internment services levy rate.
1: An internment services levy rate. That's a mouthful.
2: Yeah, so when you see Chris Minns stand up there and wave his hand and says, oh, we don't have any death taxes, what they do have is an internment services levy rate, which is for burial, you have to pay the government $162 plus GST.
1: Wow.
2: And for if you choose to keep the ashes, that's $65 plus GST.
1: Wow, they charge you to keep the ashes.
2: Well, you know...
1: A souvenir fee.
2: Look, it's right out there for anyone to have a look. New South... And this is how our politicians on all sides get around everything.
1: Yeah, yep.
2: And they don't tell lies, they just change the name.
1: It's true. Yeah,
2: so
1: yep.
2: New South Wales Internment Services Levy Rate. So... Not only, there's two things we can be sure of in life, that's death and taxes, and they'll get you taxed on the way out.
1: Incredible. Yeah, wasn't aware of that. An internment service levy rate. God, they can't even decide what they want to call it to charge it to you, so they've gone with everything. a levy, a rate.
2: They've done their best to avoid calling it what it is, a death tax. There would have been many committees come up with this. Now, Tony, can I just say I really enjoy your show. And
1: thank you.
2: I've got to admit, you're laughing. Now, it's not a giggle, and it's not a laugh. It's more a snigger, and I find it very endearing.
1: Oh, thank you. I was going to say, oh, don't tell me I'm upsetting someone by enjoying myself. So, yes,
2: No, You've got a lovely laugh.
1: Thank you.
2: I call it a snigger.
1: It
2: I
1: is
2: like
1: a bit of a snigger.
2: What other listeners think.
1: It's a bit of a Muttley.
2: It's not a laugh. Mm. Yeah, it's a Muttley.
1: It's a Muttley laugh.
2: All right,
1: yeah.
2: Cheers, mate.
1: All right, good on you. Thanks, Dave. Take care. 13 12 69 is the number here if you'd like to join me and my snigger. Let's have a chat now to David. You there, David? Hello, David. Mr. David. 3, 2, 1, David. No, David's gone for a wander. And in fact, let's see if Eddie's still there. You still there, Eddie?
3: Yes.
1: Thank you for waiting. What's on your mind today? What did you want to talk about?
3: I have not heard anyone in the last week mention anything to do with NRL with regards to the fact that the grand final is held the very following weekend from the semis. Now, all respect and kudos to Roosters. The game last night was excellent. The Knights, as another Castrian, the Knights did an excellent job. But Roosters played their semi on a Friday, and the Knights played their semi on a Sunday, correct?
1: Correct, yeah. A couple of extra days to rest.
3: When you have 2 days extra rest and your grand final is the following weekend, the 2 extra days rest makes a huge difference.
1: 100%.
3: And NRL, I don't know why, they should have made grand finals, not just this time, but since whenever, but in the future, make the grand final 2 weeks from the semi, because 2 weeks rest, then even if the other team has 1 or 2 days rest extra, it doesn't really make
1: much of a difference. No, it flattens it out, yeah. And you know what, Eddie, what you're saying is exactly what they do over in America with the National Football League and the Super Bowl. So once they have the divisional championships, those two teams have a fortnight to recover, rest up, you know, get everything ready, and they make it a real event. They stretch it for 2 weeks. What they used to do, they used to have a Pro Bowl match, which was just a bit of a kick and giggle sort of a game where they had the best players and the up and coming players from the season, okay. and there was never any defence in it at all. You know, the scores were always 62-60 sort of thing. It was just a bit of a giggle,
3: like
1: an all-star game. That's exactly what it was. But they end up dropping that, and they just made it all about the Super Bowl. But they do it over 2 weeks, so they do it in the States.
3: Right, and then the other thing is that when you look at that the fact that Roosters had 2 days extra rest, and then also, okay, this has nothing to do with nobody, but in their semis, the Knights played more than half of the game with one player less.
1: Yes, exactly.
3: So you play with one player less, which is nobody's fault.
1: Yep.
3: It is all on the Knights, and your opposition has 2 days extra rest. No wonder the Knights ran out of puff last night. Now, many have predicted that the Roosters will win, but I wonder, hypothetically, had there been a two-week gap, would Knights have had extra fuel in the tank to go all
1: to
3: the
1: repel
3: way
1: them? Great question. Yeah, I don't know the answer to it, and maybe. Maybe they need to have the semis on the same day rather than this scenario of Friday. And I know why they did it. They did Friday, Sunday, because the AFL Grand Final was on the Saturday, so they didn't want to tamper with that. But have both semis on the Friday, or have them both on the Sunday, and give everyone exactly a week to recover. Have a game at 4, another one at 7, and give both teams enough exactly the same amount of time. I know exactly what you're saying. Occasionally that backfires, having those extra couple of days, because they're not battle-hardened, but that doesn't happen very often. It's a fitness and running out of fuel in the tank, and I think you're spot on.
3: Thank you very much.
1: Good on you, Eddie. Thanks for ringing.
3: Taking my call.
1: Bye-bye. Cheers. Bye. Yeah, it's an interesting point Eddie raises, isn't it? And anyone who follows the crazy game they go and play in the States, the gridiron American football, which I have a passing interest in. I don't really follow it deeply, but I do sort of fleetingly follow it. But that's what they do. They have their two divisional championships, and whoever wins those goes to the Super Bowl, and the Super Bowl is played a fortnight later. So they give them plenty of time to get out all those niggly injuries and fitness concerns and whatnot. So the two teams are able to to battle it out quite fairly a fortnight later. So, yeah, love to hear your thoughts on that. 13, 12, 69, an internment services levy rate. What an absolute rort. They often say there's, what's the saying? Yep. Two certainties in life, death and taxes. And when you die, there's taxes as well. Newcastle's 2HD in the Super Radio Network.
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5: In Mascot, we've got congestion on Joyce and Qantas Drive approaching the domestic airport entries. And our Tama and the Gore Hill and Warringa freeways still giving a clear run southbound towards the harbour crossings. Aussie Broadband have satisfying deals this spring. 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I'm Lisa Kowalski with the latest traffic on 2SM 1269.
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1: Love to hear from you this afternoon. If you'd like to join the conversation, that's the number 13 12 69. Let's go to the phones and have a chat to Dave the truckie. How are you, Dave?
15: Good, Tony. Yourself?
1: Yeah, very well. Thanks for ringing back in a better mobile area.
15: No, that's right. Hey, listen, I know you have a really big reach with your radio station, and I just want to try and give some advice to people. It's the end of a long weekend.
1: Sure.
15: It looks like the weather's moving in. Your mission on your way home is to get home, not to get there in record time.
1: Totally agree.
15: You know, it's okay to sit in the left lane. The other thing is, around us big vehicles, like I weigh 65 tonne, at 100 k's an hour, I'm traveling 27 metres a second.
1: Jeez, wow, that's a lot.
15: The last thing we want, because look, the road's our workplace, but it's the arteries of the nation. We don't own the roads.
1: Yep.
15: We share them with everybody else, and we'd rather be sharing them in as safe as manner as possible.
1: It's a great point. And not only that, because we've had a long period of dry weather, there's a lot of oil on the road. At the moment, yep. There's a few drops of rain, which has happened today. It makes the road quite slippery.
15: Absolutely.
1: As the driver found out on the Link Road in New Wall's End and cleaned up 10 people who were trying to cheer on the night. So, yes, your message is absolutely on point. It's a long weekend. So, Let's arrive safely.
15: Yeah, and I'd like people to think too, when you pass us, don't just pull back in front. Like, a lot of people accelerate to overtake us out here.
1: Mm.
15: Where my truck's set at 101, and it actually does 101 on the flat.
1: Mm-hmm.
15: Motor car speedo showing 100 typically range between 94 and 97 kilometres an hour.
1: Yep.
15: And motorists, check it with your GPS on your phone. Get your passenger to do it, and you'll see that I'm right. And it's not that we're riding your bum or anything, but when you overtake us and you drop back to 100...
1: Mm.
15: We've got to try and slow these things down to avoid you. And we're not deliberately tailgating you. Oh, you know, the truck is pushing me along. It's that disparity in speed that makes that happen. And please just give us a little bit more room for stopping.
1: A bit of respect. You're 100% spot on. Ever since I've been driving with a few of the apps on my phone and keeping an eye out on my speed, I have noticed that, yes, the speedo and the GPS is out of sync by about 5 kilometres. So
15: that's right.
1: So if I'm doing 100 k's on my speedo in the car, I'm actually doing about 95. So if you're setting it at 100, you're going to start accelerating and find your way out my backside very quickly.
15: And, you know, look, I used to be a fiery back in the day in Queensland. And I don't want people to think, oh, look, I'm a good driver, this will never happen to me, because there's so many other circumstances externally that can ruin your day, not necessarily you. What's going to happen when you have to react in a hurry and you've got no room and no time?
1: I want everybody
15: to get home safe.
1: Yeah. Now, it's a great message, and we do have a great reach here. Your message has just gone out to 41 stations across the Super Radio Network.
15: Awesome.
1: And I do hope people heed that message. In fact, it was remiss of me not to mention, I forgot to mention, double demerit points are in place in New South Wales until 11:59 p.m. tonight. And in Queensland, they've got a slightly different system where you get hit with double demerits if it's your second or multiple offence.
15: Within 12 months.
1: Within 12 months, right. Spot on. And yeah, that's it.
15: So I'm at Coffs Harbour southbound, and traffic is already really, really building up. So by the time I get down around Bulladealer, it'll be raining, no doubt. And
1: slippery.
15: And the light will be fading, and I really want everyone, hey, you know what? It's okay to sit in that left lane and let us go past.
1: Yes, that's it.
15: It's not just your mission today is to get your family home safe and sound, drivers. I want you to do that, and I will be so proud of you.
1: And what I would like everyone to do listening to that story, or listening to your message, and if they're on the roads, they say the very two very simple words, challenge accepted. So so that's what they're going to do.
15: Yeah.
1: Yep. Good on you, Dave. Yep. No, that's a great message.
15: Mate, bye.
1: Appreciate your call. Yes, do please drive safely on on the roads. And that area that Dave is in and heading south, that's where I got caught on Friday. I was heading north, and traffic came to a halt. And the Westpac rescue helicopter, I told this story yesterday in case you didn't hear it, but it landed on the road. And, pretty bad accident southbound, exactly where Dave's heading back right now. So, do be safe. And as they say, when the road gets a little bit wet, wipe 10 kilometres off your speedo. And, don't get in front of those trucks. They're carrying an enormous amount of weight, and it takes them a lot longer to slow down. Let's arrive safely. All right, let's have a chat to Raymond. You there, Raymond?
16: Yeah, mate.
1: Yeah, thanks for waiting. What's on your mind today?
16: Just about your comment just before about the Sydney Swan players that were stood down before the final series.
1: Yeah. What are your thoughts on that?
16: So my belief is it's not illegal to go to, like, adult entertainment
1: absolutely.
16: Venue or have them come out to your hotel room.
1: Mm-hmm.
16: But unfortunately, there was a police complaint, and you know, it's under investigation.
1: It went from there.
16: Something
1: yeah.
16: happened under in that room, and yeah, and I guess they had a policy to stand them down because, hey, look, you're in trouble, you're in serious trouble. And I do believe they were going on about it, like Sydney Swans have got a no-joker sort of culture sort of thing, you know? Like
1: yeah, yeah. The point that I was making was put yourself in the position of the coach of a team and you're a couple of weeks away from going into the final series. Do you really want your players out and about at nightclubs, adult entertainment? I would much prefer them to keep their mind 100% focused on trying to win a premiership rather than actually, you know, getting some extracurricular activities under the belt before the night's out.
16: Exactly right. And this goes back to also the Newcastle Knights. I do believe halfway through last year, I think Newcastle got belted. Then they had a bye. I do believe Bradman Best took off the barley and got his leg finished or his arm finished.
1: Yeah, that's right. And yeah, big, I think you're right. Yeah.
16: Big arguments about that.
1: Yes.
16: And I mean, like, you know, I don't know what repercussions came to him from that.
1: I can't remember. Yeah. I can't remember.
16: Someone that has had, like, an arm done, like a tattoo, it takes at least 2 weeks to heal that.
1: Yes. Yeah, yeah, yeah. You're right. Yeah. A lot of bepanthen on the, because it keeps bleeding after the. After the tat gets done. Yeah, no, I'd have to look up what happened there. I vaguely remember that. So, yes, that was my point. You know, focus on a premiership and leave that till Mad Monday, for want of a better term.
16: Exactly right.
1: Yeah. Good on you, Raymond. Thanks for the call. Yeah, pleasure. Yes, that's Raymond. I'd love to hear your thoughts on that one. The Sydney Swans thing still is playing on my mind. And have they actually been charged yet? Have they been charged with an offence by the police, or the police still investigating? And if they're still investigating, what's there to investigate? A lot of these, I can't remember, was it in a hotel room or was it actually in an establishment? So I guess they're still trying to get to the bottom of the he said, she said routine as to, what actually happened. But seems to be taking, quite some time. And how long are the players going to be stood down for? So if this, let's hypothetical, if the 2027 AFL season starts and there's still no word on this, it's still hanging over them, are they still going to be suspended, or is the club going to say, enough's enough? And is the club going to do their own internal investigation themselves? Have they done that? Did they promise they were going to do that, or have they just bunkered down and kept it all very... very quiet and very behind closed doors. Not sure. It'll continue to play out. But if I was a coach of a side, I I have been a coach very briefly. Certainly nothing. I don't think under 10s girl soccer team is going to impress anyone on a resume. Yes, I did do that for a year and. Thoroughly enjoyed it. It was fantastic. I've got to say, the parents were fantastic. You know, you usually get a parent who's, oh, my little child didn't get enough time and blah, blah, you're a terrible coach. I didn't get any of that. I said to them all from the start, I'm going to try and get your little loved one on the field as much as possible. It is very rewarding. But, yes, there were no semi-finals or finals in that. So, I would expect that. But if I was a little bit further up the chain and something a bit more professional, I would want my players to behave professionally. I'll behave professionally now and give away the microphone to the news desk. They are waiting in the wings to bring us another update. 13 12 69 Newcastle's 2HD and the Super Radio Network.
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5: In Newtown, King Street at Erskineville Road has been closed in both directions due to a police operation. Chatswood getting busy both ways on the Pacific Highway at Fuller's Road, and the M4 no delays, 20-minute run from Algoa Road to Church Street. 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I'm Lisa Kowalski with the latest traffic on 2SM 1269.
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2: Good afternoon, I'm Tasava Brown. Anthony Albanese, Jim Chalmers and Chris Bowen are heading to Fiji for a taxpayer-funded climate meeting while the Treasurer is travelling to Japan. Dr. Chalmers is travelling to Japan for more than 20 meetings over 48 hours, where he'll meet some of the country's wealthiest and most influential investors. He's expected to promote Australia as an artificial intelligence leader and renewable energy hub, while also spruiking the nation's $5 trillion superannuation system as a source of investment capital. The government has defended its management of the economy, with Dr. Chalmers arguing spending as a share of the economy has fallen since Labor came to office. National auction clearance rates have eased over the past week following the Reserve Bank's decision to lift the cash rate to a 15-year high. Ray White data shows the national clearance rate fell to 41% last week, down from 43% the week before. Ray White Group CEO of Performance and Value, Thomas McGlynn, says rising bidder numbers and strong post-auction sales suggest buyers and sellers remain keen to do deals.
3: A lot of buyers that actually want to buy. We're seeing a lot of people walk through our open for inspections. One thing that has been positive for sellers over the past week has been the increase in the average amount of people that are actively bidding at auctions. So there's no doubt there's buyers there. It's just buyers and sellers aren't aligned on price at the moment.
2: Celebrity fitness guru and former The Bachelor star Sam Wood and his wife have broken their silence after the former was charged with domestic violence offences following an alleged incident on Queensland's Sunshine Coast at Noosa. The 46-year-old is accused of assault, occasioning bodily harm and strangulation in a domestic setting. They've released a statement saying it's been a difficult time and we're working through this as a family and thoroughly cooperating with authorities. One Nation MP Barnaby Joyce has defended his party's plans to use an $8 million inner-city Brisbane office purchased by their billionaire benefactor Gina Reinhart. Mr Joyce says there is no conflict of interest. Pauline Hanson's minor party is set to relocate after an office fit-out is complete. In sport, the Kangaroos and Jillaroo squads for the upcoming Rugby League World Cups have been unveiled. There are six debutants in Kevin Walters' squad, with Bradman Best, Jack Bostic, David Fifita, Sam Walker, Jacob Preston and Blake Brayley all picked. Tom Trbojevic is also in line to play his first test match for the Kangaroos since 2024. Cronulla's Blake Brayley has received high praise from Walters.
4: Blake didn't play over there on the Kangaroo Tour. He was a great contributor to the series, and I thought this year for the Sharks he's been very good as their leader.
2: The party is continuing for Roosters fans after winning the 2026 NRL Premiership 19-18 in a stellar one-point win over the Knights. Daly Cherry-Evans has begun and ended his NRL career with premierships. Daly Cherry-Evans did it in his first season with the Manly Sea Eagles back in 2011, and now 15 years later, he's done it with the Roosters.
5: I've had so much belief in this club, the players, the coach. This is what it's all about, and we did it, and I'm so proud to be here, and I just can't wait to go see my family.
2: Richmond says he will listen to offers for Jaden Short as he seeks a fresh start elsewhere. Short has been linked with a move to Collingwood, and while the Tigers say they're open to offers, the defender is a contracted player. While North Melbourne is willing to part ways with its 2027 first-round selection if it helps them land Adelaide key defender Nick Murray. And in tennis, Aussie Alex de Minaur's produced a remarkable turnaround to reach the semi-finals of the China Open, coming back to score a three-set victory over Russian Andrei Rublev. After scraping into the quarters with a 3-6, 7-6, 7-5 win over French qualifier Quentin Halas, the fifth-seeded de Minaur had his supporters' hearts in their mouths again on Sunday against world number 24, Rublev. To finance, oil is worth $91 a barrel. Gold is trading at $4,158 an ounce. And one Australian dollar is buying 69.48 US cents. 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
6: Partly cloudy with showers and light winds. Partly cloudy with showers tomorrow and temperatures ranging from 16 to 27 in the city, 12 to 29 in the west. Looking further ahead, partly cloudy with a possible shower on Wednesday, cloudy on Thursday. At the moment in the city, it's 22 degrees in Bankstown, 21, Richmond, 22. That's the latest 2SM News. I'm Tasava Brown.
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0: It was one of those moments where Agnetha and Frida from ABBA had a bit of a rest. They rested their vocals and Bjorn took over and decided to do the lead vocals. That is ABBA and Rock Me. I wonder if Agnetha and Frida back then said, I'm not singing this. I'm going to sing this. You can sing it yourself. I wonder if that's how artistic differences in bands actually start and come about. All right, I mentioned earlier that there is a fan day going on at McDonald Jones Stadium from 1 p.m. as I speak right now. And I have Leonie on the line, who is there at McDonald Jones Stadium. You there, Leonie?
1: Hello, how are you going?
0: Yeah, good. Thanks for calling in. You're my reporter on the ground. Give me a sense of the atmosphere that is going on there right now.
1: The atmosphere down here today is absolutely it's amazing. There's probably about 13,000 people down here. There's lots of family,
0: wow.
1: Lots of children. Nobody's disappointed. Nobody's disappointed in the team last night. They put on an amazing show for us. And I think what they've done is just brought that belief and hope back for our whole city and town. Newcastle is a hard-working town. It's been 25 years since we've had something to cheer about, and this current team right now has given us that hope. And let me tell you, they're out chanting. It hasn't stopped. It was on the side of the road at Wall's End last night. They were in
0: on the way back? Yeah, wow.
1: On the way back, yeah, at Wall's End. I drove through myself at about midnight and they were already starting to line the street.
0: Did you drive safely?
1: Of course I did. Of course
0: good.
1: I did. The celebrations continued last night in at the next club in at Newcastle.
0: Yep.
1: And they're backing up here today for a family fan day. So I think after everything that this city and this town's been through over the last few weeks, putting on something, a day like today is so important for our fans and our club. And to see the amount of children running around here, throwing the football around, it's just capturing the hearts of those little ones as, you know, that next generation comes along.
0: Yeah, I'm going to go on a limb and make a guess. There's a lot of young kids right now that are watching these players, and no matter where you sit on the fence on this, they are role models, whether they want to be or not. These kids do look up to them, and I would imagine that a few of them are going to go on and decide to play sport, play professional sport, and fast forward another 20, 25 years, you're probably going to have the next superstar playing for the Knights who is going to say, you know, I was there as a five-year-old, Dad took me along, Mum took me along to the Knights fans day, and I really wanted to play, and they repay the faith.
1: Yeah, and that's the special moments, and that's what I think the town is so proud of. We know the next generation. It's really good to see especially the Newcastle club invest in our local sportsmen. You see a lot of them coming from the Maitland Pickers and the Cessnock Goannas, and they've represented the Newcastle Knights at the big dance
0: and
1: last night. So.
0: Yeah, don't say the big dance. There's people listening who don't like the term the big dance. I don't know why, but they don't like the term the big dance. So go figure. I just want to run one little thing past you. I have been a huge fan of Craig Bellamy at the Melbourne Storm for no other reason than I just think the way he rotates his players and the way he manages his players over the last however many years he's been there has been phenomenal. I think that he's just an incredible player manager. What do you think of Justin Holbrook in that same vein, that he's come along, apart from the fact that he's taken them from, wooden spooners to 1 minute left in the grand final and we still didn't know what to do. His rotation and management of the actual players and trying to deal with, egos and players, some players that might think they're bigger than the game. What's a fan think of the way that he's handled the playing group?
1: Craig Bellamy from Melbourne Storm, he's done an incredible job for a significant amount of time. And what we've got here in the Knights, if I talk truthfully, we've probably lacked that. It's always been a team around that one person, and one person can't win games, nor can it win, the season. So right now, what he's done to Newcastle, it didn't matter who was going to be playing. Well, it probably did the fullback, but, especially in the centres, your 5'8", your forwards, your backs, we've got that rotation. We can, if someone does go out injured, we can replace them. This team today is not built around that one or two players. It's about around everybody. We can sub them. And look who we had on the bench last night.
0: Who was that? Tell me.
1: Nathan Brown.
0: Yeah, exactly. And contrast that for a minute with what happened to Penrith last week when Nathan Cleary went off. And 5 minutes into the
1: Nathan
0: second
1: Cleary
0: half...
1: Nathan Cleary was on for, what, 10 minutes?
0: Yeah.
1: Look at the element that he changed.
0: Yep, as soon as he went off, they had no creative spark. There was no one that was able to step up. And 10 minutes into that second half, I thought, I reckon the Knights are going to win this. They seem all at sea at the moment. So I 100% agree with what you're saying. I love the fact that other players can just step up and click into the system because they understand it, they get it, they understand the way that everyone else is playing, and they all play for each other, and I think it's a joy to watch.
1: All the elements are coming together for the Newcastle Knights.
0: Yeah.
1: The Lord Mayor was just here before and he addressed the whole crowd, and he said, we will see you back here next year. Because it's so exciting. The excitement here is just electrifying. So, yeah, no, very, very proud of the boys, very proud of the team. And also, a lot of people talk about the community and the community spirit, but the numbers that Newcastle have come out and celebrated is just phenomenal.
0: It is phenomenal. To get 12,000 people to congratulate a team that came so short. I'm a fan of the round ball game, as you may know, and a lot of listeners do know. I just hope that sort of spirit translates over to the Newcastle Jets during the A-League season, because I personally feel that when regional teams do well in a national competition, it's good for the competition.
1: The town goes well. Guess what? We're just about to go live. The players have just arrived to the field, and they're just going to welcome out to the main stage.
0: Okay. Well, you go and enjoy that, and you've done a stellar job in your secondary role as a journalist and reporter on the ground, Leonie. You've done very well.
1: Thanks so much.
0: Enjoy the afternoon. Good on you. That's Leonie reporting live. And I don't know who Leonie is. She just rang in and volunteered to have a chat about what was going on at McDonald Jones Stadium. And I really appreciate the call. And I hope you enjoyed that literal live crossover to what is happening over there. So, well done. All right, where am I up to? Let's see if I might have a quick chat to Eric if he's still there. You still there, Eric?
2: Yeah.
0: Yep. Thank you for waiting. Yep. What was on your mind today?
2: Last month I was travelling back from the Gold Coast with my wife, and she was driving just past Cox Harbour going south.
0: Mm-hmm.
2: I noticed a concealed police vehicle on an overbridge. I remind people to be very cautious. They were doing a radar.
0: I think I know exactly where you mean, because I saw a police car that was concealed on an overbridge when I was coming back from my little trip up north, and I thought, you devious little thing, sitting there with a radar gun pointed out, and you would not have seen him at all, absolutely at all. So it was it.
2: Only that I was a passenger, I know.
0: Yep. I think I know exactly where you meant.
2: Yeah. So and the other one was an on ramp on our side, southbound, a bit further down near port. They were hiding on the on-ramp.
0: Yeah, right. Yep.
2: So,
0: be careful. Yep, they're out and about.
2: Legal in New South Wales, to be honest. But anyway, be careful.
0: Yeah, be careful. Great message. Good on you, Eric. Thanks for your call.
2: Cheers, bro.
0: Drive safely. Yes, police are out and about. It is double demerit points in New South Wales. And also double demerits in Queensland if you have been booked for an offence within 12 months. So you get hit with double demerits. So the incentive in Queensland is to slow down. But here in New South Wales, yes, the incentive is just the same. Slow down. Police are very, very accurate. And as talking to Dave the truckie earlier, he sets his cruise control. I'm a huge fan of cruise control because there's just no argument. Then I see it, as soon as I see a speedo and it says 80 kilometres an hour, my little cruise control goes to 80, and that's what I travel at. So, yes, may the odds be ever in your favour, as they say in the movie The Hunger Games. Yes, if you're on the roads today, please be careful. Slow down because it is a little bit slippery. And as Dave mentioned, your job, your mission is to get yourself and your family home safely. All right, more after this. Newcastle's 2HD and the Super Radio Network. What is on your mind? Love to hear from you this afternoon. You can also send me an email, tony@2hd.com.au.
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4: In Newtown, a police operation is closing King Street at Erskineville Road in both directions. And in Artarmon and the Gore Hill and Warringah Freeway, still a clear run southbound toward the harbour crossings. This week at IGA, get Primo Shortcut Rhineless Bacon, 750 grams half price, just $8.40. That's worth pulling over for. Ends October 6th at participating stores, excludes IGA local grocer. I'm Lisa Kowalski with the latest traffic on 2SM 1260.
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0: 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I'm Lisa Kowalski with the latest traffic on 2SM 1260.
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1: Now, I know this morning Richard was talking about daylight saving and daylight saving time and how annoying it is, and a few people ring in, they hate it, they like it, they don't like it. I used to like it, not as big a fan of it as these days as I used to be, probably because I'm getting a lot older. And when I was younger, I loved the prospect of it being sunny for an extra hour, and you could go and play sport for an extra hour, or visit your mates and ride your bike and don't do any of that now. so I just get a little bit annoyed when the alarm goes off and it's pitch black, and you leave home for work and it's pitch black, and yeah. So not a huge fan, as I think a lot of people listening in also don't like it. And I just thought I'd look it up. Australia has three main standard time zones, but the total number changes depending on the time of the year and the specific regions. We use three primary standard time zones on the time and date tracker. Australian Eastern Standard Time, which you hear all the time, AEST, Australian Eastern Standard Time. That covers Queensland, New South Wales, Victoria, Tasmania and the Australian Capital Territory. Then we have Australian Central Standard Time, ACST. That covers South Australia and the Northern Territory, plus the town of Broken Hill in New South Wales, just to confuse things even further. Even though they're in New South Wales, they get caught up by ACST. And then the third one, of course, is Australian Western Standard Time, which covers Western Australia and no one else. Now, the total number of

0: time zones increases during the warmer months because some regions, as we know, observe daylight savings time while others do not. So daylight savings when states like New South Wales, Victoria and South Australia and Tasmania and the ACT all move their clocks forward by 1 hour, it creates a daylight saving equivalent of AEDT, Australian Eastern Standard Time. It's AEDT, it's Australian Eastern Daylight Saving Time, and then ACDT. You love all these acronyms? Keep it up. Because Queensland, the Northern Territory and Western Australia do not change their clocks, Australia then operates on five distinct time zones during summer. If you were a national corporation and you had to deal with your sort of branch over in New South Wales, over in Western Australia, over in South Australia, it would drive you insane. And the part, I think I mentioned this story on the radio before, that we went up north, right on the border of New South Wales and Queensland, and the 1 hour plus minus drove me insane. Now, your little smartphone, it's pretty good at changing, plus an hour, minus an hour very quickly when you move between zones. But when you make a booking, a lot of the businesses that are right on the border there, they have to be very specific to say, yes, you have a booking for 7 p.m. for dinner. Please note, we operate on Queensland, Australian, daylight savings time, or we operate on New South Wales time. They have to let you know what time zone it is, and otherwise you end up turning up an hour early, an hour late. Now, I'm going to play you a little clip now. This is a little excerpt out of a movie trailer for a fake movie. It's not a real movie. It was just something that a few artists decided to mock together. And it's from a fake movie called Daylight Savings.
1: You're here early.
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3: They call it daylight savings. 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
2: It gets dark so early now.
4: We gained an hour, but we've lost light.
2: Wait, didn't we lose an hour?
4: No, we spring forward, fall back. Or is it fall forward?
2: It's too confusing.
5: Don't you see what's happening? All the people are going to have to change their clocks back. We have to warn them.
3: Early bird catches the worm.
6: Tina, you have to come with me.
4: Where are we going?
6: We're going to a place where daylight savings doesn't exist.
0: That's an excerpt out of a very, very funny movie trailer of a fake movie called Daylight Savings. It's too confusing. But one little thing that you did hear there, as I try and get my little computer back to normal, one little thing you did hear there is a great little way to remember, a little mnemonic for the back of your mind as to, you get confused. Do you wind your clocks forward or back? And it's spring forward, fall back. Very easy way to remember it. So in spring forward, so you put your clocks forward an hour. Fall, which is American speak for autumn, fall back. So spring forward, fall back. Really easy way to remember it. Another thing, really easy thing to remember is a phone number, 13 12 69. Love to you to call it, and I will try and get to the phones right now. Would be a great time to call. 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
7: Sydney traffic.
8: In Newtown, a police operation is closing King Street at Erskineville Road in both directions. Drivers are being asked to use local diversions instead. And in Artarmon, the Gore Hill and Warringah freeways clear southbound toward the harbour crossings. For a limited time, grilled lunch wrapped combo with a new high-protein wrap and mini famous chips from $13.90. 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I'm Lisa Kowalski with the latest traffic on 2SM 1269.
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9: 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Hawke and Keating? Yeah. Chifley and Kirkham? 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Rudd, Gillard, and the lot we've got now. 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
0: All right, let's go to the phones and have a chat to Steve. Hello, Steve.
18: Yeah, g'day, mate. How you going?
0: Going well, going well. What's happening in your world today?
18: Oh, I'm just watching Joey Johns over here sitting down in the corner. He's having a bit of a cry, the poor fella.
0: Where are you, at McDonald Jones Stadium?
18: Yes, I'm sitting down here with a couple of friends of mine.
0: Uh-huh. Enjoying the atmosphere?
18: Oh, we're enjoying the atmosphere, yes. We actually hopped on the bus and went down with the Newcastle supporters there.
0: Oh, good. Yeah, cool.
18: Yeah, we were dressed in a couple of giggly diddly do Eastern suburbs.
0: Ah, very good.
18: Praise the Lord, brother. Hallelujah. Come, Lord Jesus, come.
0: Good on you, good on you. Thanks, Steve. 13:12:69. Yes, the roosters are crowing today. Hey, Charlie, how are you?
19: Going all right, mate. Having a bit of fun with the locals down here in the Gong. I mean, the other day I went down the street and everyone's in red and blue and giving me the finger and telling me the Knights were going to do us. I've just come back from a little brunch and I'm the only one in a jersey.
0: Oh, really? You're a brave person. You're a brave person.
19: A couple of people put on some Tigers jerseys, so I thought that's a good way to, like, we won't pick on you. Like, really.
0: We'll feel sorry for you.
19: So anyway, look, I want to say one thing. One thing I learned watching that grand final last night as a fan, not as a Roosters supporter, as a fan, I think, if we swap the last semi-finals around and put the Roosters in the Knights position and the Knights in the Roosters position, there was 48 hours rest for the Roosters,
0: yep,
19: and that played a huge part because the Knights had a really tough game and yes, that was always going to be hard for them to come back.
0: Yep.
19: And the emotion of what happened the day before on the way down, that takes a toll on people. That's not on the field, that's personal. And even I said it myself. Part of me, because I'm human and I've got a heart, I actually would have been happy to see the Knights win for the victims, in that sense. But I'm absolutely chipped. The girls got there. The last team to beat them was the Broncos. No one's really. That is just
0: they've broken the Broncos. Yeah, they've broken the. I had the TV on yesterday afternoon when it was on. I'm thinking, gee, the Roosters, the girls are just. They were just ruthless.
19: Mate, I've been saying it all year. The boys should be. The boys should go and train with the girls and pick up their game. And I'm still the first game with the Dolphins and Penrith. That's showing me that the Dolphins have got depth. They scored. If the tries weren't disallowed, they would have got over 80 points in this game.
0: It's
19: never happened before. So there was a lot of great football
0: there
19: on yesterday. And again, people are focusing on the main thing and the headlines and that, and missing all the other... So on that note,
0: all the subtext.
19: You know, come on, guys, are we fans?
0: Fans of the game. Hey, listen, let me run something past you. Here was a harebrained idea of mine. I don't know if you heard this, right? So in the finals series and the format, right? If you're in the top four and you win, you get a week off, and then the two teams that lose, they then go on to play the two teams that win out of the bottom half, right? Now, I think the teams from the bottom half should actually play the match at their home ground, right? Not reward the team. So the team that's just lost still gets to rewarded to play at home. No, you've lost. You should go away to the team that's just won from the bottom half of the table. Yes. What are your thoughts?
19: I'll explain it to you this way.
0: Please do.
19: When the Knights won and then they were told to go to New Zealand to get the money, and then they moved that game to the biggest stadium in New Zealand, we understand that as a business.
0: Yes.
19: Now, I've got to say to the WAR fans, had the NRL stuck to the guns and rewarded the team that won, the Knights would have went to Marathon with a false sense of security with the home ground, and the Warriors would have had that extra determination that the Knights had to take them off the league. Yep. So the NRL's, and this is where I'm trying to get to, I don't understand. I think this year proved that the last semi-finals can be played, one at, say, 3 o'clock and one at 6 o'clock in the evening.
0: Yeah, totally agree.
19: And give both teams the same
0: equal
19: 7
0: time.
19: Or 8
0: 100%.
19: Days to get to that final, because it is the last game. That was a little bit unfair, that 48 hours. Had the Knights had an easy win against Penrith, well, then I think last night might have been completely different.
0: Yeah, totally agree.
19: I saw the Roosters were really good at exploiting and making them work and getting them tied fast.
0: That's it. They put their foot on the throat. It was tactics. It was Trent Robertson. I mean, he's a tactician. I mean, he's a very clever person. Yeah.
19: If I was able to sit down for a couple of weekends and you and I watch footy together, and I actually don't watch it with any volume, so I'm watching it and calling what I see. You would you got no idea how much you will pick up from what I actually see on the field. But I got a question for you.
0: Without the bias of the commentators.
19: You recently went overseas and you went and watched soccer and you went to Canada and then you come back and you told us how wonderful the trip was and the things that you saw and how great it was, right?
0: Yep.
19: Can I ask why the one thing you never complained about was the time zones?
0: Well, I kind of did because it was pretty brutal on the very first day we got there, because I think we left at like 9 in the morning here in Australia and we got there just before 9 a.m. on the same day in Canada, and then we had to stay awake for another
19: jet lag.
0: Yeah, it was terrible.
19: It's called jet lag, and yes, it is horrible. I do agree, right? Yeah. It is called jet lag, but I keep saying I hear all us people at home who have got 9-to-5 routines we don't really change our routine much.
0: Mm.
19: But then we've got sports people, we've got pilots, we've got everyone else who are going, truck drivers going 3 different time zones depending on which route they take across Australia in one day.
0: Mm.
19: You've got pilots, and none of them are ever complaining.
0: Mm.
19: You ever notice they never complain? They just get on with it?
0: Yeah, but to be fair, like, again, that's part of their routine. Like, they're used to... It's a bit like a shift worker. They're kind of... Their body's used to the changes constantly. That's their normal.
19: But this is not constant.
0: Mm.
19: This is just... I know when we got a new pastor in our religious group, he changed the service from 10 o'clock for some reason to 10:30.
0: Mm.
19: It ruffled feathers for about 2 weeks.
0: Change. We don't like change.
19: It ruffled feathers for about 2 weeks, but after that it was fine.
0: Yeah, of course.
19: It was only half an hour.
0: Yeah.
19: And it was sort of like, okay, there might be something that he does that morning that's really important.
0: Mm.
19: He needs that extra half hour. What was the problem? If it's at 10 o'clock or 10, if we go to the doctors and you can sit there for 2 hours and no one complains.
0: Correct. Because that's normal. That's our new normal. Mm.
19: So you know this is coming, and for some reason, straight away, I've got a friend of mine who freaks out If he it doesn't matter what time of the year, but if he wakes up 3 minutes before the alarm, his whole day's ruined because he didn't get his...
20: His extra 3 minutes sleep. Yeah,
19: 3 minutes. And I'm like, dude...
20: He's a precious little sunflower.
19: You're overthinking this. Just get on with it because one day you can go to bed 5 minutes later, 10 minutes later. It doesn't really matter. You'll catch up the next day.
20: Don't sweat the small stuff, as they say. Good on you, Charlie. Take care. 13 12 69 is the number here. Yes. Talking about watching sport with the volume turned down and filtering out the commentators. A huge shout out to. Two commentators that I grew up with, and that's Roy and HG. And I wonder how many of you remember that they used to commentate the AFL Grand Final and the NRL Grand Finals, because they used to be on a Saturday and Sunday on the same weekend. And they used to call it Festival of the Boot Part 1 and Festival of the Boot Part 2. And if you turned your the volume down and didn't listen to the actual official commentary but had the radio turned on, and listen to Roy and HG, my God, their commentary was hilarious. The nicknames that they had for players, the analogies that they had, HG trying to stop himself from laughing so much when Roy would say something that was hilarious. I wonder how many of you remember that. I found that quite amusing. Back in the day, I thought this next song, I think this song's quite appropriate for a day like today.

0: Yes, well, after they finished... After they finished dreaming about California, the mamas and the papas turned their attention to a day like today, Monday. It is the Monday of the public holiday in New South Wales and also in Queensland, but for different reasons. Tony Vidray is my name. Love to hear from you this afternoon, 13 12 69, as we have Monday afternoon chat. What is on your mind? More after this. 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
1: 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Sydney traffic.
2: In Newtown, a police operation is closing King Street at Erskineville Road in both directions, and on the M12 in Cecil Hills, eastbound speeds are down to 80 k's as you approach Elizabeth Drive. Fall in love with white bread all over again thanks to Tip Top, the One Digestive Health. 30% of your daily fibre needs in just two slices. 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I'm Lisa Kowalski with the latest traffic on 2SM 1269.
1: Tim Webster, back Tuesday morning from 5 a.m.
3: Just name me one that you have respect for. Hawke and Keating? Yeah. Chifley and Curtin? Yeah. Rudd, Gillard, and the lot we've got now. They get transcripts of what's said here and what's said on Smithy's program, and they know what's written in the newspapers, but they seem to totally, completely and utterly ignore it and still run off on their own tangent with the ideology that they have.
1: Tim Webster, back Tuesday morning from 5 a.m.
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0: Let's have a chat now with Peter. Hello, Peter.
10: Hello, how are you going?
0: I'm very well. What's on your mind today?
10: The first thing that was said this morning when the alarm went off, my wife said, "Bloody daylight saving."
0: Yep. I must admit,
10: we were against it from the start.
0: Yep.
10: You've now changed. A lot of people have woken up. The sun comes up at the same time every day, but just the season gets tighter and shorter and longer.
0: Yeah, that's
10: and
0: it.
10: If you want to do something, start work an hour early and have it off.
0: Right? Yeah, that's it.
10: Now, the other thing is, we just had an accident on the highway where a bloke done a burnout and hurt some people, and luckily nobody was killed.
0: Mm.
10: But in the next day or so, there's going to be people killed from tiredness.
0: Yes.
10: Right?
0: Yes.
10: Now, I heard them yesterday on your show saying, procedures on daylight saving days, we should have another review because Queensland stayed on the old time.
0: Yeah.
10: And they're in a hotter area than we are.
0: What do you mean by procedures? Sorry, I didn't pick up on what you were saying then.
10: procedures change.
0: Yep.
10: Your procedure to protect your workers.
0: Oh, okay. Yeah.
10: And stuff like that.
0: Yeah.
10: You've got to do it. Oh, put more witches hat. Oh, this is a bit dangerous. Put a speed sign up there. Mm. Drop it down again.
0: Mm.
10: Right. People are going to fall asleep because their body clock says you're tired. Go to sleep.
0: Mm.
10: And run off the road and kill themselves or somebody else. And then who do you blame?
0: Mm.
10: Oh, a bloody idiot was tired. Well, if daylight saving didn't come in, he couldn't be.
0: It's a contributor.
10: It is a contributor.
0: Mm.
10: And the highway yesterday was quite safe.
0: Yes.
10: But you had a contributor, a lunatic, doing a burnout. Well, I'm glad he's not somebody else. He's just a supporter doing something stupid.
0: Mm. Rather than having an intent to do it, yeah.
10: Yeah, no intent
0: Let's not give anyone any ideas.
10: Yeah, no, and publicly flogged he should be.
0: Mm.
10: And the next person that does something stupid like that, publicly flogged.
0: And, well, I've read some follow-up reports this morning about him, and apparently he was on a suspended licence. He had his driver's licence suspended in February, and then he appealed it in April and was unsuccessful. So I'm not really sure whether there's a 6-month limit or something in it, and he was able to get it back. But he already had a suspended driver's licence for doing something stupid.
10: Well, the situation is this is the judge's and suspended sentence, and you want to argue, you go to jail now. Right? The situation is we're too soft.
0: Yeah, absolutely.
10: The car getting crushed. Oh, he's taken his father's car and he's had to say it's stolen.
0: Mm.
10: You know, this is Dad. You're going to lose the car. Fine, crushed.
0: Yeah.
10: And he'll appeal that, it's not his car and he shouldn't have taken it and he's up for a stolen rap.
0: Or he needs it for work or he needs it for this, he needs it for his grandmother to church every Sunday. Yep, I get it.
10: In the 50s here, people used to ride from Bateman's Bay to Maria on push bike to go to work, right, and walk a lot of places. But the situation is the judges are too soft. Mm. Sorry, Dad, this is the rule.
0: There is a likelihood, Peter, that if his car has been enhanced, and there is another little rumour that apparently, allegedly, the vehicle was enhanced, that it could end up crushed.
10: I'm not going to cry over that.
0: Not too many people will.
10: The French news this morning has put the pilot that stabbed the bloke on the plane as working in Australia.
0: I heard there was a link to Australia. Yes. Yeah. Because I think
10: we won't go into that there.
0: I think the local aviation authority is actually going to look into it as well.
10: Mm. So they should. Mm. I think every Muslim pilot should be on a different listing.
0: I'll go a step further. Every pilot should have their background checked and mental health assessments and whatnot. Well, so I'm not going to narrow it down to a particular.
10: As we were debating going through the airport, my wife has been searched several times. My daughter always gets searched. She's in a carbon fibre wheelchair.
0: Yeah.
10: Always gets searched.
0: Yep.
10: And a bloke's carrying it on, and my wife turned around while she's getting checked over.
0: Yeah.
10: Wake up, idiot. This is protecting us, not you.
0: Exactly. Exactly.
10: If you don't like it, don't fly.
0: Yeah, exactly. I've used the term before. That's our normal. That's our new normal. You go to an airport, you know you've got to go through security checks, and it's it's annoying. I find one part I find really annoying going through airport is having to take off my belt. I hate it because I'm then walking through. Oh, God, I hate it. I just can't get used to it. I'm walking through. I'm trying to hold my pants up while I'm trying to pull my jacket, and take my bag off the belt with people coming up behind me. And I really can't stand it. But you have to take it in the neck, and that is the procedure.
10: I haven't seen it on a media skit, but it should be one, shouldn't it?
0: Well, yeah.
10: Belt neck with no belt.
0: Yeah, that's it. That's it.
10: It is. Oh, Jesus. Oh, wallet.
0: Yeah, that's it. No, it's a great leveler going through Going through customs going through airports. Good on you, Peter. Have a wonderful day. That's the thing. Like talking to Charlie, like you go to a doctor and it's our new normal, isn't it? Like we expect to have to wait a couple of hours. And why is that become our new normal? Especially if you're like me, I actually when I make a doctor's appointment, I like to make it first thing of the morning. What's the earliest appointment you can get? 9 o'clock. Yep, I'll grab that. And I still have to wait as the very first appointment, or 8 o'clock, and I'm still waiting. And I'm thinking, hang on, I thought I got the earliest appointment in the morning. So maybe their interpretation of the earliest appointment is, the earliest you can get in is 9 o'clock, and there've already been three people before you, and you have to wait. Procedures at airports are just, they're just mind-blowing. I'll take the story of the having to take your belt off, and I'll raise you one. When I went through security in the States, and I can't remember where it was in the US. I think it was in Chicago. I had to take my shoes off as well. So walking around with no shoes, no belt, and trying to juggle everything else, and then you're carrying all these things, and then the lovely person steps in front of you and says, excuse me, sir, we'd like to do an explosives test on you. Well, I'm pretty explosive. So no, don't tell those jokes at airports. They don't have a sense of humour at all. Zero. That's a tough room. You cannot under any circumstances joke with anything going on in an airport. You just have to shuffle along and just do what you're told and smile and wave, as the line from the kids' movie Madagascar, go the penguins, smile and wave, boys, smile and wave. That's pretty much all you can do. We're going to head to another news update. The lovely people in the newsroom are waiting in the wings. We will head to another news update. On the other side of the news, I'm going to share a story that I have not heard in the media. I haven't heard this story. I haven't heard it's been on social media, and so it caught my eye. And I thought, that's interesting. I wonder if anyone has actually shared this story. And it's something that came out of the mouth of Lydia Thorpe, the senator, in the lead-up to the AFL Grand Final, where she alleges that, she claims that Australian rules football was stolen, the idea, the game was stolen from Aboriginal people. Did this make the media? Did this actually make the news or make any sort of talk back at all? Because I didn't hear anything of it. So I'm more than happy to share that story after the news. Yes, Lydia Thorpe and her uncle, activist Robbie Thorpe, they both claimed that Australian rules football was stolen from Aboriginal people. I know what you're thinking already. Don't just open your mind. Don't let your prejudices take over your body right now. Keep an open mind, and we will explore that right after the news and weather update. 13 12 69 is the number here. It is Monday afternoon chat across Newcastle's 2HD and the Super Radio Network.
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7: 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A police operation currently underway, closing King Street at Erskineville Road in both directions. 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That's the latest traffic. 2SM 1269.
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22: Good afternoon, I'm Tasaba Brown. Prime Minister Anthony Albanese and Energy Minister Chris Bowen have headed to the Pacific for the pre-COP climate change conference beginning today. Australia is co-hosting the event alongside Fiji and Tuvalu ahead of the COP31 negotiations in Turkey. While the Treasurer, Jim Chalmers, is travelling to Japan for more than 20 meetings over 48 hours, he's expected to promote Australia as an artificial intelligence leader, spruiking $5 trillion in the super system as a source of investment capital. The government has defended its management of the economy as Dr. Chalmers comes under fire. A woman's been tasered and arrested by police after she allegedly stabbed a man with a knife out the front of a cinema in Sydney's inner west in Newtown. A 48-year-old man was allegedly stabbed in the hand. A crime scene's been established. Deputy Liberal leader Jane Hume has backed warnings from Australia's employers that a series of industrial relations proposals from the government will further dampen productivity. The Business Council of Australia has warned the new laws will further suppress productivity and hinder the Reserve Bank's inflation fight. Reality TV star Sam Wood has been stood down indefinitely from his online fitness and nutrition empire after being charged with domestic violence offences. The 46-year-old who lives in Melbourne was on holiday in Noosa when an alleged incident took place. The victim cannot be identified. He has released a statement saying it's a difficult time for all of us and we're working through this as a family, cooperating with authorities. Commonwealth Bank is extending its commitment to regional Australia, announcing a $140 million investment in local banking. Commonwealth Bank Retail Banking Services Group Executive Angus Sullivan says the investment will provide greater certainty for customers.
23: Our customers are increasingly choosing to bank through digital channels, but there are still times when people want to speak to someone face to face. Our customers in regions call us all the time on the phone, message us via the app, but some conversations still need to happen face-to-face, which is why we are committing to keep our regional branches open. Branches matter most on the hard days, like when you've been scammed, lost a loved one, or you're doing it tough financially.
22: Victoria's state opposition wants private hospitals brought in to help clear the backlog of patients waiting for surgery in the public system, and other state governments in Australia are being urged to consider similar partnerships. Under the proposed Surgery Sooner program, private hospitals with spare capacity would treat public patients under 4-year contracts designed to give hospitals certainty to plan staff and resources. Australian Private Hospitals Association Chief Executive Brett Heffernan says a similar scheme in Queensland has been a success.
24: We've taken our policy proposal to all states and asked them to consider these longer term contracts. Most states do engage private hospitals from time to time to take work during peak periods, but the problem is it's so ad hoc that hospitals can't really plan for it. You can't staff accordingly.
22: Also making news, Andrew Mountbatten Windsor is taking police to court over his arrest in connection with the Epstein files and the warrants used to search his homes. In sport, Kangaroos coach Kevin Walters has unveiled his squad for the Rugby League World Cup, leaving plenty of mystery around his playmakers. With champion halfback Nathan Cleary sidelined due to a leg injury, Walters has selected Sam Walker, Mitchell Moses, Tom Dearden and Cam Munster in the 23-man squad, with all four men to battle for positions. Munster will likely play 5/8, which leaves a three-way shootout for the number 7 jumper between Walker, Moses and Dearden. The Swans are set to keep all five stood down players for next season. Isaac Heaney, Nick Blakey, Chad Warner, James Jordan and Riley Bice were suspended after breaching club protocols. Blakey in particular has been linked to a move despite being contracted for several more years, but Swans list boss Chris Keane says he and his four teammates will stay put. And Australia's Alex de Minaur has overcome a slow start to advance to the semi-finals of the China Open. To finance, the All Ords is up 17 points at 88.71 and one Aussie dollar is buying 69.36 US cents. 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Partly cloudy with showers and light winds. Partly cloudy with showers tomorrow and temperatures ranging from 16 to 27 in the city, 12 to 29 in the west. Looking further ahead, partly cloudy with a possible shower on Wednesday, cloudy on Thursday. At the moment in the city, it's 22 degrees, in Bankstown 21, Richmond 22. That's the latest 2SM News. I'm Tasava Brown.

0: She has such a distinctive voice. That's Bonnie Tyler across Newcastle's 2HD and the Super Radio Network. Very, very distinctive, a gravelly, smoky-type voice of hers, and it's a heartache. You are listening to Newcastle's 2HD and the Super Radio Network. Good afternoon to you, wherever you happen to be listening from, any one of our 41 stations across Australia. Thank you for joining me. I'd love to hear. I'd like you to join me even further by calling 13 12 69. And telling me what is on your mind. Let's go to the phones, have a chat to Carlos. Hello, Carlos.
1: Hello, Tony. How are you going?
0: Very well, very well. What's happening?
1: Oh, not much. On the daylight saving thing, right, when I was working, I'm retired now, I thought it was the greatest thing since sliced bread. Yep, because back when it started, I was a butcher.
0: Yep.
1: And that... And you'd finish at 5:30. You'd go out and have a game of golf or a game of tennis or go fishing, and that was good. So, but then when you get a bit older and you're not working, you've got to tolerate it because
0: it becomes a bit of a pain, doesn't it?
1: Well, the pain that I find, me particularly, is I normally go to bed at 8 o'clock.
0: Yep. Eight.
1: Living in the Northern Rivers.
0: Right.
1: As summer gets on, it's quarter past seven before it gets dark. So, with daylight saving, that's 8:15. So, you go to bed and you don't quite get to sleep properly. Look, there's good and bad for it.
0: Yeah, exactly. It's all your personal circumstances. But you go to bed at 8 o'clock early. That's very early.
1: Well, my body clock, since I started working back in the 60s, butchering.
0: Oh, because you're up early, yeah.
1: 4:30 every bloody day.
0: Well, we thank you for your service and we thank you for all you did put food on the tables.
1: Yeah, but then I went into truck driving, concreting, all that stuff, and my body clock... Doesn't matter what I do. If I go to bed at 10, I'm awake at 4:30.
0: Yeah, wow, gosh. Yeah.
1: Anyway, that's one. So, to the rugby league. I watch AFL. I watch the NFL. The one thing I'd like the NFL to do is follow the AFL in a particular thing is in the AFL, when the umpire down there blows the whistle, the time goes off. Right, they stop the clock.
0: Are you telling me you want the NRL to do what the AFL is doing?
1: Yes.
0: Yeah, okay. I just want to clarify that because I think you said something slightly different. So, so when they blow the whistle, it's time off.
1: Yep, and in NRL, they can waste up to 30 to 50 seconds, which, like last night, I didn't see the end of the game, but I've seen other games where they get down with about... the warning, and the team got the ball. They muck around for the 38 seconds.
0: Run the clock down. They call it.
1: I'd like to. That's one. Then I heard a very big rumor today. That as of Wednesday, avgas and aviation fuel. Will be in short supply, and Mr. Bowen, Albanese, and Chalmers won't be able to get back because of the shortage.
0: Is this where I say we can only hope? Is that what I'm supposed to say?
1: Well, yes.
0: I actually read something about a week ago to say that there was still only 30 days of this type of fuel and 48 days of unleaded. It's still well below the 90 day. Fuel reserves that we are supposed to have in our country.
1: Yeah, and on the serious side of that, Tony, I noticed, our fuel prices are high, but it could have been Mr. Albanese, it could have been, the leader of the opposition, Taylor.
0: Angus Taylor, yep.
1: If they went overseas and bought 100 million barrels of oil... at the high price, we still have to pay for it. Mm. You know what I mean?
0: Yeah, absolutely. Yeah.
1: So, you know, I thought about that and I thought, yeah, but that was was one of the things. But yeah, just those couple of things, and I picked up my phone this morning. I taped the last half of the footy last night, and the first thing come on my phone was, oh, bugger.
0: Yeah, that's so, it. Yep. Can't keep everyone happy. Good on you, Carlos. We'll move on. I'm going to have a chat to Brad. Afternoon, Brad.
2: Hey, buddy. How are you?
0: Yeah, very well. Very well. What's on your mind today?
2: Oh, I guess how you brought up the supposedly Lydia Thorpe said that the Aboriginals come up with...
0: I haven't quite got to that story yet, but I have, yeah. I will tell the full story of that. Yes, Lydia Thorpe and her activist uncle, Robbie Thorpe, have claimed that Australian rules football was stolen from Aboriginal people.
2: What were they kicking around back then? Boomerang or rocks? Or
0: no, all will be revealed. They were actually kicking around... something similar, an oval ball. It's on here somewhere. It wasn't a pineapple. No, it was actually like a pigskin type thing. And yes, it's an interesting read. So hold your thought until I read it out.
2: Thank you. One more question, mate.
0: Sure.
2: How does the Australian dollar work when it comes to the factor of calculated for the world? Like, and I really just pinpoint when it comes to the USA dollar. Compared to the Australian dollar. So I've been watching for the last three years, so many years. I've been overseas and whatnot. But do you know how that all gets calculated up and how that we always seem to be sitting around high 60 cents?
0: Always, 75 cents at the moment.
2: You tell me when it was last time it was 75 cents.
0: Well, probably when I was 18. Look, to be honest with you, I don't know off the top of my head. I did know when I studied economics there was some sort of... sliding factor that was taken into account with the economy, and they used to compare our economy to the US economy. Right now, I'd have to Google it and look it up because I really don't know off the top of my head. But I'll have to look it up for you and try and make it sound understandable over radio.
2: It's interesting to me because wherever we go around the world, it depends on how strong our dollar is.
0: Yeah. Yep.
2: And I did hear that back in the 90s, at one stage, I don't know if I'm right or wrong, but our Australian dollar was up there nearly...
0: It was dollar for dollar. There was a time it was dollar for dollar, but every time I seemed to go to the US, it seemed to plunge down to about 68 cents. I always lost money on the changeover, and it never recovers.
2: Hey, we'll have a look at that for
0: you. I will look into it when I get a minute, because that might be one I might have a look at for next week. But, it's one that I did have in my head, but I'd have to, Google it on this public holiday. You're giving me homework. You give me homework, Brad, to look into, but I can do that. I've got a great email here to share, which I do want to get to. Thank you, Lisa. I received your email talking about cemetery fees and interment fees. I did have, I can't remember who it was now, Dave, was it, who talked about interment service levy rates when someone passes away. Great email, Lisa. I will try and share that with you very, very soon. But in the meantime, we'll have a little bit of an ad break, and I'll come back right after this. Newcastle's 2HD and the Super Radio Network.
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4: Seeing heavy backlogs through Newtown with a police operation closing King Street at Erskineville Road in both directions with emergency services on site. Also pressure building for the M1 Pacific Motorway southbound from the Central Coast. 20 minutes now from the Hawkesbury River Bridge into Wirunga. Whether you're moving, decluttering your home or office, or heading overseas, let Storage King help you start your new chapter. 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
1: That's the number if you'd like to have a chat, get it off your chest and onto the radio, which is what Mark is about to do. Afternoon, Mark.
2: G'day, how you going?
1: Very well, very well. What's on your mind today?
2: You were talking about being a keen follower of the round ball sport.
1: Mm.
2: I am too, very much, and particularly the Premier League.
1: It's pretty addictive, that Premier League.
2: Yeah, I follow the strongest team in it.
1: Is that right? Arsenal?
2: No, we're holding up the other 19.
1: Oh, no, the Spurs. My goodness. Yeah. That's a tough gig. Even Mark, my producer Mark, follows Spurs, and yes, he's been quite down of late.
2: Yeah, I tell everyone that you have to be passionate to and be very patient to be a Tottenham fan.
1: Yeah, absolutely. Yeah, it's difficult being a Tottenham supporter in the last few years, and this one's going to be a very, very tough season.
2: Yeah. Changing the subject to Man City.
1: Yeah.
2: When you see the amount of money that they're paying that players, that Haaland, for instance, earns 1.75 million every Monday morning he wakes up.
1: Mm.
2: You know, you just can't fathom.
1: It's phenomenal money, isn't it?
2: Yeah, you can understand why they're in the pickle they are.
1: Well, it's more all the hidden, you know, commissions and payments. And I gave a couple of examples yesterday. There's 115 charges, and they did a similar thing over and over again. And one of the examples is they paid their previous coach, Roberto Mancini, a certain amount of money on the books, and then off the books he was paid a further, you know, consulting fee, which Man City is saying, well, we didn't have to declare that. And the rest of the Premier League is saying, yeah, but that's just cheating. Like, you're... And they've done this with the players. And the one player that they really need to get to the bottom of what actually happened was Erling Haaland, who you just mentioned, where he was on the market and pundits were guessing he'll go for 100 million euro, phenomenal money. And two clubs offered, I think one offered 100, another one offered 110 million euro. They were both rejected, and Manchester City picked him up for 51 million euro. And the rest of the Premier League just went, hang on a minute, what happened there? Oh, no, nothing to see here. He went with, that was all, you know, all above board. And now it's all unravelling. And the question, yeah, how do you afford to pay someone 1.75 each week? And where's the money coming from? And what secret deals have been done?
2: Yeah, well, they want to be careful appealing, because at the moment it's just a Premier League issue. They reckon that they could discover some criminal activities which could open up a whole new can of worms.
1: Yeah, absolutely. Yep. Yeah. All right, good on you. Anyway. Good on you, Mark. Take care, 13 1269. Yeah, I'm watching that whole Man City thing with great interest. It's very, very, very interesting. All right, let's stay on the phones and have a chat to Simon. Afternoon, Simon.
3: G'day, Tony.
1: How are you?
3: Not too bad, thanks.
1: That's
3: I
1: good.
3: Don't listen to radio all the time, but I subscribe to The Australian and follow news a little bit when I can.
1: Mm-hmm.
3: And I see John Farrell, who I don't mind. He's a minister in the Albanese government, has put up about buying some land.

0: superannuation funds.
1: Right.
0: And Angus Taylor opposed it, and I think he, and I sort of respected him because he knows a bit about the lands, but then today I just thought, you know, it's probably not a bad idea.
1: What land so that, what land is he talking about to buy?
0: Sorry, lamb.
1: Oh, lamb.
0: Shit.
1: Oh, okay.
0: Yeah, sorry.
1: Lamb, yeah, like, spelled with a B.
0: Yes.
1: What, with Superfund, yeah, with Superfund monies?
0: Yeah, that's the talk last week. I can see the reasoning to try and smooth things over with the industry over in the US, but I can also see a financial... I'm only a novice, but I just
1: yeah.
0: have intuition. I can sort of feel the financial gain. But the thing I sort of rang up probably in particular about when I was talking about the super, how they want to put people's money invested for the country.
1: Mm.
0: I've always thought of our national carrier in Qantas being owned by the government. Once upon a time it was. And instead of doing the lamb, I don't think it would ever happen because of the shareholders, but from a national security point of view.
1: Mm.
0: And I think the government, and I don't think I'm the only person, Tony, I've sort of had the feelers out on this. Well, there's people have spoke about it before.
1: Mm.
0: I don't think there'd be a few people in agreeance. There'd be quite a few in agreeance for the country to own its airline. I think other countries in the world, I'm not sure if you're up to date with it at all, but I think there's other countries that own their own airlines.
1: National airlines. Yeah, you know, there are countries all over the world that own their own national airlines. It's an interesting idea, and I just wonder, you know, we as a nation have sold off a lot of national assets for, you know, the public to buy, you know, the Commonwealth Bank and then Telstra and, as you mentioned, Qantas. And then all of a sudden, you know, Qantas finds itself in trouble and we're pouring money into it to bail it out. I just wonder whether we might have a model where there's, you know, there's a company that owns all of these national assets like Qantas and Telstra and you know, electricity distributors and you know, infrastructure that should not be sold off. Even the ports, there's a port here in Newcastle, it's owned by foreign hands. You know, yeah. If it's all owned by an Australian company that is not allowed to be sold, but then mum and dad investors can actually buy shares in that company, you know, your listed super funds can buy shares in that company, and it's then this sort of, you know, nationalised approach where we own it, but when no one's allowed to sell it. We're not actually allowed to sell those assets off to foreign interests. So they all have to be profitable in their own rights, of course. I've been struggling with trying to figure out a way to have this sort of private versus public ownership model, and maybe that's an idea to sort of meet part way where it's in public hands, but it's not allowed to be sold to overseas interests.
0: Yeah, I mean, I think privatisation is a good thing. However, with Qantas, just with things going on around the world and uncertainty, and the other thing was too, I know you might be getting news soon, is the gouging of the prices. I mean, I'm all for competition, but the fly around Australia now is just...
1: It is expensive, yeah. And you know, it's, if you've ever sat down and tried to book a flight, sorry to jump in and interrupt you, but if you ever try to book a flight domestically, the difference in price between flying on a Thursday versus flying on a Sunday is phenomenal.
0: Is it? Yeah, I believe it.
1: It's almost three times flying on a Sunday, because I had to book a flight recently and I went, what? Like it was literally about $150 for the first leg on a Thursday, and on the return leg was $450 on a Sunday.
0: Yeah, they don't miss.
1: No.
0: Tony, just one more thing. Mm-hmm. Have you got minutes?
1: Yeah, go.
0: High-speed rail. This is a bit cheeky, but you seem like the type of person I can talk to about it.
1: Mm.
0: High-speed rail, I've got a funny feeling one of the reasons it's not so predominant is because of Qantas. That's why I can't stand them being so close to the government.
1: Mm-hmm.
0: Would they really want... would that affect their bottom line if... I think it could. So.
1: Oh, it absolutely would. Yeah, it absolutely would. If we, if you could travel, I mean, they're talking, and again, let's just take it back a step, and I reference this television program all the time when we talk about high-speed rail. It was a comedy and a parody episode in the TV series Utopia, where they made merciless fun out of it. It was hilarious the way that they pulled it apart. And now life is imitating art. And, you know, they're talking about a one-hour train trip between Newcastle and Sydney and, you know, all of these savings. So if it ever comes off, and I'm not convinced it will, but if it ever comes off, then, yes, instead of flying between even, say, here and Coffs Harbour, you know, you might catch a train that might go for an hour and a half or something like that, or whatever it takes. Yeah. So all of those regional airlines, your Qantas Link and your Rex, and if that's still around or whatever, whoever the next regional airline, a lot of those small airlines will disappear because people simply won't travel on those airlines. They'll catch the train.
0: No, I appreciate your wisdom today. Anyhow,
1: yeah, that's I wouldn't go that far, but yeah, that's my view on it.
0: Yeah, sorry.
1: No, you're right. I was going to say, if you ever get a chance, watch the TV show Utopia. It's on Netflix. It's made by the same guys from Working Dog. They were the ones behind the castle and the dish You know, Tom Gleiser, you know, have you been paying attention? And Thank God You're Here, the panel, all those, the Late Show, all those, they've been around for many, many years. But it is such a funny series. It's set in a fictitious government organisation called the Nation Building Authority, and you just have to watch it and just watch the chaos that just ensues. Mm. It's a little bit similar to Yes Minister, but it's that whole bureaucratic nightmare that goes on with politics. Yeah. And they had an episode where they talked about the very fast rail, and there's a series of really funny sketches where they were ringing up people trying to get a sense of what they thought of a very fast rail, and all you could hear was like the people who worked in the Nation Building Authority, their side of the conversation, and they were saying, no, this isn't a prank from a radio station. Going through the Blue Mountains, yeah, that might be problematic. Like, it was just comedy gold. Yeah. So, yeah, watch it when you get a moment. All right, good on you, Simon. Take care. Thank you for your call, and thank you for your kind words as well. 13 12 69. I will tell that story about Lydia Thorpe and the AFL next, without fail, here across Newcastle's 2HD and the Super Radio Network.
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3: Delays continue through the Newtown area with a police operation closing King Street at Erskineville Road in both directions. Emergency services are on site there. And heavy traffic building now southbound on the M1 Pacific Motorway from the Central Coast. The M2 is a good run westbound from Lane Cove Tunnel. Craving flavour, music and good vibes? 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The latest traffic on 2SM 1269.
2: Tim Webster, back Tuesday morning from 5 a.m.
4: Just name me one that you have respect for. Hawke and Keating? Yeah. Chifley and Curtin? Yeah. Rudd, Gillard, and the lot we've got now. 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
4: I'm very thankful for all the calls that keep coming through on 13 12 69. George, Tony, Mary, thank you for calling. Just hold for me for one moment because I did promise I do want to get to this story first before I have a chat to you, so please wait. Appreciate your patience, but I do want to share this story that Lydia Thorpe claims that Australian rules football was stolen from Aboriginal people. So her and her activist uncle, Robbie Thorpe, have made this claim. Now, in the video titled Yarn with Lydia and Uncle Robbie, released before the AFL Grand Final, Robbie Thorpe claims that the Melbourne Cricket Ground was originally an Aboriginal football ground as well. Now, the pair criticised public holidays for the AFL Grand Final and the King's Birthday, arguing there should be instead a public holiday celebrating Aboriginal culture. I think you guys get enough weeks and days during the year. Let's just not go there. There's Harmony Day. You get a lot of days. So anyway, but they want a public holiday now. Robbie Thorpe claimed that the convicts did not invent Australian rules football and alleged that the game and the land where the MCG stands were taken from Aboriginal people. The claims have been disputed by historians. AFL officials have said repeatedly and previously that the Aboriginal games undoubtedly influenced modern Australian football, but historian Gillian Hibbins describes the idea that the sport originated from Aboriginal games as a seductive myth. Now, historians Roy Hay and Dr. Greg Damore have also said that they found no evidence that Aboriginal games directly influenced the development of the current Australian footballs as we know it now. And Hay saying he wished the claims were true, but he could not find any supporting evidence. Now, the origins of Australian rules football, apparently, it did not come from Gaelic football. The sport was developed in Melbourne in the mid-19th century and codified in 1859 by founders Tom Wills, drawing primarily from English public football games. The rules were shaped then to fit vast open spaces of Australian parklands, and it was developed to keep cricketers fit during the winter. The indigenous influence that Lydia and Robbie are talking about, the historical research highlights potential inspiration from a traditional Aboriginal game called Mangrook, which featured high marking and kicking of a ball made of possum skin, not a pineapple, as one caller suggested. So this game, and that intrigued me. I thought, what's Mangrook? So I went digging deeper. Mangrook, also spelled a few different ways, is the popular collective name for traditional Indigenous Australian football game played at gatherings and celebrations by sometimes more than 100 players. Now, it came from the Woi Wurrung language of the Kulin people, meaning literally ball and game. Now, the game features... Now, this is where it's interesting, because it sounds like AFL. The game features punt, kicking and catching a stuffed ball. They involve a large number of players, and that used to be played over an extremely large area. The game was subject to strict behavioural codes. For instances, all players had to be matched for size, gender and skin group relationship. However, to outside observers, the game appeared to lack a team objective. Ha! A bit like the modern game. Boom tish. Having no real rules or scoring system. No real rules or scoring system. Very similar to the modern AFL game. A winner could only be declared if one of the sides agreed that the other side had played better. Individual players who consistently exhibited outstanding skills, such as kicking or leaping higher than others to catch the ball, were often praised, but the proficiency in the sport apparently gave them no tribal influence. Isn't that interesting? That sounds exactly like AFL. Now, some historians claim that Marnbrook had a role in the formation of Australian rules football, which originated in Melbourne in the 1850s and was codified the following year, 1859, by members of the Melbourne Football Club. This connection became culturally important to many Indigenous Australians, including celebrities and professional footballers, in community, especially in communities where Australian football is highly popular. Now, there's a news article published in 1906 that suggests that the game had been observed about a century prior, which would put its first observation to Australia's earliest days as a convict colony. The earliest recorded anecdotal account of a game is from about 1841, a decade prior to the Victorian Gold Rush. Robert Brough Smythe, in his 1878 book The Aborigines of Victoria, quoted another gentleman by the name of William Thomas, a protector of Aborigines in Victoria, who stated that he had seen the Wurundjeri Aboriginal people of East Melbourne playing the game of Marnbrook. The men and boys joyfully assembled, he wrote, when this game is to be played. One makes a ball of possum skin, somewhat elastic but firm and strong. The players of this game do not throw the ball as a white man does, but they drop it at the same time, kick it with their foot, using the instep for that purpose. The tallest men have the best chances in this game, as some leap high as 5 feet off the ground to catch the ball. The person who secures the ball, kicks it. This continues for hours, and the natives never seem to tire of the exercise. That sounds to me like AFL. That really sounds to me like AFL. Now, as much as I'm not a huge fan of Lydia Thorpe, I wonder whether she has some truth to what she is actually claiming. I'm not a huge follower of AFL, so I may have got the bull by the tail on this particular story. So if you are a bit of an AFL aficionado, a follower, a historian, I'd love to hear from you on that one. But it's a really interesting claim. And when you look at this game of Marnbrook that was played, and you read the description of what they used to do, the possum skin, kick, jump, catch the ball, kick, release, it sounds a lot like AFL, which may have predated when it was actually created. Love to hear your thoughts on that one. So I thought you would find... I didn't hear that story in the media at all. Did I miss it? I did not hear that story at all in the last week, but apparently Lydia and Uncle Robbie made that claim before the AFL Grand Final. Why wasn't I told? All right, let's go to the phones. You still there, George? Hello, George. Hello, George. Hello, George. No. Okay. Let's see if you're there, Tone.
5: Yes.
4: Thanks for waiting, mate. Tone. Thanks for waiting. Yeah. What's on your mind today?
5: Look, you've been talking about that, about Lydia Thorpe. She's trying to make herself in the political mind before the AFL Grand Final. Look, the fact of the matter is, this is nothing new. In the 90s, Mr. Keating won the election using line and everything and everything and using Mabo. And to get in, and I'm not a fan of either party. I've declared that on the Super Radio Network. But this Aborigine, this lady, she's classified. She's only half caste or whatever. It's a little bit of politics into it, and the problem is, Tony, is the people with they've got people they know with money. Which this is the problem. We can talk as much as we want. We can talk our views, and it's good to have different views, and it's people learn from talk back. But the problem is the undergover is who's the rich person funding her, and she goes up to the red. They've got money around. Some Aborigine boy or some white animal.
4: Follow the trail of the money. Where's the money come from, is what you're saying?
5: Lefty, Saxon Lefty is funding her, and they've got power play onto the day of the government if it's Labor Liberal. They won't do it to One Nation, which is great. That's the thing about One Nation. They'll tell them they're going to get stuffed. But the Labor Liberal will be persuaded. This is the dilemma. This is the scary thing. The fact of the matter is that she got some corporations behind that. It's like the Green Movement, all these rally against Palestinian movement, all these rallies, they've got millions of dollars. They defeated Chris Minns last year, and they had the walk on top of the bridge. Have a look at it. Everything goes by the corporations. Mm. This is what governments need to clean out. These corporations, there's a lot of these tone pop com. If it's
4: I don't know how you do that, Tone. I don't know how you clean out that sort of stuff. There's always going to be sponsorship of political parties.
5: What I would say would be good is you've got your groups, but they've got a lot of, like, example, I'd like to bring the Young Offenders Act. The governments won't do this. Mm. They won't do it because there's...
4: What's that got to do with the corporations, though?
5: There's companies, they're not politics, they're not political parties, but they're so powerful, and if one government says what I want to do, they'll go to the opposition, example, and they'll take that on board to get their votes and their money. This is what you've got. You've got these feminine groups, women's rights, children's rights, Aboriginal rights, multiculturalism, I don't agree, ethnic bloody rights, all these groups, tin pop groups.
4: I think that they still align themselves to particular political parties based on that political party's ideals. I can't see them chopping and changing to other political parties.
5: But, Tony, what I'm saying is that what I'm concerned about, this Aboriginal, what they want to own, the old AFL, they probably want to own the MCG. What's next? All the shops in Melbourne. Next thing will be the SCG. Mm. Next thing, they want to own everything. That's the philosophy of it. They want to start taking everything, take this, take that. And
4: Marbo, look, the decision in Marbo came down many, many years ago, now 92, whatever it was. It had strict guidelines as to what could actually be claimed. And I know there's about 40,000 outstanding claims, or there was at one point, of land claims. So, you know, they still have to meet a specific criteria. Not every one of them is being approved, Tony.
5: Everything you look at, all these lefties, extremists like Linda Fawkes, she's not even Aboriginal anyway, honestly. Everything you look at, they want to take over this, take over that. They don't like the white Anglo-Saxon strains. Mm. They're racist. Mm. And then the white Anglo-Saxon lefties use them as a pawn, and then you've got the ethnic affairs, the multiculturalism, the Asian extractions, and islanders and Aborigines using it, and then Middle Eastern, the whole mix of circus.
4: You give it us a big shopping list there, Tone. All right, I've got to go. Good on you. Thanks for your call. 13 12 69. We'll go back to the phones right after this across Newcastle's 2HD and the Super Radio Network.
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6: In Newtown, delays continue with a police operation keeping King Street closed at Erskineville Road in both directions, with emergency services on site. Pressure building southbound now with holiday traffic from the Central Coast on the M1 Pacific Motorway. A 20-minute run from the Hawkesbury River Bridge into Warunga. Rain, hail or shine, get 25% off tyres at My Car Tyre and Auto. 5th to 17th October. 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That's the latest traffic on 2SM 1269.
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4: All right, let's go to the phones again and have a chat to the delightful Mary. Thank you for waiting, Mary.
5: Oh, that's a pleasure to wait for you, Tony.
4: Oh, you're too kind. What's on your mind, my dear?
5: Well, page 18 today in our Courier Mail. Big page, actually, about this lady. She's in England, and as far as I'm concerned, she's preaching hate speech.
4: Who is she? What's her name?
5: She's an academic, Randa Abdel. I don't know if it's Fatah or Fatara or what, how they pronounce her name, because it's spelled F-A-T-T-A-H.
4: I just had it up. Randa, here it is, Abdel Fatah. There she is. Randa Abdel Fatah. She's an Australian sociologist, lawyer and writer.
5: Yes.
4: She's an advocate for human rights, particularly for the Palestinian people.
5: She's an advocate for human rights, did you say?
4: Apparently.
5: Well, do you know what she said? She said, Randa Abdel previously said she does not regard Hamas as terrorists.
4: Oh,
5: and that October 7 terror attacks were exhilarating for the glimmer of hope. Exhilarating means cheerful.
4: I don't know anything about this person at all, but already she's sounding like someone who sounds quite dangerous, and
5: dangerous.
4: And has a very skewed look of the world. Hamas is a terrorist organization. Full
5: exactly.
4: Stop. It is known all over the world as a terrorist organization. If she wants to come out and say that it's not, well, yeah, she needs to be pushed aside.
5: It was exhilarating, the attack on October 7. And they're going to have a demonstration, apparently, in Sydney about the same thing, hate speech against another race of people.
4: Yeah, well, what is it?
5: The problem.
4: Yeah, so on Wednesday, it's going to be the third anniversary of that attack. So, I'm bracing myself. I just want to see what the New South Wales government is going to allow and not allow on that particular day. Because I'll say it right now, and you can put a racist label on me if you like, because I really don't care. If they allow people to celebrate that day as a day of celebration and one of exhilaration, as you've just said, they need to be they need to be locked up.
5: She got banned from the Writers Festival in Adelaide.
4: Oh, she's the one. She's the one. Okay. Got it.
5: Over the Bondi Beach massacre. This is why I say that...
4: Her 2025 novel, Discipline, came to public attention after she was disinvited from the 2026 Adelaide Writers' Festival, leading to a boycott by most of the scheduled participants and the subsequent cancellation of the event.
5: You see, Tony, my thought is that we've just had an attack on an aeroplane with an axe, with a pilot.
4: Yep.
5: He nearly died, and he was very lucky to open that door.
4: But hang on. But Mary, it wasn't a terrorist attack. It was a disagreement between two pilots.
5: Oh, really?
4: That's how some of the media reported it.
5: Oh, I thought you meant it because they were investigating.
4: No, absolutely not. I'm absolutely disgusted with the way they framed what happened there. As they wouldn't use the word terrorist, they said it was a disagreement between two pilots.
5: A disagreement.
4: Yep. Yeah. Absolutely. Mm-hmm. This is what
5: we're up against.
4: Yep. This is the filthy level of some of the media reporting in this country. Because we can't use the word terrorist because it's a non-inclusive. It gives off the wrong vibe.
5: And you know what, Tony? She says that, like, this is the land of white supremacy and nutcases, yet she chose to come here, her family, knowing that the white people were here. And I can't follow that. Now, if I was saying, like she says she supports a mask, basically, that's like me saying I support the Ku Klux Klan.
4: Yep. That's it. Well, I'm ending the call right now.
5: Thank you.
4: No, if you, I'm just saying, if you support the Ku Klux Klan, I'm ending the call right now. Yeah, like, she sounds.
5: Well,
4: yeah,
5: it's the same thing to me.
4: Yeah, yeah. Sorry, I didn't actually remember her name, but I do remember the some idiot
5: she's in
4: was
5: in England doing the same thing over there. She's stirring up hatred.
4: Yeah.
5: Against what she calls. White
4: it's a calculated campaign to continue to divide people
5: white
4: in the West. Yep, it is.
5: No,
4: it is. It is a calculated campaign. I'm telling you now, these people, you just need to ignore them, push them off to one side, and do not give them any oxygen whatsoever. Let them die in a vacuum. Because when I say die in a vacuum, I don't mean them physically.
5: I mean let their
4: ideas die in a vacuum. That's what I actually meant to say. Because they are so dangerous in the ideology that they continue to spew. I have no patience at all for someone who supports Hamas or any other terrorist organisation, or who wants to say that they are a legitimate organisation. They are one of the most brutal, disgusting regimes in this planet has ever seen.
5: And if they'd never killed all those people in Israel, they would still be alive today.
4: Mm.
5: They brought that on themselves, and she doesn't give a damn. She's sitting there with her gold jewellery on, sitting there with her hair done at the hairdresser's.
4: Well, as I say,
5: in two days'
4: time, it's the third anniversary. I think we need to watch the events that are going to happen in the next 2 days, because if there is any celebration of that day whatsoever, I'm telling you now, I'm putting you on notice, Caitlin, Yasmin Catley, or the Minister of Police, you need to jail them. You need to jail them, and you need to throw them into jail straight away. There can be no celebration of that event on Wednesday in this country, full stop.
5: Nip it in the bud, then I'll leave on that. Nip it in the bud.
4: I need to nip you in the bud now, my dear. I've got to go to the news. Lovely to talk to you. As always, I forgot the name of that person. 13 12 69. Love to hear your thoughts. We'll head to another news and weather update. Sarah Brown is waiting in the wings to give us another professional update to the news.
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0: Delays through Newtown with King Street closed at Erskineville Road both directions. Northbound traffic heading to Wilson Street. Southbound traffic diverted to Missenden Road. And Cecil Park, watch out for speed limits. Drop to 80 k's per hour on the M12. Last chance, today at Harvey Norman. 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That's the latest traffic, 2SM 1269.
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0: Minister Anthony Albanese and Climate Change Minister Chris Bowen have headed to the Pacific for the pre-COP Climate Change Conference. Australia is co-hosting the event alongside Fiji and Tuvalu, head of the COP31 negotiations in Turkey. Australia will spend $5.7 million helping its Pacific neighbours transition away from fossil fuel use as it seeks to put the region on the agenda at next month's COP31 summit in Turkey. Minister Bowen says the new Memorandum of Understanding will mean Australia helps Vanuatu add more solar energy into its grid and develop its renewable energy workforce. Meantime, the Treasurer Jim Chalmers is travelling to Japan for more than 20 meetings over 48 hours. The government has defended its management of the economy as Dr. Chalmers comes under fire. The Treasurer says spending as a share of the economy has fallen since Labor came to office. National auction clearance rates eased in the last week as the Reserve Bank lifted the cash rate to a 15-year high of 4.6%. Rising bidder numbers and strong post-auction sales suggest buyers and sellers are still keen to transact. Ray White Group CEO of Performance and Value Thomas McGlynn says the national clearance rate was 41% for the week, down from 43%.
1: We continue to see some up and down results with regards to the clearance rate across the country. Some markets are faring better than others. Of course, this weekend, the number of auctions has been down with long weekends in certain states across the country. However, I would say with the increase in auction volumes, we're seeing the clearance rates hold up quite well, even though they are down only slightly.
0: Celebrity fitness guru and former The Bachelor star Sam Wood and his wife have broken their silence after the former was charged with domestic violence offences after an alleged incident on Queensland's Sunshine Coast at Noosa. The 46-year-old is accused of assault, occasioning bodily harm and strangulation in a domestic setting. They released a statement saying it's been a difficult time and they're working through this as a family and are thoroughly cooperating with authorities. Wood spent the weekend in custody on remand before a court appearance this morning. One Nation MP Barnaby Joyce has defended his party's plans to use an $8 million inner-city Brisbane office purchased by billionaire Gina Rinehart. Mr Joyce says there was no conflict of interest. Pauline Hanson's minor party is set to relocate after an office fit-out is complete. In sport, the Kangaroos have named Latrell Mitchell in the squad to feature at the World Cup beginning on October 15. Skipper Isaiah Yeo says it's great to have someone of his calibre on deck for the tough games.
2: Obviously, we're starting off in New Zealand in our first game, then sort of as it goes on, I think there's probably four or five teams that'll internally think they can go out and hold that World Cup at the end of the year. So you just need players like Latrell to be able to sort of break a game open, and yeah, can't wait to get into camp with him.
0: The party is continuing for Roosters fans after winning the 2026 NRL Premiership 19-18 in a stellar one-point win over the Knights. Fletcher Sharp has made his way around McDonald Jones Stadium today after inspiring many in the city to copy his hairstyle in the lead-up to the grand final. Daly Cherry-Evans has begun and ended his NRL career with premierships. DCE did in his first season with the Manly Sea Eagles in 2011, and now 15 years later, he's done it with the Roosters.
3: I've had so much belief in this club, their players, the coach. This is what it's all about, and we did it, and I'm so proud to be here, and I just can't wait to go see my family.
0: Richmond will field offers for Jaden Short as he seeks to start fresh elsewhere. Short has been linked with a move to Collingwood, and while the Tigers say they're open to offers, the defender is a contracted player. While North Melbourne is willing to part ways with its 2027 first-round selection if it helps them land Adelaide key defender Nick Murray, Alex De Minaur has produced a stunning turnaround to reach the semi-finals of the China Open. The Aussie nabbed a three-set victory over Russian Andrei Rublev. To finance, the All Ords is up 17 points at 88.71, and one Aussie dollar is buying 69.4 US cents. 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Partly cloudy with showers and light winds. Partly cloudy with showers tomorrow and temperatures ranging from 16 to 27 in the city, 12 to 29 in the west. Looking further ahead, partly cloudy with a possible shower on Wednesday, cloudy on Thursday. At the moment in the city, it's 22 degrees in Bankstown, 21, Richmond, 22. That's the latest 2SM News. I'm Tasava Brown.

0: It's not exactly something we get anymore, or very much anymore, is it? Letters, Mr. Postman, where's my letter? The only letters we get are bills. That's pretty much the vast majority of letters in my particular letterbox. That is the Carpenters on Newcastle's 2HD and the Super Radio Network. A great song once again from the 70s, from a more innocent time, an era, a bygone era, except for bills. All right, let's see who is still left on the radio. Let's see who's patient and has waited through the news and the song. Let's start with George. You still there, George?
1: Yes, I am.
0: Thank you for waiting. Thank you so much for waiting. What's on your mind, mate?
1: Well, Tony, I'm infuriated.
0: Mm.
1: My head is ready to explode. Mm. Now, I want to say something about the Prime Minister. I can't bring myself to say his name. And I don't like to bring my plight and my wife's plight. We're in our mid-60s. But I've been a carer for my wife for the past 4 years. We've been married for 40 years. My wife has 6 brain tumours, lung cancer, lymph node cancer, bowel cancer, has epilepsy, and they give her that much chemotherapy. She's crippled from the waist down, and we've been homeless for 4 years.
0: Oh, wow.
1: Living in a caravan.
0: Wow.
1: Camping at the back of servos. At the end of the night, the servos give us the pies they're going to throw out. I go into shops and ask for food that's out of date. And they say, come back when we close, and they give it to us. I've stealth camped under bridges, in parks, everywhere. And, you know, and I don't like bringing... I've never brought this plight to anyone's attention, but it's got to come to reality. Our Prime Minister, he gets on national TV waving a debit card or a credit card, some type of card, skiding about how we're going to save 50 cents on a cup of coffee.
0: Mm. Well, he waved a card a while back that was a Medicare card, so another stunt. Yeah, this is the only card you need, a Medicare card. And, and I spoke about this yesterday when I was on air at this exact same time yesterday, that how spectacularly that backfired on the government. From the 1st of October, the surcharge that businesses were allowed to charge was being removed, and he was skiting to say that this is actually going to save people money, when the reality is that businesses went and increased their prices by more than the credit card surcharge. So the before scenario was a cup of coffee was costing roughly, in round terms, $6, and the credit card charge on top of that was around 10 to 15 cents, say 15 cents. So the 15 cents became illegal, can't charge that, so the cafe increased their prices to $6.50. And overwhelmingly, everyone, they increased their prices by about 50 cents a coffee. So it became more expensive, and it spectacularly that backfired in his face, but nowhere near the day after backfired in his face, when the tax office announced that from the 1st of November this year, they are no longer going to accept credit cards for payments. So here's our PM telling every small business you need to absorb the price increase in your profit margin in your business, and his own tax office, one of the government departments, a day later makes an announcement that they will no longer accept payment on credit cards. It is just spectacular failure all the way around from this guy.
1: He has the mentality of a 6-year-old child.
0: They don't understand the maths, George. And I've said this for months. They don't get how the maths works. They don't understand how the levers in the economy works. You pull this lever, they say, oh, it's going to happen black. In fact, the opposite occurs white. Like, they just don't get it.
1: They don't. But there's one consolation in regards to me speaking to you now, which I want to bring to the attention of you, is I want to say a big thank you to Services New South Wales. They found us a little one-bedroom unit, and we have a roof over it.
0: Oh, if I could reach out and give you and your wife a hug, I would. I'm giving you a metaphoric hug over the airwaves.
1: Tony,
0: power to you guys. That's awesome.
1: I know that, and you know, there's nothing I can do but send good intentions out to everyone, because I'm not in the position to help anyone. And you know we're in our mid 60s, and our plight probably pales into significance compared to what some people are going through.
0: I hate to say this, but I think there's going to be a lot of people like you. Well, there already is a lot of people like you, and I'm fearful that over the next few years we're going to have a spike, an increase in the number of people like you and your wife that are going to be displaced from their homes. Can I just ask you one question? In the last 4 years, have you been on a wait list for a property?
1: Yes.
0: You have?
1: Yes, we have. And it's been some time, but I got a phone call. It's only been 3 weeks now.
0: Yeah.
1: We got a phone call, come and collect the key, inspect this property. And the moment we got the key, we went there. I got a hand at the services New South Wales. We went and looked at the property, and I accepted immediately because we could not continue going.
0: Yeah, where you were.
1: You thought
0: about it for 0.37 of 1 second and said yes.
1: Yeah, of course, yeah. We have a roof over our head.
0: That's
1: now.
0: That's awesome.
1: We're in no immediate danger.
0: Yep.
1: We love one another, and that's the way it will.
0: You've got each other. I'm extremely pleased for you, and I'm extremely pleased that someone finally has a good news week story for Service New South Wales, because they usually cop a bit of a pizzling over their lack of service. But in this case, they've come good for you.
1: They have.
0: Wonderful.
1: I commend them immensely, and I thank them so much. And now I can take a step back and just smell the roses.
0: Yeah, that's it. Can you do me a favour and can you give me a call again one day when I'm on air after you've moved in, and just give me an update on how things are?
1: I will, my friend. Please do.
0: I really appreciate that, George. I'm going to move on because I do want to talk to other people, but thank you for your call. What a great piece of news, a bit of a silver lining. So well done, Service New South Wales. Yeah, credit where credit is due, as I often say. So well done. Thank you, George. Let's stay on the phones and have a chat to Jason. Afternoon, Jason. You there?
2: Hey, Tone. How are you?
0: Yeah, very well. Very well.
2: That's why, mate. Look, I'm not racist or anything like that. I'll start with that opening comment, okay? But, mate, what's your definition? I'll ask you a question. Mm. What's your definition of a true-blooded Aboriginal? Not a 3% or 6% or 10% or whatever they are. What's your definition of a true-blooded Aboriginal that's doing it hard?
0: Oh, okay, that's doing it hard. I'd have to say,
2: I'll just interrupt for ones that are living off their land, the ones that are, you know, killing their own livestock and eating snakes and goannas and all that sort of stuff, like the true Aboriginal.
0: Yeah, I'd have to say someone who was, you know, born from two Aboriginal parents who find it impossible to find a proper accommodation, who are living, you know, rough, whether it's in a city or whether it's in the country, and who are literally living, you know, from day to day, hand to mouth.
2: Okay.
0: Is that close?
2: I've got a neighbour who is as white as Casper the Ghost, so to speak. Okay. She's 3 to 6% or 7%, whatever it is, the minimum to class herself as an Indigenous person.
0: Yep.
2: Now, I believe that's disrespectful, for starters.
0: Who to, firstly?
2: The Aboriginal people.
0: People, yep.
2: Because she's not, you know, 50% or 60 or 70 or whatever. Mm. Where's the cutoff point? You know, like...
0: It's amazing you say that. I've had discussions with friends of mine over this about... at what point do we say you are now no longer Aboriginal? Do we draw the line at 1/16th? Do we draw the line at 1/8th? Do we draw the line at 1/32nd? I know where you're heading with it. At some stage, I feel you need to draw a line and stop saying that. I have Aboriginal ancestors. Well, that's terrific. Yep. That's wonderful. I've got Italian ancestors. I've got ancestors from Armenia. That's doesn't mean that I can stick my hand out for an Italian pension or an Armenian pension. I'm Australian, and at some stage I've got to stand up on my own financial two feet So, yeah, I think that, again, a brave government would need to legislate that there is a line. Are we going to rule it under this line? And if you're below that line, I'm sorry, you don't get it.
2: A percentage, not a line.
0: Yeah, a percentage. Yeah, a percentage, yep, that's it.
2: And it's more than 6 or 5 or
0: yeah,
2: 3
0: whatever we debate. Yeah, whatever we debate.
2: I feel it's got to be at least 50, 60, 70 or something like that. Mm. And you've got to be dark-skinned, not wise Casper the ghost, you know, and...
0: No, I don't. No, I'll challenge you on that. I don't think appearances have got anything to do with it. I think it should just be a straight percentage. Whatever percentage is, you know, what appearances to me mean nothing. It should be based on percentages. But yeah, I take what you say.
2: Look, the Indigenous person to me is somebody that's living off their land. Mm. They grow their own food and. You know, they kill a snake or a lizard or whatever to survive on, sort of thing. That's the Aboriginal heritage. They eat their animals and protect other animals, of course, and, you know, all their other stuff. But these people that, you know, think they're Indigenous, I reckon it's disrespectful, because 90% of them, mate, the ones that are not full-blood Aboriginals, eat at Macca's and KFC and whatever.
0: They're Australianised, or they're Americanised. All right, I need to move on, Jason, but it's an interesting discussion. Good on you. Thanks for the call. I need to move on to an ad break. Yeah, I'd love to hear your thoughts on that one. I don't subscribe to the view of appearances. It's got nothing to me. It's got nothing to do with it, mate. To you, it might. But I'd love to hear your thoughts. Is there a minimum percentage and below that? Sorry, you don't get to tick that box on the form to say are you Aboriginal or Torres Strait Islander. 13 12 69 is the number here. The phones are going nuts. leave me alone. I want to go get something to eat. I'll answer the phones very soon. You're listening to Newcastle's 2HD and the Super Radio Network. For the record, yes, keep ringing. I love the conversations. I genuinely do.
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4: Through Newtown, backlogs are now clearing from King Street at Erskineville Road, with roads reopened in both directions. Bass Hill, a two-car crash on the Hume Highway in the right-hand lane at Miller Road. And pressure building northbound on the Princes Highway at Heathcote. The unpaid toll process has changed. 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That's the latest traffic on 2SM 1269.
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0: Both directions. Bass Hill, a two-car crash on the Hume Highway in the right-hand lane at Miller Road. And pressure building northbound on the Princes Highway at Heathcote. The unpaid toll process has changed. 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That's the latest traffic on 2SM 1269.
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11: Now, I'm going to get back to the phones in one very brief moment. Thank you for waiting, but I just do want to play this little clip. I have found a little grab from the television series Utopia. I was talking to... Who was I talking to earlier about Utopia? Simon, I think it was. Compulsory viewing, by the way. If you haven't seen it, it is on Netflix. I think it's also on iView, on the ABC app iView. It's three series, the little half-an-hour episodes. It's, as I said, it's set in a fictitious government agency called the Nation Building Authority, where they walk a fine line between infrastructure and the clip you're about to hear is Rob Sitch, who plays the head of the NBA. His name's Tony Woodley. And he's dealing with Anthony Lehman, who plays Jim, who is the liaison between the authority and the PM's office. And Jim is desperately, desperately looking for an announcement out of the NBA, this fictitious organisation, about the Very Fast Train project.
12: Even if we resolved all the engineering and environmental problems, the distances are simply too great.
13: Well, you've got to give me something. Look at it, the silver emu. It's so close, I can hear it.
12: That's a steam train, Jim. Jim, are you all right?
13: There must be something we can announce.
12: Yeah, but we can't announce a feasibility study.
13: Are you sure?
12: Or a scoping study.
13: What's that?
12: It's the same thing, only thicker with graphs and diagrams.
13: That sounds good.
12: Yeah, but it's only going to tell us what we already know. A very fast train simply won't work.
13: We won't know that until the report's finished.
12: We know that now.
13: Not officially. And they don't know that we know.
12: Who's they?
13: The naysayers.
12: If they know we know, they know we know.
13: What? Can we just move this thing forward?
7: for 15 months.

0: You know what I mean?
1: If you opened your mouth, I'm
2: until the election.
1: Oh, sorry. Oh.
0: I get it.
1: All right.
2: Yes.
1: I haven't said anything
2: just
1: yet.
2: Just be supportive.
1: Even if we resolve.
3: So that's Rob Sitch, head of the NBA, dealing with Jim about the very fast project, the Silver Emu, which Jim thought was a steam train, and they just need something to announce for the election, the upcoming election. That's what it's all about. It's all about the announcement. So if you get a chance. You have to watch it. It's very funny. It's in a similar vein to Yes Minister, but made in Australia, and some very, very funny actors in it. Kitty Flanagan's in it. She just plays the role of the marketing lady, and she is just completely unhinged. Funny show. All right, let's see who is still waiting on the phones for me. Is Adam still there? Hello, Adam.
4: Oh, Tony.
3: Hey, mate. Thanks for waiting. What's on your mind today, buddy?
4: Oh, mate, a couple of things quickly, quick as I possibly can. I'd like to say the problem with our government and every other government in the world basically is debt.
3: Yes.
4: Who do we owe it to?
3: China. Everyone has trillions of dollars of debt. The US owes a stack of money. We owe a stack of money. The UK, yeah. Who's banking all this money or has...
4: We'll quickly get to the point. There's four families called the Rothschilds, the Rockefellers, blah, blah, blah.
3: Mm.
4: If you want to find out who owns the Reserve Bank, who's in control of the Reserve Bank of Australia, they call it.
3: Who's
4: the
3: in control?
4: The Bank of every country is controlled by those four families. They're the ones who call with the interest rates, do this, do that, and they tell the governments what to do.
3: I don't think the Reserve Bank is controlled by anyone. I think it's the government who oversees the operation of it, isn't it?
4: No. If you look into it, the Reserve Bank's a private operation. Washington, D.C., London, all that. I don't want to go into it too far, but the problem is we're in a debt system, and the debt system relies on the dollar and blah, blah, blah. Mm. But if we're in debt, the government controls everything. If we're not in debt...
3: It's interesting when you ask the question, who controls the Reserve Bank of Australia? It says Michelle Bullock runs the Reserve Bank of Australia as its governor, leadership and structure. Right. She's the governor, the deputy governor, the executive committee. There's decision-making boards.
4: Who's the boss of it?
3: She's the boss of it. But who actually controls it?
4: Every family in Australia, lives, really. And nobody's asking the question, who are these people?
3: Who
4: not through hell.
3: Yeah. Who actually controls it? Yeah, good question. I'm not entirely sure a lot of those large corporations, and I think you're thinking BlackRock as well. I'm not entirely sure they control the Reserve Bank, but they may have a lot of influence on it.
4: The Reserve Bank's completely separately controlled by four families, the elites, as they call themselves.
3: Okay. All right.
4: But we're going on to the football thing, the Marlborough.
3: The football, the what?
4: AFL.
3: Marnbrook, the Indigenous game. Yes, what are your thoughts?
4: And this is what I'd like to throw out to the listeners as well. During COVID, I ended up out in the long grass, as they call it, living with the Aboriginal people, and it was one of the best experiences I've had in my life.
3: Way out west where the rain don't fall?
4: Darwin, Acacia, it was called.
3: Right.
4: Out there.
3: Cool.
4: And what they do is, they don't eat lizards and snakes and stuff, but they do shoot magpie geese. They live off magpie geese, basically. And then they get, they run into town. Someone's got four-wheel drives and whatnot, and they always get Maccas, this, that, and the other. But the magpie geese...
3: Magpie geese?
4: That's their main staple diet.
3: Wow.
4: And I lived off it, right?
3: Yeah.
4: This is where I want to listen. I want your listeners to give a response to us, because for my 3 months out there doing that as a... anyway, I was out there to make an agreement with them for a political party. It was just a little one. And we did. We got along great. And I learned so much off these people, these guys, women, the elder women, the elders were just incredible.
3: Yeah, right.
4: But what I did pick up was I got crook. And I don't usually get crook, but I've been crook for 2 years. And what happened is I got covered in parasites.
3: Oh, wow.
4: And they're internal and external, but mainly you can't see them. The magpie geese feather mites, they're tiny little white things. And when we were plucking, after the boys went out and shot the geese, come back, at night time, you get the fire going, boil the drum 44 up and throw them in and pluck them, you know?
3: Yeah.
4: And when you're plucking them, I'm sitting next to you on a log and I can't even see you because of these white feather mites buzzing around everywhere,
3: wow,
4: right?
3: Wow, wow.
4: And this night after night, you wake up in the morning and it's a bit dewy and that, and they're just buzzing around the ground everywhere, eh?
3: Wow.
4: And I'm thinking to myself, geez, I don't know anyway. But anyway, they did get into me. And, yeah, I've been cook ever since.
3: Wow.
4: And there's about five different types of parasites that went through me. And since this has happened, I've almost died from it. The hospitals do not recognise it. The doctors don't recognise it. When I had them popping out of my head in the hospital, they evacuated me out of the hospital and got me out the front door 3 years later. Right?
3: Wow.
4: That's what it is. Because they were actually coming out of my eyes and I couldn't see at one stage.
3: Sounds like something out of a horror movie.
4: Oh, mate, this is worse than a horror movie. You know, I've been through it. I've been lying on the ground, crying, screaming, through
3: in
4: the pain.
3: Pain
4: that was there. And I know three or four people who said they had bugs in their head and this and that, and they've committed suicide, okay? That was a few years ago. I've battled it, and I've got through it, and I've got natural medication. There's a thing called vodka, triple distilled vodka and bicarb of soda, natural with no aluminium in it. You make a paste. You have a shower and you wash yourself with that. If you've got them, mate, you want to see them pop off you.
3: Wow. Wow. That's one of the most extraordinary stories I've ever heard. I do hope there's a lot of truth in that, mate, because that sounds unbelievable. Okay. All right. I need to move on. Adam, I've got ads to go to, which I will go to now. 13 12 69 is the number. What an extraordinary story across Newcastle's 2HD and the Super Radio Network.
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5: Traffic back to speed now through Newtown after earlier backlogs with King Street closed. St Peter's is busy. The Princes Highway at Canal Road has its tidal flow still in the morning configuration. And Cecil Park, watch out for speed limits dropped to 80k's an hour on the M12. Crowded car with the ultimate road trip playlist? 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The latest traffic on 2SM 1269.
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6: 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Hawke and Keating, yeah. Chifley and Curtin, yeah. Rudd, Gillard, and the lot we've got now. They get transcripts of what's said here and what's said on Smithy's program, and they know what's written in the newspapers, but they seem to totally, completely and utterly ignore it and still run off on their own tangent with the ideology that they have.
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3: I hope you're having a wonderful Monday afternoon. A public holiday in Newcastle, in New South Wales. It is the public holiday in Newcastle and the broader New South Wales, as well as up north in Queensland. Join the conversation, 13 12 69. I'm hoping that Richie's still there. Richie's had to go. That's all right. Let's see if Peter is still there. You there, Peter?
15: Yep.
3: Thank you for waiting. What's on your mind today, Peter?
15: Well, I just wanted to comment on some of the things that have been said today, even something that was said by you, actually, which kind of surprised me. So
3: sure.
15: What I thought I heard you say a little while ago was you were against anyone who supported Hamas.
3: Correct.
15: That's what you said?
3: Yep, correct.
15: So I also noticed that you have the ability there to do what's called fact-checking, like the facts we're allowed to be called true and the facts we're not allowed to be called true. So I was wondering if we can do a little fact check, a live fact check, to
3: sure.
15: check if this fact is true.
3: Mm-hmm.
15: So the fact, and now don't be offended here when I'm...
3: No, I'm happy to be challenged on things.
15: Good. So did the current Prime Minister of Israel and his political party, did they financially support Hamas indirectly through a third party? Now, and this would have gone back to the 1990s. Did they support Hamas financially for quite a number of years?
3: Possibly. Yeah, that's right. I don't know. Possibly, yeah.
15: It was in the Jerusalem Post. It was published. It was quite a debate. And Netanyahu argued strongly why his party should financially support Hamas. So the
3: answers here that I've got here, yes, historical records and news reports indicate Israeli officials in the past tolerated and enabled Hamas to weaken secular Palestinian political rivals. According to historical research, Israeli authorities in the 1970s and 1980s initially permitted the growth of Islamist charity networks led by Sheikh Ahmed Yassin, and they hoped these religious groups would counter the secular Palestinian Liberation Organization at the time.
15: Right, so there was an excuse, a justification, a reason, but the bottom line is that he and his party did financially support Hamas for quite a long time through intermediaries, so it wouldn't make it look too obvious, but they did.
3: Yep.
15: So we've got to be careful when we say we're against the people who support Hamas, because Netanyahu supports Hamas, or has supported Hamas for a long time now. Now then, there's a lot of talk about terrorism. How many times... Now, I want to have a little category, a top-down approach here. What is worse? Is terrorism worse than genocide, or is genocide worse than terrorism?
3: I don't have an answer to that, because I think they're both appalling. I know where you're coming from. I understand the angle of where you're coming from, but I think they're both appalling.
15: We don't hear much about genocide, but in my reality, genocide is, you know, much... I mean, that's what they tried to do to the Aborigines. Now there was a point here, since we're talking about the Aborigines, is one of the callers already today talked about who's an Aborigine and who's not. So let's have a little talk about this from our point of view and from the Aboriginal's point of view. Now, from our point of view, what matters is the colour of someone's skin. They're either black, an Aborigine, or they're white, and they're not. But that may not be the case for an Aborigine. In order for the Aboriginals to determine, if the Aborigines see a person as an Aborigine, then you would actually have to ask those Aborigines, do you see this person as one of your tribe? Of course, you know, that's how you would do it. And I happen to know a guy that lives around, walks around here with bare feet. He's got fair, and he says he's Aboriginal, and he has lived the Aborigines, grown up with them. And, you know, the American Indians, they used to capture white people and turn them into American Indians. So you can have for the Social Security, you might have one thing like your idea of 1/16. That was good from a Westerner's point of view. You know, we can fill out our form, government forms. That makes sense from a white person's point of view.
3: Sure.
15: I don't think the white people have any understanding whatsoever about how the Aborigines see the world. I don't think it's possible for white people to understand the frame of reference that an Aborigine has. Mm.
3: But if it's tied to getting support from government agencies, do you not think that there should be some sort of a restriction and some sort of a test brought in by
16: by white people or by Australian society, I'll call it Australian society, that there should be some sort of safety net, you know, ruling of a line where to say, well, you know, beyond this, no, I'm sorry, it's you don't qualify.
15: Yeah, I can understand your point of view. Sure, there's Social Security, you know, your idea that you mentioned 116, that's good for Social Security. But, you know, the point of view, that the difference, I now see the difference between the point of view of the Aborigine and the white person as kind of like an American Indian once said, when the white people came to America, they said to the American Indian, look, I want you to cut all this hay and bale it, and we can sell this hay to the farmers. And the American Indian turned around and said, I cannot cut the hair of my mother. Now, white people don't think like that at all. You know, it's not possible for a white person to understand the indigenous point of view.
16: Yeah.
15: It may be possible for American Indian to understand an Australian Aborigine and vice versa, but now, just on a different topic, there was a guy talking about the Reserve Bank, the interest rates, things like that. So it doesn't really matter the name of the person who runs the Reserve Bank. There's a film from the 1970s called Rollover, starring Jane Fonda. And if you watch the last 5 minutes of that film, it shows what happens when the Saudis would dump or get rid of all their American treasury bills and bonds.
16: Right.
15: And at the moment, of course, the Saudis and the Japanese, they all have a lot of those American bonds.
16: Mm.
15: Now, at the moment, the Saudis, you know, how much oil is going, Saudi oil is going through the Red Sea or the Hormuz Straits, no oil. So the Saudis are making no income. They've got bills to pay. They took out a lot of loans the other day. They've got no money coming in. The Saudis may well have to start dumping those American treasury bonds. And when they do, you know, when you sell a lot of something, the price goes down and the yield goes up. So with the amount of banking crisis that could come from the oil crisis is the biggest, you know, we've seen in 100 years.
16: Yeah, there could be a real flow-on effect. No, I understand that. Can I go back to, and I step onto this topic with great trepidation, you asked me a question about terrorism and genocide. Genocide has been the term genocide has been hotly debated for the past few years. I'm assuming, and I shouldn't assume, but I will assume that you believe that what is happening in Palestine is genocide. Am I correct in thinking that?
15: No, I would only go along with what the United Nations said.
16: Right. Okay. That's
15: their
16: perfect.
15: Appropriate department.
16: Yeah. Interesting, because I've struggled with that term and whether it's a genocide or not. Both parties, one side have said yes, it is, another side has said no, it's not. It depends on where you sit politically. I'll just read out what I've had a look here. Whether the military conflict and humanitarian crisis in Gaza constitutes a genocide is a subject to a profound international debate with severe disagreement between international bodies, human rights organisation and the government of Israel. The United Nations, as you just referenced, Peter, the UN Independent International Commission of Inquiry and various UN special rapporteurs have stated that the actions by Israel authorities in Gaza, including mass civilian casualties, restricted humanitarian aid, and the destruction of vital infrastructure, meets the legal threshold for genocide. So it is, and I've seen arguments on both sides, but yes, the UN position is that what is going on over there meets the definition of genocide.
15: Right. Now, can I just talk, have you got another minute, just to talk briefly about the genocide of the Aborigines? I've studied the genocide of the Aborigines. Apologies to all the Aborigines for the genocide that's been carried out against them. There's a map. Someone's put together a map of where all the massacres of Aborigines.
16: I've seen it. Yeah, I've got a friend of mine who's posted that. It's quite the dotted map, isn't it?
15: Yes, so I happen to live in a place near Ballina. There's a number of places where they massacred the poor helpless local people. And when I looked at this map of massacres of Aborigines in Australia, there were no dots around Ballina to represent any of these local massacres. And I double-checked that they did occur. And, you know, there was one near the East Ballina Golf Club and the ones at Evans Head. And furthermore, I had a look around the Hawkesbury River, around Patonga, where I had also read about a massacre where every last man, woman and child was murdered. They sent in the troops. And that dot was also not included on the map.
16: Yeah, right. So although
15: I counted hundreds and hundreds of dots, each dot representing a massacre of Aborigines by the whitefellas in Australia, that really only a small percentage of the massacres are actually recorded officially. You know, there was, really barbaric. And you know, when do you become civilized?
16: Mm.
15: You know, when do you become civilized?
16: Mm.
15: Really.
16: Yeah, incredible. So even the extensive research that was done, they actually left a few off.
15: Yeah.
16: All right, good on you, Peter. Thanks, Nicole. I appreciate the robust debate, I invite it, and I thoroughly appreciate your call. So thank you. Love to hear your thoughts, 13, 12, 69. Some pretty heavy topics in that discussion with Peter. We're going to head to an ad break once again, and I hope to go back to the phones right after this. Newcastle's 2HD and the Super Radio Network.
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5: In Newtown, backlogs have cleared now from King Street at Erskineville Road. Buses are also back after earlier diversions. St Peter's, the M8 motorway with a medical emergency eastbound at Gardiners Road. And Cecil Park, watch out for speed limits dropped to 80k's an hour on the M12 motorway. It's demonstrator season at Mercedes-Benz with 3 years complimentary servicing across the range. 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The latest traffic on 2SM 1269.
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16: One of the reasons, or the big reason, that I didn't get to talk to Richie earlier on is because I had elephant fingers and accidentally cut him off. I hope I haven't cut him off again. You there, Richie?
4: Yeah, no, I'm here. I've often got elephant fingers myself, so I know what it's like.
16: Yeah, it's terrible, isn't it? Press the wrong button on computers and end up in the wrong wrong websites that your wife then questions. Why were you on that website for?
4: Exactly. Yeah. Wrong button.
16: It was an accident.
4: That's what happened.
16: Yeah, that's it. What's on your mind today?
4: So
0: certainly that last caller talking about massacres of Aboriginal people and the maps associated. Mm. We do have to be very careful when we talk about this issue, because a lot of the massacres are only alleged massacres.
16: Mm. Okay.
0: Because there isn't actually the archaeological evidence to show that there was a big amount of people killed at that site.
16: So how do we know about the massacre in the first place? Just stories passed down, or there have to be some in the journals of the white settlers that were here that wrote down, you know, today we had a bit of a skirmish with, you know, such and such, and we shot at them, and so many people were killed.
0: Yeah, well, often there aren't the police records or the court cases, unfortunately. Mm. It doesn't mean that these massacres didn't occur, of course. But there are, if you have a look at Trove, which is the National Library of Australia.
16: Yes, that's a fantastic library, that, yeah.
0: Yeah, it's got a lot of the old newspapers, which have been digitised.
16: Yep.
0: And to do a search on, say, the word massacre, for instance, and then you can actually go to a date range and look at some of the old newspapers.
16: Mm.
0: There are the odd stories in some of the old papers that certain things did occur, but once again, it was quite often the case of no police following up or court action. I think I'm no expert in this area, but there were some court cases, I think, to do with massacres, but I do think with a lot of them in what we're talking about in modern-day maps and these sorts of things and what people are saying on Wikipedia and these sorts of
16: websites
0: are allegations, but they don't actually use the word alleged in front of it, unfortunately. And a few years back in 2021, I was up in the Boolia area in Queensland, and I happened to go out with some archaeologists who keep going back to that area every winter, because that's the best time of the year to get out into the Queensland outback.
16: Mm-hmm.
0: And they keep going back to a spot where there is this word-of-mouth story that a massacre did occur, but the archaeologists haven't been able to find any definitive proof of that massacre.
16: Yeah, right, wow.
0: And I've been critical of these people from these various universities, with certainly one of their web pages, where they didn't use the word alleged.
16: Mm. They accepted as truth that it actually happened without any sort of corroborative evidence.
0: Yeah, that's right. So we do have to be very careful. It doesn't mean that a lot of these things didn't happen, but we do have to be careful with anything that was word of mouth, because sometimes things can get blown out of proportion a bit over the generations, I think. And I always remember that situation of when I was a school kid, when they had us out in the quadrangle, I think it was, and all in a circle, and they had a message
16: The Chinese whispers. As you started talking, I thought it just took me back to the classroom where we did an exercise in Chinese whispers. And yeah, go ahead, take it away. But that's exactly where my mind went.
0: Yeah, exactly. Well, for me, it was I always remember that it was a totally different story or sentence that ended up at the end of the line.
16: Yeah, and it's only through 30 people. In a closed sort of environment, one sentence at the start ends up being completely, completely different by the time we got to the other end, and it was hilarious to hear the first person and the last person say what the sentence was.
0: Exactly. So we do have to be careful.
16: Yeah.
0: We do like to think that stories are passed on accurately from one generation to another, but there is always the possibility that some of these things have been blown out of proportion, or that they're just not as accurate as what they should be. So I always hope that allegations can be backed up with real evidence, and maybe archaeologists out in the field will find more evidence of massacres that have taken place.
16: Yeah.
0: They've been doing a lot of work and they haven't found anything.
16: Yeah, that's it. I've actually got a story here that I was going to read first thing, but I'll save it till to next Sunday as part of my Good News Week story. But it's funny you mention that about archaeologists, because hang on a sec, let me just find find the story. I'll just read out the headline without going into it. But archaeologists unearthed the 2,400-year-old school where they believe Aristotle taught Alexander the Great. So how about that for archaeologists? It's all evidence based and all carbon dating and trying to corroborative evidence. They have to overlay it against other pieces of evidence that they have. But they reckon that this is what's happened. But I'll read that out next Sunday.
0: I'm always fascinated by that, and I think if I had my life over again, I could have easily been an archaeologist in my working career because a fascinating line of work.
16: Yeah, you've been watching too many Indiana Jones movies, I think, Richie.
0: and documentaries as well.
16: That's it. But I find a lot of the stuff, we went to school a lot of many years ago and we were taught certain things, and then during our lifetime there's been a lot of stuff that has been debunked or proven. And one documentary that I remember seeing was they finally figured out how King Tutankhamun died, and I thought, wow, really? And it was a SBS documentary, and it was one little sort of bone fragment on his knee that they reckoned that he copped an injury on his knee that was infected. And then he died from the infection as a 9-year-old, 15-year-old, that's right. And it was, so that they've put together evidence that they said this is how we now feel that that he died. And they dated it, they cross-referenced it to other, events, and there was a chariot race or something like that happened that he took part in, that they reckon he copped an injury and ended up dying from it.
0: That is fascinating, yeah.
16: Yeah, incredible, isn't it?
0: Yeah, the injury probably led to a certain bone deformation.
16: And that's what happened. That's what there was slight bone deformation on his knee, and they went, "What's this?" And they started digging a bit deeper. So, yeah. All right, good to hear from you, Richie. Thanks for calling back. 13 12 69 is the number here. We're going to go to the wonderful, the magnificent, the terrific Tasara Brown. She's waiting in the wings to give us another news update. You'll get a weather update as well. I hope to get to the emails at some stage. I hope you're having a wonderful afternoon. Newcastle's 2HD and the Super Radio Network.
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5: Through Newtown, those backlogs have cleared from King Street at Erskineville Road. The buses are also back after earlier diversions. Liverpool, watch out for a bus breakdown northbound on the Hume Highway at Rose Street. And the M1 motorway building now southbound from the Central Coast with the extra holiday traffic. Get caught speeding this long weekend and you'll face double the points. With double demerits in force until midnight tonight, you can stop it or cop it. That's the latest traffic on 2SM 1269.
1: Opinionated. It really is very much about the sort of people we want to come here. Turn the tap off or turn it to a trickle for a while until we catch up.
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9: Good afternoon, I'm Tasava Brown. Australia will spend $6 million helping its Pacific neighbours transition away from fossil fuel use as it seeks to put the region on the agenda at next month's COP31 summit in Turkey. Australia's Climate Change Minister Chris Bowen has announced three measures, including $2.5 million for reliable, clean energy for an autonomous island east of Papua New Guinea. Anthony Albanese says we're making way for a cleaner future.
10: It's wonderful to be here in Fiji and to also be visiting Tuvalu in what is the important meeting leading up to the climate change conference next month. It is important that Pacific voices are heard because the Pacific is the front line of action on climate change.
9: The auction clearance rate has slumped to a three-month low. According to Cotality, less than half the auctions across Australia last week resulted in a sale. The preliminary clearance rate sits at just 48%, the second lowest figure of the year and lowest since June. The result has been attributed by some economists to long weekends and the Reserve Bank's decision to lift interest rates to 4.6%, a 15-year high. Reality TV star and fitness guru Sam Wood is behind bars in Queensland after being charged with domestic violence offences in Noosa. He was charged with assault, occasioning bodily harm and strangulation in a domestic setting after police were called to a Noosa address on Hastings Street. At 9 p.m. on Saturday, Wood has been stood down indefinitely from his online fitness and nutrition empire after being charged with domestic violence offences. A woman has been tasered and arrested by police after she allegedly stabbed a man with a knife out the front of a cinema in Sydney's Inner West in Newtown. A 48-year-old man was allegedly stabbed in the hand. A crime scene's been established. Shocking images shared by citizen scientists with the World Wide Fund for Nature are highlighting the growing threat of whale strikes by vessels. The images show whales suffering horrific injuries and in some cases death after collisions with boats and ships. WWF is calling for stronger protections, working with partners through its Blue Corridors initiative. Marine scientist Isabel Taylor says it's a big issue.
11: Vessel strike is one of the major direct threats that all whales face, and we are based in Hervey Bay, where it's a natural spectacle each year between July and November that we are visited by thousands of humpback whales.
9: Also making news, the biggest change since 1970 is coming to Melbourne Airport on Tuesday. A new instructional video meant to help travellers transition to the new pickup system has been met with fierce backlash online. And US authorities have arrested a California woman and accused her of spying on the son of Taiwan's president at the order of Chinese officials. In sport, hundreds have packed the SCG today for a chance to see their Roosters NRL and NRLW premiership winners. Plenty of also filled the stands at McDonald Jones Stadium today to welcome the Newcastle Knights back home. The Kangaroos and Gillaroo squads have been announced for the 2026 Rugby League World Cups. Isaiah Yeo has been named to captain a Kangaroo squad, including six potential debutants: Bradman Best, Jack Bostic, Blake Braley, David Fifita, Sam Walker and Jacob Preston for a home World Cup. The Kangaroos will play the Kiwis in Sydney, Fiji in Brisbane and Cook Islands in Townsville. In the AFL, North Melbourne is set to unveil Jamie Graham as its next head coach. Graham was this year an assistant coach at Fremantle, having played a major role in helping Justin Longmire and his side make it through to the grand final after finishing the regular season on top of the table. Graham has returned to Melbourne as the club prepares for the final formalities before the appointment is made official. Graham did a final presentation to the board of directors today. Turning to finance, the All Ords is down 2 points just before the close at 88.53, and one Australian dollar is buying 69.36 US cents. 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
12: Partly cloudy with showers and light winds. Partly cloudy with possible showers tomorrow and temperatures ranging from 16 to 27 in the city, 12 to 29 in the west. Looking further ahead, partly cloudy with a possible shower on Wednesday, cloudy on Thursday, partly cloudy on Friday. At the moment in the city, it's 21 degrees in Bankstown, 22 and in Richmond, 23. That's the latest 2SM News. I'm Desava Brown.
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0: Nah, who would have guessed when we listened to the Commodores all those years ago that their little-known lead singer, Lionel Richie, would carve out probably an even bigger solo career than he had as a member of the band. Three Times the Lady on Newcastle's 2HD and the Super Radio Network. Thank you to the caller who rang in and gave me a mild heart attack and asked me the question, aren't we going to Talking Sport today? I went, oh no, don't tell me I should have gone to Talking Sport. And I went and had a look at the roster. No, there's no Talking Sport today, apparently, as I always had it in my mind that I was here till 6 p.m. So apologies if you've tuned in to listen to Talking Sport and instead you've heard, you're hearing me talking, Tony Goodrey. Love to hear from you, 13 12 69, as we push on through. And let's have a chat now to Shane. Afternoon, Shane.
1: Hello, Tony.
0: Hey, yep. How are you?
1: Yeah, good, mate.
0: That's good. What's happening?
1: Yeah, just like to, something that should be spoken about every single day,
0: mm-hmm.
1: You know, like the solar generation, you know, 20% wind and all this, but it is how much the government is charging the Australian public, you know, for their fuel taxes.
0: Mm. Yep.
1: And mostly, like, I own a tractor.
0: Mm.
1: I own a diesel ute. So I've got to cop that, righto.
0: Yep.
1: I'm not a prime producer anymore.
0: Yep. So you don't get a a diesel fuel rebate.
1: No.
0: Not anymore.
1: No. Anyway, I reckon the Australian public should be made aware of every single day how much fuel taxes that the truckies are going to pay.
0: Mm.
1: And you go to the supermarket or you go and buy a lump of steel or whatever you want to do.
0: Mm. It all falls in there. Yeah, well, I mean, we can break it down per litre. So it's 52 cents per litre, and then there's the GST on top of that. But the truckies, they would get their GST refunded to them, so they pay that fuel levy. But they also get what I just mentioned, which is the fuel rebate. So high users of fuel, if you drive a truck that I think it's got a carrying a GVM of more than 4 ton, you get to claim it back. Primary producers get to claim it back, and then others get to claim it back if they drive off-road. So there's certain definitions. But your big truckies that drive trucks of more than 4 ton, they get a fuel tax rebate on their quarterly business activity statement each quarter, depending on the number of litres that they use up. They've got to keep records per litre. And I can't quite remember. It used to be 38 cents a litre. I think it's down to about 15. I'll Google it. I think it's down to about 15 cents a litre. So that makes things a little bit cheaper for the heavy users of our roads.
1: You know more than me. Good.
0: Well, this is the advantages of being an accountant. So you got to kind of have some of these things at your fingertips. I'll just go. I can't remember what the amount is. What is the fuel tax rebate? Here we go. What is the fuel tax rebate in Australia? Thinking government. Yeah, we know it is. It recoups eligibility. I said all that. Come on, tell me. How much is it? How much is it? Doesn't tell me how much it is. Yes, I know we can claim it on our BAS. It's over 4.5 tonnes, actually. Doesn't tell me how much it is. What type? I love AI these days. If you can tell me what type of vehicle you have, I can tell you how much it is. Now, I just want to know. how much it is. It's the tax office site rates. That's what I'm after. Rates for business. Come on. Where are you?
1: I didn't know you're an accountant.
0: Yeah, that's my side gig. So the that's the excise. I can't seem to find how much it is. I will try and find out what that is. So yes, I have staff who look at all this lovely stuff. But there's a fuel tax calculator. I cannot for the life of me find the rate per litre. Anyway, I'll find it eventually. But yes, yeah. So road users, heavy road users are able to claim an offset to make their their fuel costs cheaper. Mining companies get to claim it as well. I've been very critical of mining companies. I think there needs to be a bit of a sliding scale once you get to a certain size, like a BHP or a Rio Tinto. We don't need to continue to subsidise their heavy use of fuel. They can pay for it themselves, I feel. But anyway.
1: Well, they don't pay any tax anyway.
0: Allegedly.
1: Yes. People are doing it tough, mate.
0: Mm.
1: And I think, you know, like, geez, got to help out the mum. You got to help out the people of Australia. You know, like, I've got to wear it. But I don't think a person that's carting, you know, livestock or food or whatever should have to pay.
0: Mm.
1: They're an essential service.
0: Yep, yep.
1: They are. They're like the fire brigade, you know?
0: Yeah, yeah, that's it.
1: You know, the ambulances. And, I think it should be brought up every day how much the government's... It's billions of dollars a year that the government's getting out of all
0: this. Yeah, I know. I had to pretend that I was lodging a BAS on the ATO site because it had a calculator. It wanted to know all manner of details. Looks like it's 21.3 cents per litre. So that's the diesel fuel or the fuel rebate for heavy vehicles. And I think there's other different sliding scales on it. So I finally got there. 21 cents a litre. So that offsets the 52 cents per litre excise levy that the government hit you with.
1: So the truck driver's still got to pay about 30 cents a litre.
0: Correct.
1: Yeah.
0: Yeah. Isn't that a wonderful system?
1: Oh, that's going to really help out everyone.
0: Mm-hmm. Yep. And this is why I keep, you know, I'm this sort of person who, that you know, the Simpsons had that line, old man yelling at cloud, I'm old man yelling at television, when Jim Chalmers gets up and says, you know, we're doing everything we can to help the cost of living. I'm like, no, you're not, because if you were, you would eliminate the fuel tax levy and make our fuel cheaper, which would then flow into every single good and service that we buy, which then reduces cost of living. But we're doing everything we can. He actually changed his wording slightly the other day. He actually said, we're doing all the cost of living that we can afford. He actually threw that in, which was a slight change in his wording.
1: Yeah. I heard yesterday that he done a PhD on Paul Keating.
0: Paul Keating. Correct.
1: Not as a treasurer.
0: No. He's got a PhD in Paul Keating. Yep, that's his qualification.
1: And I heard a couple of times on the ABC where they call him.
0: Hello, you there?
1: Yeah.
0: Yeah, you just cut out. Yep. You heard on the ABC that they called him what?
1: Call him a doctor.
0: Yeah, he got his doctorate from a thesis that he wrote on Paul Keating. Yep, that's it.
1: As the Prime Minister.
0: As Treasurer. That's Jim. Treasurer Jim.
1: No. But he done the PhD as a Prime Minister.
0: As Paul Keating as Prime Minister?
1: Yeah, not as the Treasurer.
0: Oh, yeah, okay, I understand what you're saying. Jim Chalmers, our Treasurer, has got his doctorate from a thesis that he did on Paul Keating when Paul Keating was our Prime Minister. Yep, I got it. Here's a headline that's got me intrigued here, right? Let me just jump in. Australia signed $7.3 million deal with Vanuatu over renewables. This has just happened today or in the last few hours, so I haven't got too much information about it. So I've been reading the little ticker line along the bottom there of the news services. So no doubt we will hear more about more Australian taxpayer money that's gone to the island nations. The latest is Vanuatu over renewables.
1: Got there good, aren't they?
0: Yeah, not bad. Yeah, I'll just wait and see what we get back for that. So yeah. I've been saying for a while now about the capital gains tax rules and the context of why they were introduced. Like, we go back to 1999, Ken Henry, he did a review of the tax system, and he said at the time, look, you know, investment in Australia is quite low, it's quite poor because we have this system where people pay tax on, you know, an indexation based, you know, system, inflation based. We've got to get rid of that. We've got to allow more incentive for people to invest. And he suggested that everyone get a 50% discount if they invest for more than a year. Howard and Costello are in charge. They went, yep, that's fine. Money started to flow into the country as a result, and it has, and it's, you know, a lot of foreign investment, a lot of foreigners buying property. And so when they reversed that decision in the May budget, I thought, well, we're going back to that index-based you know, mentality and calculation. Well, that just means that money's going to flow back out of the country. Ah, but our Treasurer Jim, who has a doctorate on Paul Keating as Prime Minister, he's thought of everything. So he's actually giving foreign countries a better rate of tax than Australians. Wait till everyone starts to realise that foreigners are actually going to pay less tax than Australians for investments. It is going to be a moment to savour when people finally realise that.
1: I'll tell you what, some of these, I might as well say it, I don't know if you're going to cut me off, but some of these Labor voters, they're living under a bloody big heavy rock.
0: I'm not going to cut that out because I will say that people surround themselves with other people who have similar thoughts and similar ideals. And yeah, in social media, it's no more prevalent than in social media. You surround yourself with all these people that think the same way as you do. And the moment that you get challenged by someone else, you do this thing called you unfriend them, or you just don't follow them anymore or whatever. So you continue to perpetuate that bubble that you're living in because no one challenges you at all on your way of thinking. Now, I have friends, I've got a very broad church of friends. So I've got friends that are rusted on Labor people. I've got an extreme greenie friend. I've got liberal, extreme right wing. So I see a lot of the stuff that they post. And let's just take a Labor friend of mine posted that she's quite concerned that the Labor Party is losing its way and it's starting to lose support. And all her friends jump on and say, oh, yeah, oh, no, this is, yeah, but we're still the better, yeah. And I'm looking at it and I'm not going to comment on it, but I'm just reading it thinking, you guys are living in a little bubble here and

0: got liberal, extreme right wing. So I see a lot of the stuff that they post, and let's just take a Labor friend of mine posted that she's quite concerned that the Labor Party is losing its way and it's starting to lose support. And all her friends jump on and say, "Oh yeah, oh no, this is yeah, but we're still the better yeah." And I'm looking at it, and I'm not going to comment on it, but I'm just reading it, thinking, you guys are living in a little bubble here, and yeah, you know, we're still the best party, and you know, for God's sake, you know, all those morons who vote for One Nation or the Liberal Party, you know, we can't have that. You know, they live in a bubble, and it's the same thing with the right wing. They live in a little right wing bubble. The Greenies live in a little green bubble. So you surround yourself with people who have the same similar thought. I don't. I've got a very broad church of people, and that's why I love being attacked and challenged on by people saying, "Well, you know, your viewpoints on this are a bit wrong. Tell me." I'm happy to hear it. But you're right. There's everyone. Yeah, a lot of people live in bubbles, and sadly, they can't process thoughts and ideas from outside that bubble.
1: No, I try to look outside the square all the time.
0: Mm.
1: And they say, "Gee, yeah, righto." And they can't understand you sometimes.
0: Yeah, yeah, yeah, yeah. No, it's different. It's different. No, keep an open mind, and what was that?
1: Keep that
0: wonderful saying. I may not agree with what you're saying, but I defend to the death your right to say it. So,
1: you agree what I'm saying or not?
0: Agree with what? What was your premise again?
1: That they should bring up every day how much the truckies have to pay.
0: Oh yeah, well, I mean that's publicly available information. So yeah,
1: people not going to do that.
0: Yeah, no. All right, good on you, Shane. I need to move on. 13 12 69 is the number here across Newcastle's 2HD and the Super Radio Network. And as I say, let's keep an open mind.
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3: Those earlier delays through Newtown have cleared now from King Street. It's reopened both ways. Buses also back after earlier diversions. Through Liverpool, a bus breakdown northbound on the Hume Highway at Rose Street. Cecil Park with reduced speeds to 80 k's an hour on the M12 motorway. Just finished cramming road trip essentials into the bag. Nice. Bag lifting muscle ache? That's one for Panadol Extra. 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Incorrect use could be harmful. That's the latest traffic. 2SM 1269.
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4: All right, let's go to the phones again and have a lovely chat to Betty. Hello, Betty.
5: Hi there, how are you?
4: Yeah, very well.
5: Beg your pardon?
4: I said I'm very well. How are you?
5: Oh, good.
4: That's good. What's on your mind today?
5: I'd like to support the previous person that spoke on the problem of parasites. This is largely ignored by most Western medicine that's practiced out there in general activities.
4: Mm.
5: You've got to get into the world, the research of microbiologists, and it plays a very important part in your GI tract in conjunction with your cardiac function and also diabetes and your brain. This was well and truly reinforced, fortunately, by Dr. Ross Walker, the cardiologist that used to be on 2SM.
4: Brent used to talk to him a fair bit, I think.
5: Yes, and the parasite situation is a big problem across the nation and largely ignored. And you can't open the door on it because they just look at you and shrug their shoulders and move on to the next question. But I would like to wake up the listeners to alert them. The earlier speaker, Pope, spoke about alternative methods of control.
4: Mm.
5: Well, one of the best, if you get into the microbiologist researcher, Mary Enig, her work on a natural product that will automatically get rid of the parasites, and it, as the fellow said, it takes a long time. It will take something like daily intake for 7 months to get rid of the repeated cycles of the parasite.
4: Wow.
5: But you've got to get into microbiology research often.
4: Mm.
5: Not in Western medicine records, but in other European research. It's all there.
4: Mm.
5: And Dr. Ross' work was revealed so much valuable information, particularly to the widespread call of the 2SM stations that's connected to it, because out here in the bush, we are starved for relevant information and resources that we can actually access into.
4: Do you mind if I ask you, Betty, how do you know about this? Did you have a first-hand account of it, or was it during professional...
5: Yes, multiple illnesses that can't be controlled or cured by Big Pharma on account of work injury, and had to do my own research over a number of years, which has been going on since the 1970s, and you have to seek this out, and you've got to get into, as I say, the research of microbiology, because other forms and what's established in the system
4: doesn't cater for it. Yeah, right. Wonderful. Mm. Yeah, incredible. Incredible.
5: But as I say, it takes a long time and it takes determination, and you've got to follow it through for such a long term. The clearance of the brain parasites is remarkable, because you can be reduced to almost zombie effect. And it's tremendous when you look around a lot of the older people, and they are mental zombies, because I'm one of them. I'm almost 90. And I woke up to the situation and started to get in, particularly to this woman's research, and there it all was. And it's something that you can buy off the grocery shelves and take it on a daily basis on a small dosage. But as I say, it can take up to 7 months to clear the repeated cycles of the parasites.
4: Mm. Incredible. Well,
5: and
4: I don't...
5: It influences your gut health.
4: Yeah, yeah.
5: Particularly, which, as Ross Walker says, it automatically affects your gut, your heart, and diabetes, and your brain.
4: As well. Well, I don't see you as a mental zombie. I see you as a mental giant. That's a wonderful, wonderful conversation. And I thank you very much for calling me.
5: I thank you for giving me the time to speak about it.
4: Always a pleasure, Betty. Take care. Yeah, that's really, really interesting. And yes, I know there's a lot of conjecture between Western medicine and Eastern medicine, and Eastern medicine has been around a lot longer for obvious reason. And yes, there's some remedies that Eastern medicine come up with that we won't even recognise or even acknowledge. But interesting call from Betty there. 13 12 69, Newcastle's 2HD, the Super Radio Network.
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6: Traffic through Newtown moving better now. King Street's reopened both ways. Buses also back after earlier diversions. The M1 Pacific Motorway, though, starting to feel the pressure southbound from the Central Coast with the holiday traffic. 22 minutes from the Hawkesbury River Bridge through to Warunga. 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
7: Just name me one that you have respect for. Hawke and Keating? Yeah. Chifley and Curtin? Yeah. Rudd, Gillard, and the lot we've got now. 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
4: Love to hear from you this afternoon. Hope your afternoon is going well. Now, just a word of warning. I actually had, good on you, Betty, if you're listening, Betty. I've had a few people ring wanting to know the name of the treatment, and no, sorry, even if I did know what it was, I'm not going to share that information over the airways. Anything to do with medicine or medication, you need to get specific advice on. So, yes, I'm not going to be able to share that information, sadly. Sorry. Apologies. Lisa, thank you, Lisa, for your email. Now, I was talking earlier on about fees and death duties, as we spoke about them, an interment service levy rate that was charged for after a person's passing. I think it was his father that passed away. A listener rang in. Lisa emailed me. Thank you for your email, Lisa. Really detailed and very informative. I shall share that now. Hi, Tony. I was listening to the man who rang your show today and mentioned the cemetery fees. I have a friend who works in the funeral industry. He has explained the process of what it takes for a grave digger and monumental mason to bury the remains of the deceased or to do the interment of the ashes. When the local councils do the paperwork for these companies, to do the interment, those fees you see on the paperwork are primarily for that company, not the council. The council is simply doing the booking. They arrange for the work to be done and to arrange the payment. This includes the headstone or ash plaque. It's not, as the man was suggesting, a death tax at all. For the ashes to be placed at the bottom of the grave, at the end is opened up and the ashes are inserted into the grave. If they are to be placed into a columbarium wall, the plot is opened and the ashes are placed into the wall. It has to be closed and sealed. Now, what your listeners may not know is back in 2013, the New South Wales government passed the Cemetery and Crematoria Act to allow for the reuse of graves. I did not know this. In Western Australia and South Australia, family members are required to pay a fee to allow the headstone and grave surrounds to remain, or they are removed and the graves can be reused. Karrakatta Cemetery is well known for this practice. Waverley Council regularly advertise that they are going to reuse graves in that cemetery unless relatives come forward to pay for the remains to stay interred. If not, other people are placed into the graves with a limit of three bodies. Geez, I'll tell you what, talk about overcrowding. This is because they are running out of space. Absolutely. We love listening to you. Oh, you're very kind. Have a good day. Thank you so much, Lisa. And yeah, look, it is an interesting one with a finite amount of space, running out of room. And as you know, as people, they pass away and then their relatives start to pass away and then the grandkids start to pass away. So the number of people that actually attend the grave or the memoriam starts to drop. So, yeah, it's an interesting scenario. So that New South Wales government passed that act, the Cemetery and Crematoria Act, to allow for the reuse of graves. They did that back in 2013. So it looks like we most definitely live in a recyclable world. And even when you pass away, even your grave may and will be recycled eventually.
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4: Now, this next story I have to share with you has made me smile. It's made me laugh. I think it's just beautiful. It involves Sarah Hanson-Young. In the aftermath of the Greens leadership vote, now, Larissa Waters, who, as you remember, has stepped down because she's quite ill, and David Shoebridge has taken over, Sarah Hanson-Young has criticised Larissa Waters on her exit and said this: the sisterhood war has erupted in the aftermath of the Greens leadership vote. Greens senators clash as the moment a serving MP joined and I'm not going to repeat the you, walkout against the new leader is remembered by colleagues. Outgoing Greens leader Larissa Waters clashed with Sarah Hanson-Young on the day of the leadership vote after she, as in Larissa Waters, was taken to task for backing a bloke as leader. You're hearing this correctly. News.com.au has confirmed that Senator Waters, who resigned for health reasons relating to a kidney disease, spoke with Greens Senator Hanson-Young on the day of the vote. In that conversation, Senator Waters, Larissa told Sarah Hanson-Young that she was going to back David Shoebridge as leader. Reports of frank conversation between Larissa and Senator Sarah Hanson-Young subsequently filtered out of... filtered out of the party room. Colleagues claim that Sarah Hanson-Young complained that Larissa Waters, she should back a female candidate, and that the sisterhood didn't exist. Party insiders argue that Senator Waters' decision to act on behalf of factions in backing Senator Shoebridge was a decisive factor in blocking not one, but two female candidates. One was Senator Hanson Young, the other one was Senator Maureen Faruqi, from both claiming the top job. I have since seen Maureen Faruqi posted that the Greens were being racist in not selecting her. Senator Waters' critics maintain that she was only installed in the job to replace Adam Bandt in May of 2025 after she was tapped by the factions to back New South Wales Senator Maureen Faruqi. Senator Waters believed to have marshalled leadership votes from Queensland in favour of Senator Shoebridge, blocking Maureen Faruqi and blocking Sarah Hanson-Young. Senator Waters is now on medical leave. Sarah Hanson-Young declined to comment to the media about the discussions when she was contacted by the media. She previously put out a social media post discussing the divisions in the party room. God, politics can be brutal, she said in a video posted to social media after a bushwalk on Thursday. How appropriate. Friends are made and lost, but it takes all types. We can deeply care about the future of this country and the future of our planet. Australians deserve an optimistic, caring and defiant progressive force, and I won't be backing down, she said. I'm sorry if we couldn't pull it off this time, but buckle up, we've got a lot of work to do. Her comments came a day after Senator Maureen Faruqi demanded the party's rank-and-file members be given a say in future leadership elections. In the wake of the leadership vote, Senator Shoebridge has played down the party tension after he defeated defeated aspirant Maureen Faruqi criticised his election. Isn't it a wonderful united party, this Greens? Hey, aren't they wonderful? Senator Faruqi quit her role as deputy leader to unsuccessfully run for the party's, I find this funny, top job on Wednesday. Following the ballot, she revealed she did not recontest the deputy leadership because she believed she could better pursue radical action outside the constraints of the leadership team. Buckle up, Australia. We're in for a wild ride here. Maureen Faruqi did not contest, you heard this correctly, the deputy leadership because she believed she could better pursue radical action outside the constraints of a leadership team. So, in other words, going rogue. Every single member of the Greens party room is basically a frontbencher taking on hard portfolios, making those portfolios work and contributing to the broader goal, Senator Shoebridge told the media in response. And I would hope that every single member of our federal party room feels that they have an opportunity to do just that. But they all have a very toxic relationship behind the scenes. The relationship between Shoebridge and Faruqi has long been regarded as somewhere between toxic and non-existent. The bad blood seems to appear to backdate to Senator Faruqi's switch from New South Wales politics to federal politics when she rolled Senator Shoebridge's friend and mentor Lee Rhiannon from the top job in the Senate ticket. At the same time, a vicious campaign against Lee Rhiannon unfolded amid tensions over Malcolm Turnbull over his Gonski 2.0 school funding program. She angered colleagues by authorising a leaflet campaign against the reform package while Senator Di Natale was still negotiating with the government. It's very brutal, isn't it? She ultimately, around the same time, tensions boiled over. I think, tensions boiled over with Newtown MP Jenny Long storming out of a party room after reportedly yelling F you at David Shoebridge, who was then a state MP. How on earth is this acceptable behaviour by our elected politicians? Maureen Faruqi, who at the time was a member of the New South Wales Parliament, joined Miss Long in the walkout against David Shoebridge. No, nothing lost there. What I found hilarious was the attack by Sarah Hanson-Young against Larissa, saying that the sisterhood didn't exist. So let me unpack that for a moment. So Senator Hanson-Young is actually saying that Larissa Waters, in stepping down, because Larissa is a woman, that she should have backed another woman to step up. Not the best person for the job. No. God forbid. No, we couldn't do that. But that she remain loyal to the sisterhood. All I'm going to do now is I'm going to play a little grab from a song from many, many years ago from Australian band The Robertson Brothers, who did this magnificent parody. The song is called Forever Young, but they changed the lyrics to Sarah Hanson Young. And essentially, I don't want to hear Sarah Hanson Young. Let's have a listen and enjoy.
7: Okay. I don't know which one you're talking about.
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14: 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I don't want to hear Sarah Hanson Young.

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0: It's a fantastic parody. If you get a chance to have a listen to it, yes, just Google, put in your little Google machines, Robertson Brothers, Sarah Hanson Young parody, and that will that will pop up. And no, I don't want to hear Sarah Hanson Young. Love to hear thoughts on that story or anything else you'd like to bring to the table. 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
1: 2SM, Sydney traffic.
2: Into Balgowla, heavy delays with a three-vehicle crash southbound on Condamine Street at Burnt Bridge Creek. There's a deviation in the bus lane. The M1 also building up pressure southbound from the Central Coast with the extra holiday traffic. The Nissan X-Trail Hybrid E-Power two-wheel drive is here, starting from $45,990 drive away. 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That's the latest traffic on 2SM, 1269.
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9: Summer spraying sorted. Outright 770 spray adjuvant 3-in-1 formula means less time spent at the tank mixing and more time in the paddock spraying. One pack, three punches. 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

0: Every time I hear this song now, I just can't help but think of the scene out of Love Actually, where Hugh Grant's character, the PM of United Kingdom, starts to dance to that song until caught out by one of his own staff. Let's go to the phones and have a chat to Terry. Afternoon, Terry.
1: Good afternoon. Hey. How are you?
0: Yeah, very well, very well. What's on your mind today?
1: You were speaking about Aussie rules and Tom Wills and Greg DeMore. Greg DeMore wrote a book on the life of Tom Wills. He was a young fellow. His father, Horatio, was a member of Parliament, lived around Geelong. Father sent him over to Eton. While he was at Eton, he wasn't a very studious student, but he was an outstanding sportsman. He was a great cricketer and so on. And he stayed.
0: This is Tom Wills.
1: Yep. Stayed over in England after he left school, and he was like one of the five leading cricketers in England at the time.
0: Yeah, wow.
1: Comes back to Australia, and goes back into cricket in England, in Melbourne Cricket Club, and then he gets the idea of formulating a fitness regime for cricketers over winter, and goes on to Aussie Rules. But as a youth, when his father moved from Geelong out towards Moyston in the Western Plains of Victoria, he, as a young fellow, he joined up with the local boys over there and played a game of throwing around, kicking and so on as a youngster. And he learned to speak their language.
0: So he
1: had an affinity with them. Now, later on, his father decided to move to Rockhampton, and Tom went up with him. There was a group of about 20. They had sheep and so on, and moved inland from Rockhampton. The old man sent Tom back to Rockhampton to get supplies, and while he was away, the whole 20 were wiped out by an Aboriginal group.
0: Oh, wow. Wow.
1: He then came back. He went back to Melbourne, and he formed a group of Aboriginals as cricketers before, and they eventually went over and toured England as the first Australian cricket touring side, but he was the manager of them. He brought them up, and they played a game in Maitland to raise funds, and they sent trains up from Newcastle and so on over a weekend, but he was a bit of an alcoholic. They then kicked him out of being the manager's job, so he didn't take them across. He fell into alcoholism and died at an early age. He committed suicide. He stabbed himself in the heart with a pair of scissors.
0: Oh, wow, wow. So do you think he got the idea of the current form of AFL from the Aboriginal man?
1: Well, he played with them as a youth.
0: He spent his time over in England, as you say.
1: He went over to Eton, and they have a game over there, a footy game over there, how rugby started over in England as well. They had a footy game over there and brought it back. But he brought it back as a game to keep the cricketers fit. But he was in the board. I think he was secretary when they had the first meeting and they formulated the laws.
0: Right.
1: The first game they played was between Melbourne Grammar and Melbourne Boys High.
0: Right. I've got to go to the news, Terry, but thanks for calling, and that's really good summation there. To Sarah Brown with another news update, Newcastle's 2HD and the Super Radio Network.
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3: In Balgowla, watch out for a three-car crash causing delays southbound on Condamine Street. Lanes 1 and 2 are closed there at Burnt Bridge Creek. And Cecil Park with delays, speed limits dropped to 80k's an hour on the M12 motorway. White bread that's good for you? 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That's the latest traffic, 2SM 1269.
2: Tim Webster, back Tuesday morning from 5am.
4: Just name me one that you have respect for. Hawke and Keating? Yeah. Chifley and Curtin? Yeah. Rudd, Gillard, and the lot we've got now. They get transcripts of what's said here and what's said on Smithy's program, and they know what's written in the newspapers, but they seem to totally, completely and utterly ignore it and still run off on their own tangent with the ideology that they have.
2: Tim Webster, back Tuesday morning from 5am.
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14: Good afternoon, I'm Tassava Brown. Voters are turning harder on Labor with a new poll showing the government under pressure not only on its vote but on its standings of senior figures. The latest Redbridge poll paints a pretty bleak picture for the government. Anthony Albanese and Jim Chalmers have both fallen to their weakest personal standings yet, but Mr Albanese remains the preferred Prime Minister, but his lead is narrowing. One Nation edged back in front on the primary vote, leading Labor by 29% to 28%. Shadow Minister for Energy Dan Tehan says he's confident his party's policies will help the everyday Australian.
15: The coalition has already put out a plan to fix the economy and to protect our way of life. As part of that, there is a serious policy on energy where we will take a chainsaw to Labor's net zero and make sure that we focus on driving energy prices down.
14: Reality TV star Sam Wood has been stood down indefinitely from his online fitness and nutrition empire after being charged with domestic violence offences. But Wood's lawyer says his client will defend against the charges. The 46-year-old from Melbourne was on holiday in Noosa when an alleged incident took place on Hastings Street. He's released a statement saying it's a difficult time for all of us and we are working through this as a family, cooperating with authorities. Prime Minister Anthony Albanese and Climate Change Minister Chris Bowen have headed to the Pacific for the pre-COP climate change conference. It comes as Australia seeks to put the region on the agenda at next month's COP31 summit in Turkey. Australia will splash $6 million helping its Pacific neighbours transition away from fossil fuel use. Minister Bowen says the Memorandum of Understanding means Australia helps Vanuatu add more solar energy into its grid and develop its renewable energy workforce, while the Treasurer is travelling to Japan before a trip to Thailand and Hong Kong. 6 of the 10 people injured when a car ploughed into a crowd of Newcastle Knights fans have been discharged from hospital as donations to support victims and their families pour in. 4 people remain at John Hunter Hospital after Saturday's horror crash at Wall's End, with 1 patient in a serious but stable condition and 3 others listed as stable. A 5-year-old girl and a 67-year-old man were both critically injured in the crash, but their conditions improved to serious but stable. The ban on card payment surcharges is already prompting businesses to rethink their prices amid warnings the impact will extend well beyond cafes and restaurants. Small business owners can no longer charge customers a separate fee for paying by card after new rules came into effect on October 1. Businesses across a range of industries are already warning they have little choice but to raise their prices. Also making news, Andrew Mountbatten Windsor is taking police to court over his arrest in connection with the Epstein files and the warrants used to search his homes. In sport, Kangaroos coach Kevin Walters has unveiled his squad for the Rugby League World Cup, leaving plenty of mystery around his playmakers. Walters has selected Sam Walker, Mitch Moses, Tom Dearden and Cam Munster in the 23-man squad, with all four men to battle for positions. Munster will likely play 5/8, which leaves a three-way shootout for the number 7 jumper between Walker, Moses and Dearden. Halfback Nathan Cleary is sidelined due to a leg injury. Play hard and party harder. That's the best way to sum up how the Sydney Roosters have celebrated their first NRL Grand Final victory since 2019. Newcastle's dream has ended in disaster, with the Roosters proving their class to win a famous Grand Final. The Roosters are premiers of the NRL again for the first time since 2019, breaking one of rugby league's greatest hoodoos. The Swans are set to keep all 5 stood-down players for next season. Isaac Heaney, Nick Blakey, Chad Warner, James Jordan and Riley Bice are staying put at the side, and North Melbourne set to unveil Jamie Graham as its new head coach. Turning to finance, the All Ordinaries is closed up at 5 points at 88.59, and one Australian dollar is buying 69.4 US cents. 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Partly cloudy with possible showers and light winds. Partly cloudy with a shower or two tomorrow, and temperatures ranging from 16 to 27 in the city, 12 to 29 in the west. Looking ahead, partly cloudy with a possible shower on Wednesday, partly cloudy on Thursday and Friday. At the moment in the city, it's 21 degrees, Bankstown 22, Richmond 23. That's the latest 2SM News. I'm Tisaba Brown.
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0: Now, don't you love all those great Aussie artists who were famous lead singers of bands, but then they went out on their own and carved out a career for themselves, like Glenn Shorrock did, former LRB frontman, and great track there of his, another super memory there from the 70s, and Dream Lover. I'm entering my final hour here across the Super Radio Network. If you want to have a chat with me, give me a call, 13 12 69. After 6 p.m, we have the Right Guy coming in, Dave Wright. He will be on your airwaves to guide you through the later hours of this evening on this public holiday Monday. I hope you've had a wonderful day. If you've had to work, I do tip my hat to you, and well done for working on a day where most people having a lovely extended public holiday. Enjoy it while you can. Double demerit points in place in New South Wales until 11:59 tonight, and in Queensland you get hit with double demerits if you've had another infringement in the past 12 months. Let's now have a chat to Darren. You there, Darren?
1: Yeah, g'day, buddy.
0: Yeah, how are you?
1: Great show as usual.
0: Oh, thank you, kind sir.
1: I wanted to talk to you for a couple of minutes about these credit card charges that were taken off on the 1st of October. I've been battling on about this for nearly 2 years. As I said, one weekend when it was raining, I worked out the last financial year I had $938.17 in charges put on my coffees and stuff like that.
0: Yeah, wow.
1: And I went in because I'm a truckie, right? So I went into a couple of cafes on Thursday, and it was quite, I'll tell you a funny story, lady. The two cafes I went into, they put their coffees up by 60 cents, right?
0: Yeah, wow.
1: And this old lady standing beside me, she said, I would have been better off you charging me on my credit card. You haven't charged me 16 cents or something.
0: Correct.
1: No extra.
0: Yep. That's it. Yeah. It's called gym maths, we're going to call it now. This is gym maths.
1: Yeah.
0: This is what they think has happened. It's going to save all Australians. Your coffee's going to be cheaper. And the opposite was true.
1: Yeah, it was never going to be that because, you know, our family, we own a few small businesses, right? So we're speaking from both sides. I'm speaking as a consumer and also as a family
0: owner.
1: As
0: a business person,
1: so
0: yep.
1: At the end of the day, you have to incorporate it. You know what I mean? Because, you know, like, okay, it was frustrating when you go in there and you buy a coffee for $5.50 and you look at your statement, because a lot of people don't look at their statement when they tap and go. And then you get the statement, it's, you know, the coffee was $5.50, but they charged you $5.67 or something.
0: Yep.
1: You know what I mean?
0: Yep.
1: And as I said, $938 over 12 months is a lot of...
0: That's a lot of coffee. You're an avid coffee drinker like I am. Yeah, I'd hate to think what I paid over the years with all those charges. But
1: That was sandwiches and food and everything as well as coffee. But you know, when you're out in the truck. But yeah, so people are going to be naive if they think they're not going to be hit in the back pocket by this. You know what I mean?
0: Yeah, yeah.
1: And you might be able to tell me, because something in the back of my mind didn't our premier, who says sorry to everything, even when he's probably not, didn't he come along one and say that they had a $44 million? I might be wrong. You can correct me. They had a $44 million war chest from people paying extra fees.
0: Yeah. I think I know what you mean on this. So what happened was, over a long, long period of time, the state government was illegally charging people a surcharge for using their credit card when they paid for certain government services. Now, what was really disgraceful about this was the internal solicitors for the government told the government that you should not be charging this. This is actually illegal. They didn't do anything about it. And then when they finally came out and they said, all right, well, we're no longer going to charge surcharges on for the use of credit cards for our services, a few people sort of went, hang on a minute, you've been charging this for quite some time. Then under freedom of information, it came out that the solicitors had actually advised them that they'd been overcharging, and here I am waiting for the government, Chris Minns, to announce, okay, well, we're going to go and refund the money, because how hard would it be for them to go back and figure out, okay, Darren, you paid $938 in charges that we shouldn't have charged you over the last 3 years. Here's a refund of your $938. No, they just decided to keep the money because, quote, it would be too hard for them to try and figure out how to refund it. Now, as a lot of people pointed out, me included, if the banks overcharge you interest, here's the government front and centre with all the MPs with all their bobbleheads in the background nodding, saying, we're going to keep them accountable and we're going to make sure that they refund the money back to the people because they've overcharged. They make all the banks refund overcharged interest, but when it comes to their own overcharging, and they charged us illegally, they went, it's all too hard. So they kept it, and that's the war chest you're talking about.
1: Yeah, and you know, it's at the end of the day, I think Minns is trying to, like, okay, I'll give him credit for this. He's giving everyone $100 off their rego.
0: Yes, yeah, that's a good thing. Yeah, that's a good thing.
1: But yeah. it just annoys me, and I've just got two quick things. Well, the first thing annoys me when Dr. Jim and Elbo stand there and go, we understand that people are doing it tough. Like, they've just given out $6 million or something to Vanuatu put solar panels in, but what about the people sleeping rough on the streets in Australia and haven't got housing and, you know, they can't pay their alert? I was talking to the lady from Foxtel yesterday, just checking on my package, and she said the amount of people that are reducing
0: cancelling, yes, yes.
1: Cancelling.
0: Yeah. Non-essential services, non-essential costs. It's one of the first things that goes.
1: And one last thing too, Tony. You had a gentleman on a couple of hours ago named Eddie talking about 5-day turnarounds and stuff for, you know, the team should have, in the AFL, both the preliminary finals are played on Friday and Saturday night, so they've got the whole week off. But what people like Eddie have got to remember, every team during the year, like, I'm a passionate Parramatta supporter, so I'm used to losing, so no, I don't worry about it. But,
0: you poor thing.
1: You know, at the end of the day, every team plays games where they've only got a 5-day turnaround.
0: True, yeah. Yeah, they do rotate.
1: Newcastle put on one of the gutsiest efforts, but at the end of the day, having two players sent off, that took a lot of petrol out of their
0: absolutely
1: tank.
0: Yeah, the week before.
1: And, you know, you can't say a 5-day because, you know, Newcastle won during... I had a look on it today. Newcastle won 4 games this year where they only had a 5-day turnaround.
0: Yes, yeah. And look, it depends on other teams and their injuries and, you know, how they're playing as well. So it all goes around. I think that, you know, to me, where these coaches and managers earn their money is in the lead-up to the finals. They rotate their players around and make sure that they're injury-free and fresh. Oh, can I just correct one thing that you said? It's not $6 million to Vanuatu. The little ticker came up. It's, come on, Darren. It's $7.3 million to Vanuatu.
1: Is that from your mate Blackout Bowen?
0: Yep, that's the amount of money that they've pledged to Vanuatu in the last 24 hours. So $7.3 million to help Vanuatu out.
1: Okay, I'm going to ask you as an accountant, and I'll leave you because we'll have other people. But does anyone ever check invoices on that government? Like, you know yourself, back in history, they had the weather bomb. They wanted to improve it, so it went from $5 million to $94 million.
0: I know.
1: Sign the check. Once
0: again, I reference and I send you to the TV show Utopia, where there was a wonderful episode on the way that costs, you know, blew out. And by the time the show ended with the ending credits and, you know, the announcement was made on television, that the cost had almost, I think, doubled or tripled from what they had originally said. Snowy 2.0, I was actually talking about this only the other day, that the original quote on that, or the original estimate, I should say, was $2 billion. It's up now around the $43 billion price tag, and they still haven't finished it.
1: But how do they stuff things up? See this new new railway thing. There's a couple of stations where they can't open the doors because the platform's too far away from the edge of the train.
0: Yeah, funny that. Then they spend a fortune fixing it up.
1: And what about North Sydney swimming pool? Now they're asking the locals there or the residents there to pay higher rates because. Mm. The budget
0: to
1: on
0: cover
1: that blew out to
0: These are the people that we are voting for. We're relying on, and I always temper it to say that it's both sides of politics. The Liberals did this for many years, right? So to be even-handed, these are the guys with their modelling and spreadsheets, which being an avid user of spreadsheets, I can tell you now, it's all in the assumptions, it's all in the, you know, the inflation forecasts, and you can tweak the numbers to make it look any which way you like to get the big announcement. But then once you start building, you think, oh, okay, we forgot to take into account, we had to drill into rock for the snow. Oh, that's going to cost extra. Yeah, that's going to cost. Oh, we had to go downhill. Oh, that's going. Oh, you want the pipe work made out of steel? Well, that's going to cost extra. And on and on it. I'll be facetious, of course, but on and on it goes. You go from $2 billion to $43 billion in a heartbeat.
1: But what I'm getting at, Tony, is that the wife and I, we just agreed on a quote for $14,000 to put an improvement on our investment property, right?
0: Mm-hmm.
1: So we're expecting to pay $14,000. If the guy comes and finishes the job and he says, good news, it's now $30,000, well, hang on a sec, we agreed on $14,000. You know what I mean? I just don't understand.
0: Okay, can I give you, I love having a bet of a cup of coffee with my listeners. I will bet you a cup of coffee that it will cost you more than $14,000, because there'll be this little thing in there once they start called a variation that no one foresaw. And having gone through a bathroom renovation recently where we were hit by a couple of variations, and they were legitimate. Oh, yeah. They were just things that you couldn't, you know, no one could foresee. And we had to, you know, would you like fries with that? And we went, yeah, righty, we'll have to fix that up. Whenever there's a building project, you have to brace yourself, you and your wife, allow 15% as a very like broad margin for variations. And I want you to ring me and tell me if I'm right or wrong. If you say to me I paid $14,000, I will send you a voucher for a coffee because I guarantee you are gonna get hit with a variation.
1: So you're saying, as an accountant, probably looking at 15% more.
0: Yeah, yeah. Builders work on a margin, and I actually heard a builder say this years ago, and I have never forgotten it. When they quote jobs, they kind of have this sort of, they build in a margin for variations. And a builder has said to me, if you can't make an extra 15% on variations on the contract price, you're not trying.
1: Okay.
0: So caveat emptor, buyer beware. So you be very, very, very careful, because see how you go. Look, at the end of the day, you could be lucky. You could have a great builder. Nothing goes wrong. Everything goes smoothly. Prove me wrong. I'd be very happy if you prove me wrong.
1: Okay, buddy. You have a great night.
0: Yeah,
1: okay?
0: You too. Good on you, Darren. Thanks for the call.
1: See
0: Take
1: you,
0: care. Yes, and that, yeah, that's a true story. A builder has once told me that if a builder doesn't make, and I'd love the builders to give me a call, and you can remain anonymous, actually. I'll give you that. Yeah, I'll allow you to remain anonymous

0: Yeah. See how you go. Look, at the end of the day, you could be lucky. You can have a great builder. Nothing goes wrong. Everything goes smoothly. Prove me wrong. I'll be very happy if you prove me wrong.
1: Okay, buddy. You have all right. A great night.
0: Yeah,
1: okay?
0: You too. Good on you, Darren. Thanks for the call.
1: See
0: Take
1: you,
0: care. Yes, and that's a true story. Builder has once told me that if a builder doesn't make. And I'd love the builders to give me a call. And you can remain anonymous, actually. I'll give you that. Yeah, I'll allow you to remain anonymity. If you don't want to say your name, that's fine. But that's what I heard on the grapevine. If you can't make an extra 15% on a contract on variations, you are not trying. And look, the harsh reality is, building projects that go over a long time, and they do change. They chop and change. Owners change their mind. Oh, sorry, you know, I didn't want that. Actually, no, that looks terrible. I don't like that. Take it out. That colour looks hideous. I want, a new colour. That happens all the time, but you do have this situation, particularly in building, and many of you who've built know, you hit rock or hit something, something goes wrong, and yes, you get hit with a variation. But I'd love to know. But that's what I heard. Yeah, 15%. You're not trying. I'm not trying. I'm not trying to go to an ad break at all. No, not at all. Newcastle's 2HD and the Super Radio Network.
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3: Delay still through Carrangbar after a car and motorbike crash westbound on the Kingsway just past Willerong Road. Two lanes are closed. Cecil Park has reduced speed limits for the M12 motorway approaching Elizabeth Drive. This week at IGA, get Primo Shortcut Rindless Bacon, 750 grams, half price, just $8.40. 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Excludes IGA local grocer. That's the latest traffic. 2SM 1269.
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0: I hope you're enjoying all these calls because we've got more of them. We're going to have a chat to Marlena. Hello, Marlena.
12: Yeah, good afternoon, Tony. Just love listening to you. You've got a lovely, calming voice. I love it. And...
0: Too kind. You're too kind. You really are.

0: No, you won't.
1: I'll start to talk like this. Is it?
0: No, you're a fun kind of guy too, and I love it. And some interesting calls, but just a few things, Tony. Like, I just think, sorry, but this government has just really ruined our economy, and it just worries me so much what is happening.
1: Can I correct a little thing that you just said? That you made it sound like it was in past tense, ruined. No, ruining. Okay. Ruining. Present tense.
0: Ruining. Yeah. Yes.
1: They haven't stopped. They haven't finished yet.
0: Continuing to ruin. So correct. And what concerns me is that the media seems to be so soft on the Prime Minister and the Labor cabinet, and so they don't really come under scrutiny as much as they should, which is totally wrong.
1: I don't understand, and I haven't seen excerpts out of Senate's estimates for a while, but I would love them to do a real deep dive grilling on a lot of the government expenditure. What's this $7.3 million deal going to do for the money that we're spending with Vanuatu? And look, I kind of get there's probably some backroom deals being done that we don't know about. Well, there obviously are. And maybe some of the money is going towards saying, all right, well, you know, we'll help you out with some solar panels here, but in the fine print, make sure that China doesn't build a port here in Vanuatu. And they, yeah, not a problem at all. So there could be a little bit of trying to secure the security, the Pacific Island nations, maybe.
0: Yes,
1: But if it doesn't come with that, then, and it's just purely here, have 7.3 for solar panels while we have people sleeping on the streets. And I had a caller earlier who finally managed to get a house after living four years in a caravan. Service New South Wales were finally able to find a house for them. You know, $7.3 million would go a long way to finding some low-cost housing for people, I would think.
0: Well, that's right. Because I read a lot of comments on Facebook, and I guess it's all sort of goes toward against the Labor government, but I've just, all the comments I see and read, like, so many people are just so angry with this Prime Minister. And I talked to tradies, you know, and a lot of tradies are saying to me, like, I voted Labor last time, but not next time I'm voting.
1: Yep, even, as I said, even I've got some Labor friends and they are very worried about where the Labor Party is heading and how they've lost their way, and especially the fallout from the budget. They're just beside themselves thinking that, you know, they may lose, you know, record number of seats, but they kind of reassure themselves and go, yeah, but we've got 94 to start with, so we should be okay, shouldn't we? We should be, shouldn't we?
0: Well, that's right. I think because they've got such a majority, they think everything can sail, you know, just going so smoothly. But just another point, Tony, just to digress, sorry, but with immigration, I just think when people come to Australia, like, they should come to this country to embrace our culture, to just become an Aussie, become an Australian and a proud Aussie. I don't want to see my culture in Australia change. And I'm just concerned that this could happen, Tony. And like you see in England and France, Germany, what's happening in Europe. And I don't know whether you heard Donald Trump speak at the United Nations in New York about, he just spoke about how leaders should embrace their country and protect their culture. Did you see him?
1: No, I didn't see that. No.
0: If you can, just, it was absolutely brilliant. It was just so good. You had to hear it and see it. He's just such a proud president, loves his country. But unfortunately, it was shown on Sky News, but unfortunately the other networks hardly showed it.
1: But
0: he just said, you know, countries, be aware, your culture will change if you allow it.
1: Yes, yeah.
0: And you can see it's happening, and I just worry. I think if people come to our country, respect our laws, respect our culture, and, you know, and just assimilate and be proud.
1: Yeah.
0: And it just worries me because, you know, we're such a lucky country. We're so blessed, and I just think it's a fantastic way of life, but I just worry.
1: I think the more and more people we tip in, it is changing the culture, the attitude. My concern has been around productivity. I'm really concerned that we have too many people reliant on welfare, that we're not bringing in, you know, many productive trades, you know, and I read out an article a few weeks ago where talking about construction workers and builders, they're a tier three, mm-hmm. you know, migrant when they should be a tier one, yeah. you know, and bring them yeah. in to start building these houses. So, you know, I won't say we're bringing the wrong people in. Some people will say that, but I'm going to say that we're not bringing enough of the right people in, the doctors, the nurses, the engineers, you know, the teachers, the ones that are going to go and actually work, like get straight into the workforce and start to work. I don't have an issue with, you know, I came from an ethnic family. My parents were not born in this country, but at the end of the day, they did not impose and say, right, Marlena, okay, well, I'm from an overseas country, you know, you need to start acting like this. They just got on with it and embraced Australian values. I think I've told the story before. My father spat out a pie when he first bit into a pie and thought, this is disgusting. I can't believe these stupid Australians eat this stuff. By the time we were growing up, every Saturday morning, we would get in the car and drive to Pete's Pie Bar and get pies for lunch. And he loved his cheese and bacon pies by the end of it. You know, like, you know, he had embraced it. Yep. He didn't understand. He still didn't understand cricket.
0: Yeah. I have Italian friends, and they said to me, they do love the meat pie. They say it's so good. But and also Michelle Bullock, you know, the RBA governor. Mm. I just really like her. I think she's so down to earth.
1: Yeah, yeah. She's no nonsense, isn't she?
0: Yeah, she's just so nonsense. She's so. I just think she's great. But she said the issue is productivity.
1: Yeah, absolutely.
0: And that's just what you said.
1: Yep.
0: And she also said it's the spending. This government is just spend.
1: Yeah, in the wrong areas. If you're spending in the right areas that create jobs and create construction and, you know, make things better on our roads. I mean, councils haven't got enough money to fix potholes. I mean, how do we get to that? They make a big announcement saying, in Victoria, we're going to fix potholes. And then a Liberal Party member goes, wow, fancy being proud of the fact you're only going to fix half of the problem.
0: Well, that's right. So I just think, yeah, you can see all these issues, but I just, interesting next election, because I think a lot of people are getting behind Pauline Hanson. She may not express herself as well as, you know, former leaders, but people are just saying they just love her honesty and the fact that she stands up for Australia.
1: That's it, yeah. You've given me an opportunity to play a little grab, and I've played this before, but I want to play it again. And this dovetails into the foreigners and productivity here in Australia. Just have a listen to this for me, Marlena. This is a stand-up comedian who was originally from Venezuela but who lives now in Australia. His name's Ivan Irestaguera, and he makes an observation on Australian maths, but it has a lot to do with productivity. So let's have a listen and enjoy this.
2: So here's the problem. If you can solve this problem, you're Australian. Here we go. Imagine you're going to quit your job in 3 months' time and there are 7 sick days that you haven't used. How many sick days per week you're going to take? Considering you get an extra sick day per each month you have left in that company and there's 4 public holidays in that period. If you can solve the problem, if you understood the problem, you're Australian. If you didn't, you're an immigrant. Like me, because immigrants, we don't quit our jobs. We're grateful.
1: You still there, Marlena?
0: Isn't that
1: beautiful? And it just isn't that a lovely little observation and a snapshot of productivity in our country? Sick leave, taking sick leave before you leave is more important than actual productivity.
0: Well, that's so true. And Peter Dutton made the big mistake before the election when he said people should return.
1: Yes. Back to the office. We can't get you back. Yeah, can't get you working again. Good on you, my lady. I need to go to an ad. Wonderful to talk to you as always. 13 12 69 Newcastle's 2HD in the Super Radio Network.
3: 2SM Sydney traffic. Caringbarra, car and motorcycle crash westbound on the Kingsway causing delays with two lanes closed. And through Balgowla, all lanes have reopened now after an earlier three-car crash on Condamine Street. And northbound pressure building on the Princes Highway at Heathcote. It's demonstrator season at Mercedes-Benz with 3 years complimentary servicing across the range. 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The latest traffic on 2SM 1269.
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1: Oh, I love talking to people on the phone, which is what I'm going to do with Shirley now because she's been so patient. Thank you, Shirley.
0: Yeah, lucky I'm still here.
1: I'm very lucky that you are still here.
0: Some of them go on and on and on.
1: Oh, sorry. I try and give people a red-hot go on the radio. I don't like to cut them off. So the floor is yours, my dear. What? Take it away. What would you like to talk about?
0: I just want to say that Spooky Faruqi, she'll be a liability to the Greens Party.
1: I think you're right.
0: They ought to wake up.
1: Mm.
0: We've seen her true colours. Also, Payman, that woman.
1: Senator Payman.
0: They're not good politicians. Mm. The other thing...
1: Well, and before you move off that one, what do you think of... I like your nickname for her, Spooky Faruqi. I think that's hilarious. But what do you think of her claim that she wasn't elected as the leader of the Greens and so therefore that was racist?
0: Oh, they all claim that. Who cares if people are racist?
1: I care if people are racist, but why do you have to keep playing that card every single time? You don't win, so, it's racist. Well, no, you're not the best person for the job, I hate to tell you.
0: Listen, it doesn't matter if a person's racist. There's a time and a place to a racist.
1: Mm-hmm.
0: Some races are not good. Mm-hmm. We know that. So mm-hmm. call it out. Don't elevate them into the gold circle.
1: Mm-hmm.
0: Now, the other point before I go.
1: Sure, do tell.
0: What's the name? Senator Hanson Young.
1: Yep.
0: What's her first name?
1: Sarah. Sarah Hanson, yeah.
0: Yeah. She doesn't have a cost of living crisis. She was on television yesterday, walking somewhere. My goodness, she's very well fed.
1: Come on.
0: That's putting it politely.
1: That's not nice. That's not nice.
0: Not nice, but come on, you've got to be truthful, Tony.
1: I didn't think it was very cool to attack a woman for her appearance, Shirley. Come on, what are we doing here? That's not nice.
0: I'm not attacking her on her appearance. I'm just saying she must be living well.
1: Yes.
0: Especially with the politicians having, what do they get?
1: Well, they're paid. Yeah, they're paid well. They are paid very well. Yeah, and if there's two in the one family, that means there's a lot of cash coming into that household. And if they don't have to pay for certain things because, you know, a lot of their travel expenses are covered, and if they're able, like if you're Annika Wells, you might be able to fly all over the countryside and bring your family along to go and see the Australian Open. I mean, you're not reaching into your back pocket for anything.
0: But also they get the daily food allowance in Parliament House. That's beyond disgusting when a lot of street people only get one meal a day. Mm. That's beyond a joke. Now, if Pauline Hanson wants her party to get in, all she has to do is get a platform where she will cut the polly's wages, even out the superannuation, and stop all their perks. And I'm telling you, Tony, the whole of the country will vote for her.
1: I agree. I think the first thing they can do that'll have universal support from everyone who votes is to cut the perks that go on after they leave politics. And I've said this for years now, like, you know, you can't continue to suck from the teat of the Australian taxpayer for years and years until you pass away. Like, put a time limit on it and say 3 years, 2 years, like, put a time... How long... What's a reasonable amount of time, once you get booted out from your seat, for you to find another job? A year? 2 years?
0: No,
1: right?
0: No.
1: And then...
0: One and a half hours is sufficient.
1: I'm more for a reasonable approach to say, all right, you know, this is very traumatic. You've just lost your seat. We'll give you, you know, we'll continue to pay you for 6 months, 12 months, but not for the rest of your life. That just makes no sense. So start with that.
0: That's exactly right. Mm. I think that's all I need to say.
1: Tony and Shirley for PM.
0: Never. Bye.
1: See you later, Shirley. Thanks for waiting. I appreciate you waiting. I'm very lucky that you waited on the line. I appreciate it. So yeah, I think Shirley makes a lot of sense. I don't. What an amazing set of circumstances. Here I am as a male, and Shirley is a female, and I'm lecturing her on not attacking a woman on her appearances. What on earth is going on in this world? So yes, I'm not a fan of attacking. I attack people on their policies, on what comes out of their mouth, their actions, their inactions. I don't care how you look. I really don't. But again, Maureen Faruqi playing the racist card because she didn't win, throwing her toys out of the cot. Interesting. And Sarah Hanson-Young criticising Larissa Waters on her way out, saying that she so much for the sisterhood. Oh, so what? There was an expectation that the sisterhood would vote for the sisterhood. We live in some interesting times. 13 12 69 is the number here. I'd love to hear from you. I'm here till 6. Dave Wright is in the building. He's just doing his exercises now, and he'll be on your radio after 6 p.m.
15: 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Sydney traffic.
3: For the M1 Pacific Motorway through Asquith, an earlier car towing a trailer which broke down has now cleared. Southbound traffic getting back to speed just past Coringai Chase Road. Your runtime from the Hawkesbury River Bridge to Warunga at 26 minutes. 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That's the latest traffic. 2SM 1269.
15: Tim Webster, back Tuesday morning from 5 a.m.
16: 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Hawke and Keating? Yeah. Chifley and Curtin? Yeah. Rudd, Gillard, and the lot we've got now. 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

0: Bit of Christopher Cross on Newcastle's 2HD and the Super Radio Network. Let's go to the phones and have a chat to Luke. Afternoon, Luke.
1: Hey, how you going, Tony?
0: Very well, mate.
1: I've finally got a public phone box that works in Tambar Springs.
0: I'm I know Tambar Springs.
1: Sort of down past Mullaly. Mullaly one was broken. But yep. There's a guy who's 113 years. Have you met?
0: Yes, I saw the ticker come up on the news feed. Yes, Australia's oldest person now is 113.
1: He's in from Grafton, and he used to basically mow his lawn till he was 90 years old.
0: Wow.
1: And his granddaughter got on today and just said, oh, look, he's a very independent person. He's a Christian, and he reckons God's with him. And it's just 113. That blows my mind.
0: That's amazing.
1: But I was glad you got that on today. And look, there's another thing about AI agents that were operating, firstly, with CNN, the US government got very upset with the CNN. 19th of September, Katie Bo Lillis put out a thing, exclusive US military had a close call using AI for false intelligence report. And it was apparently on a Chinese ship in the Hormuz Straits. No date, no time, and no really... it said that the AI agent had given the military information saying that there were nuclear... weapon-making facilities being taken on this Chinese ship through to Iran.
0: Yeah, wow.
1: And they had it all ready. They had the helicopters ready, the speedboats with the special operations all ready to go.
0: Wow.
1: And then one guy had a second look at the report and found out that it was a hallucination.
0: Wow.
1: The AI agent had just been imagining something.
0: Yeah,
1: you know?
0: Right. Let me just jump in for a sec. There's a great movie not a lot of people have heard of. It's one of the early Shia LaBeouf movies. Michelle Monaghan's in it. It's called Eagle Eye. And it's one of the early sort of AI bots that go rogue. And it decides that it needs to take out the President of the United States because Billy Bob Thornton's in it as well. So they're working around the clock to try and stop this thing. But it's probably about 15 years old now, but it's really early sort of story about AI going rogue. Yeah, it's good. Eagle Eye.
1: I'll try and get onto that if I can.
0: Good movie.
1: And with the very interesting, if the government like it is in America, I'm extremely worried if One Nation gets in, what are their policies going to do? How are this crowd going to run a government, for heaven's sake? We can't keep pretending that they're just going to move in and basically have good policies.
0: Structure
1: they're going to be a
0: place.
1: Mixture of stuff from Malcolm Roberts and Barnaby Joyce, David Farney, and then whatever Gina Reinhardt, she's going to have an extreme amount of power.
0: She'll have a lot of influence. I will have to side with Kim Beazley when he came out about a week ago and said that if One Nation win, it would be a complete disaster for the country. I don't think it's a good final outcome. It's going to be one of those things where people are going to go, hang on a minute, what do we just vote for? What on earth is going on here?
1: Yeah, and especially seeing as that they seem to be copying any policy that Trump thinks up. It's an extremely danger. Look what's happened in not only the USA, but the whole damn world because of the policies that aren't there. And I think old Trump's up for 26 new articles of impeachment against him.
0: Oh, wonderful.
1: By Al Green and Steve Cohen. So it's not only Pete Hegseth that's up for impeachment. I think things are working behind the scenes, but I reckon the Democrats better pull their finger out and get some real evidence of the criminal stuff that he's doing rather than just alleging it.
0: Yes.
1: And it would be great to, but that's the scary thing for me because Gina Reinhardt has been over there at so many of the conferences with Trump, and I believe Pauline Hanson has been too, but it's not made public. But look, honestly, I appreciate Mark and all the others, and it was really good to hear Mandy from Broken Hill and Mark
0: on,
1: the Tree Cutter. Man, I haven't heard them for quite a while.
0: Yeah,
1: good on you guys.
0: Yeah.
1: Let's keep fighting for some good things in our government, you know, and these robots running... if they start to make mistakes in the military, then the nuclear stuff, mate.
0: I think it's all over. Good on you, Luke. I need to move on. Great to have a chat to you. That's pretty much it from me, Tony Vidre. Lovely to have been on your radio all afternoon. Thank you to everyone who called. Thank you to everyone who contributed. After 6 p.m., we have this guy.

0: Yes, it's Dave Ryan on your radio after 6 p.m. Make sure you give me a call, 13 12 69. Have a wonderful, wonderful evening. Don't forget, double demerits all the way through until 11:59 p.m.
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2: The M1 Pacific Motorway moving smoothly now southbound through Asquith after clearing some backlogs from an earlier car and trailer breakdown. Mascot, a bus breakdown northbound on Botany Road at Mill Pond Road. A northbound pressure building on the Princess Highway through Heathcote. 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That's the latest traffic on 2SM 1269.
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12: I'm Tassava Brown. Australia is set to spend millions of dollars helping Pacific neighbours transition to cleaner energy as Australia seeks to put the Pacific on the agenda at next month's COP31 summit in Turkey. The coalition is continuing to attack the government over the pre-COP summit currently being held across Fiji, Tuvalu and Australia. Prime Minister Anthony Albanese's touchdown in Fiji to a guard of honour hours after Climate Change and Energy Minister Chris Bowen pledged $7.3 million to help several Pacific nations transition away from fossil fuels in their energy mix. Minister Bowen's also announced other measures, including $2.5 million for reliable clean energy for an autonomous island east of Papua New Guinea. Anthony Albanese says we're making way for a cleaner future.
13: It's wonderful to be here in Fiji and to also be visiting Tuvalu in what is the important meeting leading up to the climate change conference next month. It is important that Pacific voices are heard because the Pacific is the front line of action on climate change.
12: Legal tobacco sales have risen 55% in Queensland after the state legislated stronger powers to shut illegal shops. Calls to quit line also more than doubled in the days after major enforcement operations, suggesting the crackdown may encourage some smokers to quit. The federal government is using Queensland as a prime example as it pushes back on calls to reduce the tobacco excise and make legal cigarettes competitive with the black market. Former Bachelor contestant Sam Wood will remain behind bars after facing court on several domestic violence charges after his arrest in Noosa on the Sunshine Coast. He's been remanded in custody due to return to the court on Thursday. His lawyer has indicated his client will fight the charges. The Bachelor star and personal trainer's been stood down from his fitness empire after being charged with domestic violence offences. Australians heading out on the water this long weekend are being reminded to put their water safety first. Alcohol and water activities are another major concern, with people urged never to swim, dive or operate a boat while affected by alcohol. Nicole Watts, New South Wales Maritime Executive Director, says be ready.
14: It's our first campaign of the 2026-2027 boating season. The campaign is focused on three elements: education, compliance and safety. We've had 36 fatalities over the past 2 years. One death on the waterways is too many. We want people to prepare, to plan.
12: Businesses in regional and remote Australia are being invited to apply for this year's Innovate with NBN Grants program. Chief Development Officer Gavin Williams says the grants are a boost.
15: Innovate with NBN is our annual grants program for regional businesses to help showcase creativity and the ambition of regional Australia. It's delivered in partnership with the Regional Australia Institute, and it celebrates regional businesses and organisations who use digital technology and connectivity to solve local challenges, to create opportunities and ultimately to strengthen regional communities.
12: In sport, Kangaroo skipper Isaiah Yeo concedes he might miss the start of the 2027 season with the Panthers. It comes after he opted to delay surgery until after the World Cup. Yeo's been named to lead a strong Australian side featuring six potential debutants in the 23-man squad for the World Cup. It begins on October 15 with a blockbuster showdown against New Zealand. Jamie Graham is set to be unveiled as North Melbourne coach as soon as this week. Graham interviewed exceptionally on Saturday, and North's panel has settled on him as the club's preferred candidate. The Roos are believed to have communicated the 43-year-old on the weekend, saying he's their guy. Former Essendon captain Zach Merritt has finally secured his much-desired trade to Hawthorn, landing at the Hawks on a bumper four-year deal after the Bombers initially refused to let him go, this time 12 months ago. To finance, oil is worth $91 a barrel. Gold is trading at $4,158 an ounce, and Australian dollar is currently buying 69.42 US cents. 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Partly cloudy with showers and light winds. Partly cloudy with a shower or two tomorrow, and temperatures ranging from 16 to 27 in the city, 12 to 29 in the west. Looking ahead, partly cloudy with a possible shower on Wednesday, cloudy on Thursday, partly cloudy on Friday. At the moment in the city, it's 20 degrees, Bankstown 20, Richmond 22. That's the latest 2SM News. I'm Tasava Brown.

And g'day, g'day, g'day. Welcome along to a Monday evening. It's good to have your company. For those in New South Wales and the ACT and everywhere else that they're having a long weekend, I trust you're having a good one. That includes where I am. So usually it's Sherilyn that looks after the nightline, but she'll be back again on your radio from 8 o'clock tomorrow night, right across the Super Radio Network. But we're just going to kick back, relax, we're going to play some music, we're going to take some of your calls very shortly too. We'll look at some of the news stories, some interesting stuff that's happening and everything in between. Tassara is, she's even though it's a public holiday, she's decided to stay on a little bit longer and make sure you guys get all the latest news as well. So there you go, we're all prepped for it. So soon we'll be opening up the phone lines on 13 12 69, but if you are on the roads, particularly driving home, perhaps from the end of your long weekend, please do drive nice and carefully. I know Tony was mentioning it just before he left. Superstar Tony Vidray, those double demerit points remain in place. Well, the double demerits remain in place until 11:59 tonight for speeding, seatbelt, mobile phone offences. And for those who are using a motorcycle, that includes you for helmet offences. So take it easy on the roads, you guys. If anything untowards happens, we'll certainly let you know. And I did promise you we're going to play some good music, right? I'm a man of my word. This is America, the horse with no name, here on the Super Radio Network.

here on the Super Radio Network. That is America, legendary band America, with a song called The Horse With No Name, which I'm led to believe actually did have a name. And the horse's name was Barry. I know, it's underwhelming. I do apologise, but, you know, I can only tell you what I've been told. And I don't know if it's objective, but someone did tell me some time ago that the horse really did have a name, and its name was Barry. So there you go. We're going to be having a look at some of the major news headlines that have been making news over the last couple of days, in particular over the last 24 hours or so. Boy, oh boy, what a grand final it was last night. Talk about nail-biting stuff. And for someone like myself who's a big Formula One fan, talk about conflict. I had to watch the Formula One on my phone and watch the Knights take on the Roosters on the TV. It was conflicting stuff, but a pretty good game. Disappointed, naturally. I'm a Knights supporter, so I would have liked to have seen the Knights claim victory, but I digress. We'll take some of your calls over the next couple hours pertaining to that match too, and if you could let me know what you thought about it, that'd be fantastic. After all, it's the Super Radio Network. It's a Monday night. It's good to have your company too. Here's a bit of Billy Joel for you.

0: Ah, there he is, Billy Joel, just telling her about it here on the Super Radio Network. Bang on, quite past your calls too on 13 12 69. Craig's on the line. I think Craig's going to gloat about the Roosters winning the grand final. Is that the case, Craig?
1: No, Dave, but there's been a fair bit of moaning and whinging that the Sydney Roosters had a two-day head start to the grand final. Well, the Melbourne Storm played Cronulla Sutherland at Amy Park on a Friday night last year in the grand finals, and it didn't help the Melbourne Storm much in the grand final.
0: Look, and they did. I mean, it was a tremendous match. Make no doubt about it. I think, and I'm a Knights supporter, and make no mistake, I think you know the Roosters were slightly better. They really made the Knights work very, very hard. I'm no football expert. See, the problem was for me, Craig. I was watching the F1 at the same time, so I had my phone on the F1 watching the footy. But let's just say there was some pretty spectacular stuff take place in that game. Don't you agree?
1: Yeah, but they were physically dominant, the Roosters.
0: I think they were too.
1: Right from the very beginning. And they looked like they were running downhill towards Parramatta Road in the second half.
0: It was pretty scary stuff. But to only lose by a point, boy, oh boy. I mean, what a tremendous match. And there were some really great highlights there too. And the Knights did really, really well, considering that they were the Wooden Spooners last year, remember?
1: Yes, they did. But there's no excuses in professional sport, and just remember that
0: they were beat by the better team. I'd have to agree with that.
1: They had that tough preliminary final against Penrith at Suncorp Stadium, you know, last year, and they got the job done a week later. So, maybe the Knights have just got to train a bit harder, get a bit fitter, and be a bit more mentally tough. Maybe the city needs to toughen up.
0: Oh, I don't know about that, but this is a pretty tough city, the old Newcastle, mate. You don't need to worry about that. And I have to say, over the last week or so, well, the last week since the Knights got into the grand final, it's been a real electric atmosphere. Obviously, we had the drama that took place on Saturday, which I think it just made everyone's jaw fall to the ground. It was just appallingly shocking during the bus departure from Newcastle down to Sydney. But, I thought the Knights did a really good job to turn it around in a year and lose the premiership by a point. Because in the end, that's all that matters, right?
1: Yeah, but don't assume nothing about next year, because the Canberra Raiders were in the 2019 grand final and they lost, and they didn't get back in 2020, did they?
0: That happens, right?
1: So head down, arse up, said train a bit harder.
0: Yep.
1: Try and match the intensity of the Sydney Roosters. Maybe they are a bit tougher than the eastern suburbs of Sydney.
0: Yeah, I think they are, mate. Hey, Craig, thanks for your call.
1: Okay.
0: Appreciate it, mate. Well, there you go. He's right. I mean, it was a good game. It was a fantastic game of football. I don't think there's any denial about that. It was just disappointing for the Knights. I think most of the country were behind the Knights, as a matter of fact. Can't say I blame them, quite frankly. 18 minutes are past. We're going to take more of your calls, too. If you'd like some, give us your thoughts on the match. It'd be great to take your calls. Our number 13 12 69, wherever you may be, Australia-wide, listening to us via the Super Radio Network.
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3: On the M1 Pacific Motorway at Mount Kohler, a car and a trailer breakdown southbound ahead of Ku'ring'i Chase Road. Mascot, a bus breakdown closing a northbound lane of Botany Road at Mill Pond Road. At Crow's Nest, watch out for a breakdown on the Warringah Freeway, closing a southbound lane. Disney's The Lion King must leave Sydney in just 3 weeks. 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That's the latest traffic, 2SM 1269.
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1: And welcome back. If you'd like to let us know what you got up to over the weekend or the long weekend, you'd like to share your thoughts on the football. Maybe you watched the F1 last night too. It was devastating for me. I'm clearly an Oscar Piastri fan, a big fan of that. And of course, Oscar needed to beat Kimi Antonelli yesterday. He finished sixth. Of course, Antonelli was higher than him with the finishing. So therefore, Oscar is officially out of the contention of this year's Formula One Grand Prix Championship title, which is a little bit disappointing. Like a bit Oscar, but it hasn't been his year this year. He'll be back next year. Don't worry about that. 22 pass, your calls too on 13 12 69. If you'd like to join us, give us a buzz. Here's a bit of the Fab Four. This is Get Back.

Oscar Piastri fan, a big fan of that. And, of course, Oscar needed to beat Kimi Antonelli yesterday. He finished sixth. Of course, Antonelli was higher than him with the finishing, so therefore Oscar is officially out of the contention of this year's Formula One Grand Prix Championship title, which is a little bit disappointing. Like a bit, Oscar, but it hasn't been his year this year. He'll be back next year. Don't worry about that. 22 past, your calls too on 13 12 69. If you'd like to join us, give us a buzz. Here's a bit of the Fab Four. This is Get Back.

There they are, the Fab Four. That is Get Back, by the way. Here on the Super Radio Network for a Monday night, 25 minutes after 6. Well, the Sydney Roosters, of course, defeated the Newcastle Knights by 1 point in the NRL Grand Final thriller. And wasn't it a thriller, too? The Roosters secured their 16th premiership after defeating the Knights 19-18 before a pretty packed-out stadium, Australia. 80,814 was the official attendance last night. Newcastle led 12-6 at halftime, helped by Kalyn Ponga, who had a great game. His spectacular 95-metre try, it was pretty amazing. But the Roosters fought back. Pretty much Billy Smith, a standout there too. Daly Cherry Evans, of course, his late field goal ultimately sealed the deal, didn't it? Just. James Tedesco won the Clive Churchill medal, while the result completed a premiership double after the Roosters beat Brisbane 36 in the NRLW decider. So the Chooks are pretty much laying golden eggs right now, I think. But you know what? As a Knights supporter, and I'm living in and broadcasting from Knights territory too, I tell you what, the Knights have done us very, very proud from getting the wooden spoon last year to actually, you know, missing out on the premiership by 1 point. It was a thoroughly enjoyable game, though. Thoroughly enjoyable game. Other news that is making stories today, too. Australian police are investigating international online groups that allegedly groom children through gaming and messaging platforms before coercing them into self-harm, sexual exploitation and violent acts. I mean, these people live in our society. I mean, you always get the vision that these people sit in really dark

0: rooms. It's just sad that these people live amongst us. I mean, who would get their kicks out of this stuff? Evidently, one Western Australian teenager said she'd been approached through Robolocks and moved into Discord. Discord is some sort of private server, I think, which expands the whole gaming chatting thing. Evidently, after that, she was then blackmailed and ordered to harm herself. Western Australia Police received something like 19 related referrals of this nature in the last 18 months. The Australian Federal Police have established a task force last year to disrupt networks such as the 764 network, which is the FBI has described as a modern-day form of terrorism. Robolocks and Discord say they are strengthening safeguards, but both remain exempt from Australia's age restriction social media ban, which is quite bizarre when you think about it, isn't it? I just think it's so sad that these people are out there. This is how they get their kicks. There's something, you know, what kind of human being needs to blackmail, usually a child or somebody who's under the age of 18, to self-harm? Yeah, something's wrong. Something's wrong there big time. Looks like Australia's housing market continues to weaken off too. Australian auction clearance rate has fallen below 50% and reached a three-month low. That's around the Sydney and Melbourne area, weighing heavily on the national result. The number of properties failing basically to sell increased by more than 20% over the past year. The softer market allows basically another Reserve Bank rate rise and subdued start to the traditional spring selling season. Some economists believe capital city property prices could decline by 10 to 15% from peak through to trough. They say this is going to be the case, particularly if borrowing costs remain extremely elevated. So keep that one in mind, too. Also in the news today, too, this is about Gina Rinehart apparently purchasing an $8 million Brisbane headquarter for One Nation. One Nation MP Barnaby Joyce has confirmed the billionaire Gina Rinehart, bought an $8 million office building to become the new party's Brisbane headquarters. The confirmation is likely to intensify scrutiny of One Nation's financial support expansion and also growing national political influence. Separately, Prime Minister Anthony Albanese has arrived in Fiji for a four-day COP climate meeting. Climate Minister Chris Bowen said Australia's hosting costs could be around $20 million, while the government announced a $7.29 million for Pacific renewable assistance. I think that's basically something like extra solar panels. Also, some big news in Queensland too. Legal cigarette sales in Queensland have increased by, get this, 55% during the first month after apparently stronger powers were introduced to close shops selling illegal tobacco, vapes and nicotine products. Sales remained roughly 40 to 50% above previous levels for the following 6 months. Now, calls to Quitline also more than doubled immediately after these major enforcement operations took place. Authorities estimate the crackdown could generate an additional $89 million in tobacco excise and $11 million in GST just over the 2 years alone. The federal government is considering Queensland's approach as a model for their jurisdictions. There you go. It's this whole black market tobacco stuff, you know, it's kind of been a problem that they've induced themselves, I think, the government. It is bang on 5:30. We have another news update coming your way with Tassara in about 30 minutes' time. But we're back with more, including your calls too, on 13 12 69, wherever you may be, Australia-wide.
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2: Delays through the M1 Pacific Motorway at Mount Kohler with a car and trailer breakdown, southbound ahead of Coringai Chase Road. And Crows Nest, watch out for a breakdown on the Warringah Freeway. It's a car at Brook Street affecting Lane 1 southbound. Need a new fridge or bigger screen TV? Get a bargain today at Harvey Norman's Seconds World, 103 Parramatta Road, Auburn, and Penrith Homemaker, open 7 days. That's the latest traffic on 2SM 1269.
3: 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Rain comes on steady, hot and strong. 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
1: And of course, welcome back. Now, usually on a Monday, Tuesday, Wednesday, Thursday or Friday night, it is the Nightline with Sherilyn. So I do have a couple of highlights from her show that I'll be touching on as the evening progresses. So don't you worry about that. All you Nightliners that usually switch on for a little Sherilyn Darcy, no worry. Still got a few things coming up my sleeve pertaining to that too. 26 minutes to the top of hour. Another news update coming up very shortly too. Mike and the Mechanics now. Your say is welcome. What's on your mind? 13 12 69 is our number.

0: Yeah, Mike and the Mechanics, that is The Living Years, by the way. And this is the Super Radio Network from Monday night. Now, it is the end of a long weekend through New South Wales and the ACT. So double demerits remain in place until 11:59 tonight. And wherever you may be calling from, good to have your company too, by the way. Yes, it's all back to work for the New South Welshmen and the Canberrians tomorrow. But just another day for our friends in Queensland and the NT. If you'd like to give us a buzz, you're more than welcome to our number 13 12 69, wherever you may be around. Now, Jeffrey, what's your thoughts on the game last night, mate?
1: I haven't viewed to it because I listened to everybody making predictions to the difference in the scores, right?
0: Oh, yeah, but that always happens, doesn't it?
1: Yeah, I know, but I pulled up a draw.
0: Oh, did you? That's pretty good. That's pretty good. I think a lot of people thought that the Knights would get their bottom smacked in a big way, but there was only one point, as you know, at the end.
1: Yeah, let's take the point away.
0: Mm-hmm.
1: What do you get?
0: You get a draw.
1: Yes, and then if you get a draw, what happens then?
0: Well, don't they go into extra time, and then the team that scores? I'm more of an F1 fan than a rugby fan, I must admit. So I don't know the ins and outs big time of how the game worked. But my understanding is they go into some sort of extra time, and then it's like a sudden death. Is that correct? The sudden, you know, the extra time goes for a little bit, or isn't it golden minute or something like that? Somebody will know.
1: I don't follow NRL. I just jumped on board and says I might think it'll be a draw, and I thought, well. They only won by a point, and they won. We can't take that away from them.
0: They did win. They did win. And I thought honestly, the Roosters were a little bit more dominant. I mean, they really exhausted the Knights in the end. I mean, the Knights did a stellar job in their defence. They really, really did. But they just weren't able to penetrate all that much. But when they did, they were spectacular when they did it.
1: Oh, fantastic.
0: So it hasn't converted you yet, mate? Hasn't converted you, Jeffrey?
1: No, I used to watch it in the 70s and 80s,
0: mm-hmm.
1: and I don't know, for some reason they just brought too many rules in, and to me, it's a very slow game
0: mm-hmm.
1: To watch.
0: Right.
1: Very slow. I'm an AFL advocate.
0: Oh, okay, well, okay, what's your team in the AFL, mate?
1: I've got four teams, and they all ended up in the top eight, and that's the Adelaide Crows.
0: Yeah.
1: The Swans.
0: Yeah, go the Swannies. Yep. A really dear friend of mine's a Dockers supporter, and she was devastated when the Dockers missed out.
1: Yeah, well, then, and the Brisbane Lions. So they're my four teams for the last couple of years.
0: Yeah.
1: Last year I dropped the Swans. This year I picked them up. Next year I might have to drop the Giants.
0: Oh, okay. Okay.
1: Yeah, but I'll still have four teams.
0: Okay.
1: I might go for the Dockers next year.
0: Oh, the Dockers next year. Okay, righto. I mean, I'm a Swans boy. I'm a Sydney boy, so I would go for the Swans, and I do go for the Swans. But, yes, I understand, mate. And now Bathurst is on the weekend, right? Bathurst is on next weekend. So I don't know who the hell's going to win that. I don't follow the V8 supercars much anymore at all. But I do know there is a big weekend for Peter Brock fans up there too, because at Mount Panorama, because it's the 20th Bathurst running since his passing. So there's a lot of really cool stuff there for Brock fans at Bathurst this year. I'm sure the race is going to be spectacular. I will watch the race. I just don't know who the hell's going to win.
1: Well, how would you?
0: Right. You know, I don't know who the favourite is. I haven't been following the season, so I don't know who would be in that prime position, if you get my drift, you know, because they generally do get a feeling on, you know, who's going to be the front runner. I wouldn't know who that is.
1: Yeah, well, I'll go Oscar with you.
0: Oh, no, that's the Formula One. Well, Oscar's missed his chance now. Mathematically, he can't win the championship now, because Kimi Antonelli finished in front of him last night, which rules him out of the rest of the season as far as being eligible mathematically to win the World Drivers' Championship.
1: But it seems to me fortune changed when they changed the car.
0: That's correct, yeah, because they changed to a new regulations of car this year, which was sort of half hybrid.
1: Yeah.
0: And he has been struggling. If you remember the Australian Grand Prix, they were on the warm-up lap, and he had that huge power surge and ended up in the wall.
1: Yeah, I'd seen that.
0: Jeez, that was heartbreaking. That was just heartbreaking.
1: Yeah, and that's where it's brought him down and other drivers as well.
0: Yeah.
1: Change in the car format.
0: Correct. And there's been a lot of pushback by a lot of drivers as well. They are saying by 2030 they'll be back to sort of a V8 sort of turbo kind of thing, which would be very interesting.
1: So what did they change from the turbo? What did they go electric?
0: Well, I think they're still turbo, but yeah, they're half hybrid, and they have this battery, you know, and they deplete the battery, and then they've got to charge the battery up so many times, you know, like basically they discharge the battery on the straight, and then they've got to, it's quite intricate. It's more like playing a game of computer and electronic strategy than driving. However, in saying that,
1: I'm going a bit geeky. Do they have solar panels?
0: No, they don't have solar panels, mate, no. I think they make the power off their exhaust or their braking or something like that. But you can't deny Max Verstappen is just such a great driver, and he did drive brilliantly last night, yeah.
1: Yeah. But I tell you what, sometimes you've only got 1/100th of a second between first and second.
0: I know, right? Which is like the shutting of an eyelid. I mean, wouldn't you be devastated if you got all that way and you lost by 1/100th of a second?
1: It's better.
0: I mean, how long is that? It's like I can't even do 1/100,000th of a second or whatever it is.
1: It's probably a strand of hair.
0: Yeah, right. Exactly. Well, it actually looks a little bit bigger when they slow the vision down. But I mean, in the end, the timing's not that much, and it's fantastic if you watch the coverage because they do the ghosting of the cars, and you can see who get. Yeah, it's fascinating stuff. Yeah, but anyway, Oscar's out for this year, evidently. So let's hope he's going to get some form back towards the end of the season and kick off a big season next year.
1: But when you say he's out, but he's still racing for the rest of the year.
0: Oh, yeah, he's still racing. He just can't win. He can't win the Drivers' Championship now. The points he's too far below in the points, unfortunately.
1: So what can he win?
0: Well, he can't win anything. All he would have to do is continually to work with Norris and to increase the team's ranking as the team rankings, because the higher the ranking of the team, the more money they get in their budget under their salary cap and all their spending caps and stuff like that. So, yeah.
1: Are you a golfer?
0: No, not a golfer. I do like driving the buggy, though.
1: No, I'm not a golfer, but I've been following Dimonor for quite a few years, and he just stays in there, he does what he does, and he had an interview some time ago.
0: Yeah.
1: And I don't know what the question was. He says, but if this was easy, everyone would do it.
0: Yeah, well, I mean, there's a reason why those golfers make a hell of a lot of money. And I think it's a little bit more than luck. There's a real skill there, a skill that I don't. I mean, I hit the ball straight, it goes to the left, at a right angle, I might add.
1: I've never played it, ever.
0: I've played it probably about 3 times. But I do like to drive the buggy. That's fun.
1: With a beer.
0: Exactly. I wouldn't do such irresponsible stuff. But, yes, exactly. Good on you, mate. Appreciate your call, Jeffrey. How's things in Foster, mate? Did you get much rain over the weekend?
1: No, not really. It's sort of strange weather at the moment. It comes and goes.
0: It does, doesn't it?
1: And then nothing. A bit of warmth, a bit of cool.
0: Mm.
1: I've only been here 12 months. It's a very strange climate up here.
0: Yeah, I think it's just a very strange weather pattern at the moment too. But beautiful place. I mean, I'm a little envious of you living up in Foster, mate. I quite like Foster.
1: Oh, well, you're welcome.
0: No worries, mate. You have a good one. Thanks for your call, too, on 13 12 69. Tassara's back with a news update in around 30 minutes' time, and we'll be back in a couple of minutes, so stick with us. Your calls, too, on 13 12 69.
2: 2SM, Sydney traffic.
3: Traffic under speed for the M1 Pacific Motorway southbound out of the Central Coast. At Mount Kohler, a car and trailer breakdown also causing delays. That's ahead of Ku-ring-gai Chase Road. Mascot, a bus breakdown closing a northbound lane of Botany Road at Mill Pond Road. 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That's the latest traffic on 2SM 1269.
2: Tim Webster, back Tuesday morning from 5 a.m.
4: Just name me one that you have respect for. Hawke and Keating? Yeah. Chifley and Curtin? Yeah. Rudd, Gillard, and the lot we've got now. They get transcripts of what's said here and what's said on Smithy's program, and they know what's written in the newspapers, but they seem to totally, completely and utterly ignore it and still run off on their own tangent with the ideology that they have.
2: Tim Webster, back Tuesday morning from 5 a.m.
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0: Right across the country, it's David Wright. 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
1: And welcome back with W Company 2 on a Monday night. Joan's on the line. How are you doing, Joan?
2: Very good, thank you.
1: Did you have a lovely weekend? You didn't get a long weekend, did you?
2: Yes.
1: Oh, hang on. You're in Toowoomba, aren't you?
2: Yes.
1: You got a long weekend in Toowoomba too?
2: Because
1: yeah.
2: It's the King's birthday up here.
1: Okay. But see, in New South Wales, I'm pretty sure we celebrated the Labor Day long weekend.
2: Yeah, we did.
1: But you had the King's birthday up there, did you? So you guys had a public holiday too? Oh, I didn't know that.
2: Yes.
1: There you go. And I did live up there. You know, I started my career up in Kingaroy.
2: I had a wonderful time
1: in Kingaroy, yeah. I was a young boy from Sydney. I didn't know what was going on when I went up there, I can assure you, but I thoroughly enjoyed my time up there.
2: I didn't know you work with Sherilyn.
1: Of course I work with Sherilyn, very close with Sherilyn.
2: I've often going to ask you that when I've rung there.
1: Yeah, I do work with Sherilyn.
2: I thought it might be you, but I thought, I better not be that cheeky.
1: No, it's definitely me. Sherilyn's a very good professional friend as well as a personal friend of mine. In fact, I was talking to Sherilyn as I drove to work this afternoon. How's that? She's doing very well.
2: I've heard that name from her and another friend.
1: Well, I think Sherilyn was telling me, if I recall, I think she's named after, I think it was a Cher song or something like that. There's always interesting tales with Sherilyn. She's just released a new children's book, which, by the way, I think went on sale over the weekend. I think it went to number 2 in the US. Mm-hmm. So how good is that? She's a very, very fascinating person and lots of fun too, I have to say, and takes her job incredibly serious. I mean, I've never known someone to work so hard. She is up at 8 o'clock in the morning preparing and she's working all day.
2: That's amazing, isn't it?
1: Yeah.
2: Much like what she's doing.
1: Oh, she does. Yeah, she loves what she's doing. She loves what she's doing. And I'm, you know, sure. As I was driving to work, we did have a brief little chat because I'm going to play some of the things that usually take place on the Nightline. And you know, she was saying she's really enjoyed those 3 days off because, you know, being on the radio doing talkback, it's quite tiring, believe it or not. Not physically tiring, but it is mentally. Yeah.
2: All night long.
1: Yeah. Well, there you go. You know.
2: I have the radio on. 24 hours a day.
1: Nice. And then now you're on it yourself. And the funny thing is you can never hear yourself because you're always on it when you're on. So
2: yes, and I went for the Roosters.
1: Oh, geez, Joan. You just went, you know, you're almost my favourite caller. I'm going to have to bump you down a couple of notches now. Well, you know, I mean, I live in Newcastle now. That's where I broadcast from. I broadcast from 2HD.
2: You're the one with the little girl.
1: Hey?
2: Are you the one with the little girl?
1: I do, yes. Yes, my daughter, yes. She's 7,
2: have
1: that's
2: you
1: correct.
2: Have you noticed that lately how many children are getting killed?
1: Oh, it's sad. Yeah, it's very, very sad.
2: Breaks my heart. I cry all the time when anyone gets killed, but a little one.
1: And we had that terrible thing that happened down here on Saturday morning. I think there was about five children under the age of 9, I think, that were, one was in a critical condition. I think she was 5.
2: Oh,
1: yeah. But she's okay. I mean, you know, she's improving and that's the most important thing. I just, you know, this guy was already, he was an 18-year-old P-plater who's already had a suspended license. They just never learn. So I hope an example set for this behaviour, because that was something that never should have happened. It was absolutely preventable. It was absolute carelessness. And, you know, that's what happens, yeah.
2: It's dreadful.
1: It's horrible.
2: And I don't go for Queensland, even though I live in Queensland.
1: Oh, okay. I mean, I've got family roots in Queensland too, so they're all sort of the Glasshouse Mountains, Mooloolaba sort of thing.
2: I was so happy when the Blues won the big match.
1: Yeah, I was so happy too, because I just get sick of the Queenslanders. All like, nyeh, nyeh, nyeh, nyeh, nyeh, never ends, you know.
2: I don't even like the Broncos at all.
1: No, me either. Me either.
2: I can't stand them.
1: But I did have a great uncle that played in the first Berries team, which it was many, many years ago. That was, of course, Canterbury ended up being called. That's how they started. They were known as the Berries. So I did have a great uncle. I think he played in the 50s, I think. I mean, I never met him. He was long gone before I came about. But he played in the original Berries team, yeah.
2: Oh, goodness. What time are you on till tonight?
1: I'm on till midnight New South Wales time, or 11 o'clock your time, I guess, if you're in Queensland, yeah.
2: I thought you'd be on for that long.
1: Yeah, long haul, hey? That's all right. I got to Sarah in here. She's working with me. She's got a news update, so it gives me a couple of minutes to go and get a quick drink when the news is on.
2: What sort of a drink?
1: You know what I'm drinking? I'm drinking water.
2: Good.
1: Right, I'm drinking water. Look, I've got a bottle of the Fiji water. I'm going through this whole thing of
2: Fiji
1: drinking those.
2: Water?
1: Well, you get it at Coles, and I just like it because it comes in like a 700ml thing. It's like its own little bottle, and I like it.
2: Okay.
1: Why?
2: As long as you're drinking water.
1: Lots of water, yes.
2: Yes, we have to drink lots of water.
1: I do drink.
2: Very healthy.
1: Do you?
2: Very.
1: Well, I had tuna, pineapple, and rice for my dinner. Isn't that a bit boring?
2: No.
1: Yeah, okay.
2: No.
1: It's boring, but it is a trick.
2: A lot of vegetables.
1: That's good, though. I bet you can see in the dark really well, Joan.
2: I've got bionic eyes.
1: I bet you do.
2: I don't have glasses.
1: Don't you? I have to wear glasses. You know, the funny thing was, and I had my eyes LASIK. I had the laser fixed on it, and then I went through cancer a couple of years ago, and as soon as I went on to chemo, undid it all.
2: Oh, my goodness. How many people on your program or on the radio have I talked to have got cancer stuff in and their blood?
1: Yeah, it happens a lot, doesn't it?
2: It's unbelievable.
1: It's pretty sad. Now, Joan, the only problem is I'm going to have to go because Tassara's got a news update in 3 minutes, so I need to go.
2: I know.
1: But it's always good to hear from you, Joan.
2: All right.
1: Thank you for calling. Thank you for calling. I always love when Joan gives us a call. She's always fascinating. You take care, Joan. We'll catch up with you soon. All right, Tassara's up next with a news update. Then we're back with more of your calls on 13 12 69.
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4: Congestion for the M1 Pacific Motorway southbound through Cowan with a car breakdown near the Jerusalem Bay Trail and further along through Mount Kohler with a car and trailer breakdown. And in Mascot delays, a bus breakdown closing a northbound lane of Botany Road. It's a Peter Jackson summer. 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European textiles, new season style, Peter Jackson. The latest traffic on 2SN 1269.
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11: Good evening, I'm Tassava Brown. The Albanese government is under pressure to justify the pre-COP climate meeting's estimated $20 million plus cost while delivering on its promise to put Pacific climate concerns on the global agenda. The talks also come as governments grapple with a global energy crisis and pressure over the cost of living at home. Just two leaders from outside the Pacific are attending this week at the event hosted by Australia, Fiji and Tuvalu. Climate and Energy Minister Chris Bowen says the meeting is an important diplomatic investment, and Anthony Albanese says it's crucial.
12: Over the coming days, it will be important to engage with leaders to set the agenda, but also to engage with Prime Minister Rambuka. Australia and Fiji are entering into a new alliance, only our fourth alliance in Australia's history, and it will be an opportunity to advance that agenda over the coming couple of days.
11: An Australian university has confirmed a fly Dubai co-pilot who allegedly tried to hijack an Israel-bound flight studied at its Melbourne campus but left before completing his qualification. The United Arab Emirates Prosecutor General says the co-pilot allegedly used a crash axe in the attempted terrorist attack in which the pilot was stabbed mid-air. RMIT University in Melbourne revealed in a statement it is aware of media reporting of a former student alleged to be involved in the fly Dubai flight incident. The auction clearance rate has slumped to a three-month low. According to Cotality, less than half the auctions across Australia last week resulted in a sale. The preliminary clearance rate sits at just 48.2%, the second lowest figure of the year and lowest since June. The result has been attributed by some economists to long weekends and the RBA's decision to lift interest rates to 4.6%, marking a 15-year high. Reality TV star and fitness guru Sam Wood is behind bars in Queensland after being charged with domestic violence offences in Noosa. He was charged with assault, occasioning bodily harm and strangulation in a domestic setting after police were called to a Noosa address at 9 p.m. on Saturday night on Hastings Street. Wood has been stood down indefinitely from his online fitness and nutrition empire after being charged, but is expected to fight the charges. Andrew Mountbatten Windsor is taking legal action in an effort to quash search warrants that led to his arrest. The former Duke of York has been granted permission to challenge whether the force acted lawfully over the searches relating to his arrest in February linked to Jeffrey Epstein. His application for a judicial review is said to have been made earlier this year and had been recently approved by a High Court judge. In sport, hundreds have packed the SCG for a chance to see their Roosters, NRL and NRLW premiership winners after their sensational victory, while plenty filed into the stands at McDonald Jones Stadium to welcome the Newcastle Knights back home after an impressive effort falling short by just 1 point. Roosters James Tedesco told Nine it was a great game.
13: If you stop Callan, it's a long way to winning the game. So our boys on the edge did a great job defending him. I mean, they just keep asking questions. He's so hard to handle, and our boys did a great job.
11: The Kangaroos and Jillaroo squads have been announced for the 2026 Rugby League World Cup. Isaiah Yeo has been named to captain a Kangaroo squad, including six potential debutants, Bradman Best, Jack Bostic, Blake Braley, David Fifita, Sam Walker and Jacob Preston, for a home World Cup. The Kangaroos will play the Kiwis in Sydney, Fiji in Brisbane and the Cook Islands in Townsville. Kevin Walters says there have been some big calls.
14: Mark who? Sorry, I forgot about him already. No. Obviously, we love Mark was fantastic last year for the Kangaroos, but unfortunately his commitment's finished with the NRL midway through the tournament. So he was desperate to play, but we just couldn't sort of make it work.
11: North Melbourne is set to unveil Jamie Graham as its next head coach. Graham's return to Melbourne as the club prepares for the final formalities, and former Essendon captain Zach Merritt's finally secured his much-desired trade to Hawthorn on a bumper four-year deal. And Alex de Minaur's rich vein of form continues at the China Open with a come-from-behind win over Andrei Rublev, delivering a semi-final appearance in Beijing for the second straight year. To finance, one Aussie dollar is buying 69.4 US cents. 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Partly cloudy with showers and light winds. Partly cloudy with a shower or two tomorrow and temperatures ranging from 16 to 27 in the city, 12 to 29 in the west. Looking ahead, partly cloudy with a possible shower on Wednesday, cloudy on Thursday, partly cloudy on Friday. At the moment in the city, it's 20 degrees, Bankstown 20, Richmond 22. That's the latest 2SM News. I'm Tassava Brown.

and welcome back. Trust you're having a great Monday night. Good to have your company. You have me up for the next couple of hours as well. You're most welcome to give us a buzz. Let us know what you're thinking. Let us know what you've been up to. Let us know what you thought of the game last night, or if you watched the F1. You can share that with me too. Whatever the case may be, our telephone number 131269, wherever you may be right around the country. We're going to open up the phone lines in just a minute too, but I'm going to play a little song for you too. The Queen of Soul with George Michael. Great little song, this. I knew you were waiting for me. This is the Super Radio Network Monday night. Good to have your company. Welcome.

0: What a great song. George Michael and the Queen of Soul herself, Aretha Franklin. I knew you were waiting for me here on the Super Radio Network from Monday night. Your calls 2 on 13 12 69, just like Chris from Ride. How you doing, Chris?
1: Oh, good. Don't say going.
0: Did you have a nice long weekend, mate?
1: Yeah, it was good, yeah. I picked the Roosters to win.
0: Oh, well, you know, you don't... What, did you ring up to rub it in my face, did you?
1: No, I got a couple of great tips from Mr. Graham Hughes.
0: Oh, yeah, Hughes, he did give you a couple of good tips.
1: Oh, 32 to 1, one of them.
0: Oh, okay. Well, there you go.
1: It's a beauty, yeah.
0: A beauty.
1: I had a very good long weekend, and, yeah, it was, it was a strange game, in my view. I mean, people were saying it's one of the best they've seen. I don't agree with that. I know the scores were close.
0: Well, I mean, I'm not a huge fan. I mean, I've loved the Knights' journey this year, and I've been to a number one of their games, particularly here at McDonald Jones Stadium in Newcastle. But it looked pretty spectacular. There was a few spectacular moments there. There's no doubt about it.
1: Dave, for years, I mean, they're talking about Newcastle Knights supporters. They couldn't believe it. Mate, I've been there in the 90s. They've been doing this for ages.
0: I know. But look, you know, I'm a Sydney boy, and I mean, I've been living up here for about 2 years now, and it's like they are just huge. It is pathological in the blood.
1: Good for the game.
0: There's been such a tremendous vibe here, so much so that I did take an interview on one of our local shows that we have here on 2HD because Dulux. We're running out of red and blue colours because so many people were painting their houses and wheelie bins and all this kind of stuff.
1: Yeah, well, that's a good thing.
0: I think it's a great thing. Very Australian, isn't it? Good that sort of stuff comes back into it. I think so too. Look, I remember when I was going to school, because I remember when I was growing up, I was a big Canterbury Bankstown followers. Remember they used to have posters out that Glenn's got the Nissan know-how and all that kind of stuff? And certain bakeries would put like a blue dye in the bread.
1: They do, yeah.
0: Remember all that kind of stuff? It was so innocent but kind of fun, you know?
1: Just on the PM and the Treasurer, why is it that, you know, things are pretty hard here and, you know, they're giving money to Vanuatu and I know we should support our areas and I understand all that, but, you know...
0: Yeah, people are hurting at home too. People are hurting in our own backyard. No, I can't disagree with that, yeah.
1: They do this all the time. When we're feeling it here, they go chuffing off somewhere, and they say they know how we feel and all this. They have not one clue.
0: No.
1: Not one clue.
0: So let's do the comparison. They're like on double the superannuation, if not more. Once they've worked there for so many years, they get like a seriously good wage, and we're talking in the hundreds of thousands of dollars for life.
1: Yeah.
0: Right? I mean, what other workplace gets this kind of stuff, just out of interest?
1: Why does that happen?
0: I don't know.
1: Stationary allowance.
0: You know why? Because they all look after themselves, mate. They all look after themselves. That's why. They self-police. They self-look after us. They self-look after themselves. And in the end, you know, it's a club. And if you're not in it, well, too bad for you. And too bad for me. Too bad for the rest of us.
1: I really think we've got to start to look at the... the government spending's gone bananas. Mm. I don't know what they think where they're living compared to us. I just don't get it. The government spending is out of control.
0: It is out of control. Yeah, I can't disagree with you.
1: The NDIS things, in fact, they've split that in two now, and they're trying to offset that... because they don't believe it's a disability, ADHD, autism.
0: Oh, well, it's a spectrum, right? And the people that they seem to be mildly, and there's people, there are poor people that seem to be having it quite badly, yeah.
1: But that's split to the state of New South Wales. That comes under Thriving Kids now. They call that. That's where they've split part of that NDIS.
0: But you can have non-verbal autism and all those kind of things. I don't know how that wouldn't go under that particular banner.
1: So parents are worried now that they're going to fall through the cracks, and that'll happen.
0: Yeah, look, I know someone who's got a daughter who is who has didn't win the luck of life when she was born, and he's going through a terrible time at the moment. He's basically funding is being cut from 5 days to 1 day. It's just really heartbreaking because
1: I've got a sister with with disability, but she's quite secure. She's in a group home. So her funding's pretty good for 5 years. But then it gets...
0: But only 5 years, right? Only five... What is she, you know, immaculately going to not have it in 5 years?
1: Well, they look at all the conditions and that, then you... Then, because they go into meetings with the thought of saying no to everything.
0: Yeah, right.
1: Right? That's what... That's their attitude.
0: Yeah.
1: Because they've been told that. Mm. These are bureaucrats you're dealing with.
0: Yeah, yeah,
1: and
0: no.
1: They've been told, don't fall from the script.
0: Yeah.
1: This is what they can have and that, and they put them into three different categories and all this stuff. And, you know, the amount of money we waste overseas compared to what we penny pinch here.
0: Now, hang on. Just when we... Now, I could be wrong here, but I know there was... We used to, when we would send aid overseas, it wasn't usually done in the form of cash. It was done in Australian-made goods being sent overseas. Does that not happen anymore? I must have a look into that.
1: Yeah, goods we do send overseas.
0: Yeah, but they're still sending copious amounts of cash too, are they?
1: Yeah, only through disasters.
0: Yeah.
1: But this is why they're getting angry with Trump, because Trump is cutting down and finding things. You know, Obama, right?
0: Oh, man. Chris, with all due respect, yeah. I don't think Donald Trump is anything to be inspiring at the moment.
1: No, but the point is... He is stopping cutting the funding to a lot of these groups who under the...
0: Right, and then he's wasting all of this money on building this grand ballroom and all these other things in his...
1: Well, that's his money. That's his money.
0: Well, okay, righto. You think so?
1: Yeah. That's his money that he's spending on that.
0: Mm-hmm.
1: But the Obama deported more than Trump has now.
0: Mm-hmm.
1: Illegal immigrants.
0: Mm-hmm.
1: But that's not ever said. Obama's not the first black president of the United States. He's the first mixed-race president.
0: Yeah, but who cares? Who cares? Yeah, I don't care. I don't care what colour he is. He's just doing a good job.
1: I know, but
0: I don't care if he's iridescent orange, quite frankly.
1: Over there, they do. They care what black and white. They're obsessed with colour.
0: America always... I find about America really interesting because, I mean, when I was growing up, America, where it was all happening, the space shuttle would launch off, this, that, and the other, and now it's just like, boy, it's just crime, it's just all this political hatred and this combustion that goes over there. It's like, wow, they really lost their way.
1: Identity politics.
0: 100%, 100%. Well, look, every time I do this shift, I always say the same quote. Margaret Thatcher said, politics was used to be about doing something. Now, all it is about being someone and putting out ridiculous memes on social media.
1: You know what else she said?
0: What?
1: We don't deal with terrorists.
0: No, I know, right? Yeah. She played the hardball, you know?
1: Oh, she was a hard nut. The only people that didn't like her were the people in the mines.
0: Yeah, that's right. Remember that?
1: The mining.
0: Interesting times. But, I mean, when you think about it, you know, we don't really have any, you know, people that we can draw on for inspiration in this country politically, do we?
1: No, we've got, I think Gina Reinhardt, outside of politics here, she's inspiring, I think.
0: But she didn't make her money, though. I mean, she inherited her money and made more money of what she inherited.
1: She gives a lot of charity.
0: Charity begins at home, mate.
1: She's the highest taxpayer, too. Mm. And how many does she employ?
0: Yeah,
1: well. I mean, we can't go knocking these people that employ people.
0: Man, I never cut the tall poppy. No way. I mean, the tall poppy's there because usually they have to, you know, they have to go against a lot of adversity and they succeed where most others fail.
1: That's correct. Yeah, absolutely, mate.
0: But yeah, look, I'm with you. Oh, this rocketing overseas all the time when we're basically on a daily basis saying, well, we've only got 29 days of fuel left. It doesn't make a lot of sense to me. It's just not a good look.
1: He's running, especially Charmed. Charmed at the moment is in the hot seat.
0: But the thing is, Chris, is that in this day and age, you can't hide because it goes. The reporters go everywhere. You know, it's a 24-hour news cycle. You just can't hide.
1: They get away from. They take their own media to them, and they don't answer questions. The excuse is, oh, we're overseas at the moment. We won't answer domestic questions until we get back.
0: And I have to tell you, I mean, you know, I've worked in the media for a long time, and let me tell you, they're all the same. They are all the same, the way they do that. You know, it's just the way of the world.
1: The expenditure that they wouldn't have to put their hand in their pocket for the rest of their lives.
0: Not at all. Not at all. Yeah. And, you know,
1: Fancy a Parliament House... restaurant in Parliament House having subsidy meals. What the hell are they giving us subsidies?
0: Well, look, you know, don't quote me on this, but if I recall, one of the last places to allow smoking in a restaurant was in the New South Wales Parliament House restaurant. You know, so they have a lot of strange stuff. Rules for one and rules for the others, you know what I mean?
1: Yeah, that's for sure.
0: Do as I say, not as I do.
1: What about that Legislative Assembly now? That's where I want a job, in the New South Wales Parliament.
0: Why do you want...
1: You can have a big Friday lunch,
0: yeah,
1: and then come back and have a few wines and a few beers and have a little sleep in the chamber.
0: Right, a lot of those people, you never hear their name either, so they're not often held accountable for what they do.
1: No. Laughing,
0: do you like Chris Minns? I've kind of been impressed somewhat by Chris Minns.
1: Bits and pieces.
0: Yeah.
1: I didn't like the way, he allowed that march over the bridge, but I mean, he did.
0: No, I didn't like that either. I mean, that doesn't belong to... That shouldn't be used as a political tool or a political backdrop.
1: I know he was against it, and I know it was a court order from that left-wing activist judge or magistrate that allowed it to happen. But, I mean... We've got to clamp down on that stuff.
0: Well, particularly as the domain, as you know, as we're the domain is a place of free speech. Why? The reason they wouldn't go to domain is because it wouldn't make great social media posts, right?
1: Make no mistake, the anti-Semitism is still out there.
0: I have no doubt. I have no doubt. Yep. I have no doubt. Sad, man. It's sad. Good on you, Chris. Mm-hmm.
1: Have a good night, mate.
0: Yeah, you too, buddy. Thanks for your call, too. If you'd like to join the conversation, you're certainly welcome to. Our phone number is 131269. We're going to be back with more of that in just a tick.
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3: Traffic slowing on the M1 Pacific Motorway through Cowan. A car breakdown to watch out for southbound near the Jerusalem Bay Trail. It's a 27-minute run now, southbound from the Hawkesbury River Bridge into Warunga. And through Manly Vale, traffic lights still out on Condamine Street, delaying all directions. Get caught without a seatbelt or wearing it incorrectly this long weekend and you'll face double the points. With double demerits enforced till midnight tonight, you can stop it or cop it. That's the latest traffic, 2SM 1269.
2: Tim Webster, back Tuesday morning from 5 a.m.
4: Just name me one that you have respect for. Hawke and Keating? Yeah. Chifley and Kirkham? Yeah. Rudd, Gillard, and the lot we've got now. They get transcripts of what's said here and what's said on Smithy's program, and they know what's written in the newspapers, but they seem to totally, completely and utterly ignore it and still run off on their own tangent with the ideology that they have.
2: Tim Webster, back Tuesday morning from 5 a.m.
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1: It very well is, and it's good to have your company too, by the way, on this Monday night, 25 minutes past. I hope you're having a good Monday. It's a bit of Supertramp. 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

0: Supertram, just a little bit here on the Super Radio Network. Some other stories that are making the news today. Well, farmers are fearing a supermarket supply chain centralisation. This has been in the news over the last couple of days. Farmers and industry experts are raising concerns that Coles and Woolworths are simplifying and centralising their supply networks, potentially making it harder for small regional producers to retain supermarket contracts. It's getting a bit nasty out there too. Some of the tactics that you hear about, oh boy. New South Wales banana grower Amit Sai lost an agreement indirectly supplying Coles after something like 30 years. Now, Coles previously confirmed it would stop stocking Coast bananas, as well as pumpkins and cucumbers, as a part of a supply chain change. Now, Woolworths, on the other hand, have also come out and said that they're basically expanding their supply chain network, while Coles disputes claims of broader centralisation. Last year, the ACCC inquiry found both supermarket companies possessed overwhelming bargaining power over suppliers. Yeah, some of the stories that you hear are pretty scary and very un-Australian and just pretty, you know, monstrous, quite frankly. Yeah, they do destroy a lot of businesses along the way. It's quite unfair when you think about it, but that's just the way the world seems to be working these days. Other news stories too. Human rights in this is in Iraq, by the way. Human Rights Watch says 13 Australians, which basically suspected links to the Islamic State, are being held in Iraq prisons and could face inhumane treatment or the death penalty. Apparently, these people were among almost 5,700 men and boys transferred from detentions in Syria to Iraq earlier this year. The organisation has accused the Albanese government of effectively outsourcing responsibility for its citizens and urging Australia to intervene over the treatment and illegal rights. And legal rights, yeah, but if these people were, you know, extremists, like, here we go. Do we really want them back in the country is the question. You know, sometimes I think when you play with fire, you get burnt. Now, you know, I don't like to see anyone being subjected to any ill treatment, but you know, when you play with that, when you play in that kind of background, you're going to get grubby hands. And I don't think it's really in our best interest to bring these people back to Australia just to protect them. But anyway, that's what else is making the news too. Also, weather-wise, Australia experienced its second hottest September on record, with persistent high-pressure systems, global heating and a strengthening El Nino contributing to unusually warm and dry conditions. New South Wales has, in fact, recorded its fourth dry September. Now, I think September is one of the driest months of the year, if not the driest month of the year. That's why they put the Olympics in Sydney in September, if I recall. There's something like 45 locations experiencing their warmest September on record. Australia has not recorded a cooler-than-average September since something like 2004. Snow depth at Spencer Creek in Kosciuszko National Park fell to zero, so they had no snow during September. Now, this happened for the first time since measurements began back in 1954. Boy, oh boy. Strange stuff is happening. Now, what about coffee? Well, apparently, the cost of living is getting out of control, but so is the cost of coffee. The daily caffeine fix has become an increasingly expensive luxury for many Australians, while new data highlights how soaring operational costs and global supply shocks are keeping coffee prices at record highs. When it comes down to a capital city breakdown, apparently Sydney and Perth lead the nation for expensive brews, with your average flat white latte and cappuccino sitting around the $6.50 mark, whilst Melbourne, Brisbane and other capitals hover closely behind at around $5 and $6 respectively. They also say there's a bit of a post-COVID surge as well. The average price of a standard takeaway coffee has jumped by roughly 30% since the pandemic, climbing from a national average of around $4 to upwards of $5.50. The root causes, apparently, industry experts point to a combination of severe climate disruptions that previously spiked green bans that cost over 200%, alongside a 30% increase in hospitality labour and minimum wage costs. Despite high retail prices at the counter, local cafe owners are largely absorbing the blow rather than passing on the full extent of the costs. Why do you think no one would buy them if they keep putting the cost up that high? I did see a forecast, and it was like by the year 2030, coffees in some fancy places are expected to hit almost, you know, like the $18 mark, which just to me is ridiculous. I've never had a coffee in my life, so I'm a tea drinker, by the way, so, you know, I've got no vested stake in this whatsoever. Despite high retail prices at the counter, local cafe owners are largely absorbing the blow rather than passing on the full extent of cost increases, keeping profit margins razor thin. But things are still damn expensive at a lot of cafes, aren't they? Look, I understand things are tight at the moment too, but, you know, when something that's so sort of simple as a coffee starts to become so ridiculously expensive, it becomes pretty scary stuff. From $6 for flat whites to rising costs for your local morning routine, how much are you willing to pay for your takeaway coffee? That's an interesting one. Where would you draw the line? Where would you draw the line on your coffee? I know people. I mean, I work with a lot of journalists and a lot of broadcasters. They drink so much coffee, so much coffee. But yeah, I'm a tea drinker myself. But hey, get a takeaway tea. Just as almost expensive, actually. 26 minutes to a news update with Tassara. We're back with more in a tick.
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2: Through Cowan, the M1 Pacific Motorway with a car breakdown southbound near the Jerusalem Bay Trail. Lithgow in the Blue Mountains, a police operation on Chifley Road. Manly Vale, traffic lights are blacked out on Condamine Street. 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That's the latest traffic on 2SM 1260.
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7: And thank you kindly. Welcome back, 13 12 69, if you'd like to join the program too. Well, AI gets a bit of a bad rap at the moment. Well, I don't know if it's just at the moment, but it seems to be getting some momentum behind this bad rap too. There's apparently a very interesting documentary pertaining to AI on Netflix at the moment. I haven't watched it, but I plan to do it over the next couple of days. But anyway, artificial intelligence developer OpenAI has announced a monumental scientific breakthrough, claiming an unreleased AI system used a swarm of 10,000 autonomous digital agents. Now, I don't think these 10,000 autonomous digital agents are actually people. They're just kind of little things, I guess, little whatever makes these things tick. Anyway, they use these so-called autonomous digital agents to solve a complex mathematical problem that has baffled human researchers for literally decades. The AI targeted one of mathematics' most famous Millennium Prize problems relating to fluid dynamics, arriving at a solution suggesting the equations describing fluid movement can occasionally break down and become infinitely fast under specific conditions. They are breaking down the interesting stuff, isn't it? I mean, I don't know about you guys, but I always wanted to know, in pertaining to fluid dynamics, if a solution could describe the fluid movement and how it occasionally breaks down. I think the world's going to be a better place now that they've come across that, whatever the hell it is. The breakthrough evidently was achieved by developing a swarm of 10,000 autonomous AI agents working collaboratively over roughly 88 hours, with a secondary model verifying the proof in about 17 hours. While the achievement has drawn high-profile attention and praise from prominent mathematicians, it's also triggered friction, with rival researchers debating credit following a simultaneous independent AI-assisted human mathematical effort targeting related equations. It all gets very, very complicated, doesn't it? But I have to admit, I did like, I mean, not that, are the robots AI? But they're kind of in that technological advancement stage. Did you watch the Robot Olympics? It was one of the most entertaining TV I've seen in a long time. That was really entertaining TV. Anyway, no million-dollar payout for evidently solving this particular prize. OpenAI has stated it does not plan to claim the official $1 million bounty offered by the Clay Mathematics Institute for solving the Millennium Problem, viewing the feat strictly as a benchmark demonstration of AI-driven scientific reasoning. There you go. Fascinating stuff, isn't it? For autonomous AI swarms, cracking century-old equations to fierce debates over credit and human ingenuity, do you think, by any chance, these modern, think-driven discoveries will accelerate science or change what it means to be a researcher? Or is it just going to make everyone ugly? I mean, don't get me wrong. I think AI has some really interesting traits about it, but, you know, some of the stuff that we hear is also pretty scary, particularly these rogue elements of AI, which seem to go rogue on their own. It's beyond my realm of understanding, that's for sure. 13 12 69, if you'd like to give us your thoughts on AI. Maybe you've just you know, made a picture look nicer using AI, helped you do your resume. If you'd like to contribute, I'd love to know about it. 13 12 69. This is human nature now.

0: Human Nature. Yeah, they all sort of came from Reevesby. I think they started their career together. Well, they started their acquaintance together performing in the Reevesby Theatrical Society, I think. Yeah, I think. But the great Australian artists. Now, basically, most of them are living over in Las Vegas doing their usual thing. Yeah, selling out places left, right, instead of doing very, very well, as a matter of fact. Well, there's some new research that's laid bare the devastating human toll that the cost of living crisis is having on millions of Australians. In fact, millions of Australians are evidently reaching breaking point at the supermarket checkout just to keep basic meals on the table. You only just have to drive past a petrol station and go, oh, really? Wow. It's just ridiculous. You know when you're filling the pump up and you just see those dollars keep going up and then you look under the dollar thing and it's got the litres and the litres have hardly moved? It's scary stuff. They say if we continue on this trajectory, we could be paying something like $4 a litre of fuel. This is a global thing, mind you. $4 a litre for fuel by the time the end of the year comes through. Anyway, severe financial stress. Consumer data highlights the soaring food costs are pushing households into genuine hardship, with a significant portion of the population struggling to afford enough groceries to last a full week. It's scary stuff. To combat skyrocketing prices, shoppers are radically altering habits. Roughly one in three Australians buy in bulk or stick strictly to seasonal produce. Nearly one in four purchase imperfect fruit and vegetables simply to cut meat out entirely. Wow. It's getting that bad. Evidently, Finder research shows a vast majority of Australians now rely on the budget-friendly fallback options, such as things like instant noodles. Reminds me of when I was studying. Toast is another one, big one. You know how much I pay for toast? $5.20 a loaf, a toast. Or basic leftovers. Well, nothing wrong with some leftovers. But this is a serious thing that a lot of people are actually doing. They're substituting what they used to eat as their main meal to things like instant noodles, toast, or basic leftovers when the cash runs out. Personal finance experts have noted that concern that the extreme financial strain has driven some desperate consumers to resort to eating expired foods. Boy, oh boy. It's certainly getting a bit of a problem. I don't really know when this is going to end, hopefully sooner rather than later. There's a lot of mixed information pertaining to where the economy is going as well. I mean, could this be another, global financial crisis where we see interest rates plummet and everything plummets? But that also comes at a cost too. Usually a lot of people lose their jobs. So we're in a really harrowing time. I guess time will only tell, but it's not going to be an interesting ride, I don't think. So much for this war being over 37 times before the Memorandum of Understanding was issued. Yeah, it just keeps going on. Parents are now throwing out the conventional naming rule book, ushering in a new era of what they call name maxing. Have you heard of this before? It's a viral cultural shift where maximum individuality, unique spelling, particularly unique spelling variants, which I never understand anyway, hyper-distinctive choices take center stage. So you're probably like me going, what the hell is name maxing? Well, apparently it's driven heavily by Gen Z parents online. Name maxing involves maximizing a baby's name impact through rare combinations. Strange spelling, bold, Maximus choices designed to stand out from a crowd. And there is some big ones there too. There's also the soft and classic counter trend. While some parents lean into these maximizations, a parallel movement is surging towards gentle, calm and flowing names such as Charlotte, Theodore and Liam. They feel timeless rather than trendy. Pop culture continues to basically weed some massive influence, with fantasy literature and ancient mythology driving a sharp spike in dramatic names like Atlas, Ophelia, Freya. The list just goes on and on. Grandparent chic names like Mabel, Arthur, Iris and Otis continue their strong multi-year comeback, offering a blend of sturdy charm and nostalgic warmth. Isn't that nice? From ultra unique spelling to timeless vintage revivals, are you a fan of these new names? It's just strange. And some of those names are just bizarre. And I mean, the poor kid has to grow up at some stage too anyway. I mean, I'm sure we've all got a story about someone that we've come across in our life with a strange name. I know I have. Some of which I can never mention on the radio.
1: 2SM, Sydney Traffic. The M1 Pacific Motorway is still seeing some southbound pressure from the Central Coast. It's a 20-minute run from the Hawkesbury River Bridge through to Warunga. And Cecil Park has eastbound speed restrictions now at 80 k's an hour on the M12 motorway. It's a Peter Jackson summer. Cool wool tailoring from $499. 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European textiles. New season style. Peter Jackson. That's the latest traffic on 2SN 1269.
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3: 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And if they handle it the way they handle it today on Monday, you've stuck a pin in it. 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So well done to Adam Dewey and Benji Marshall.
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0: And welcome back. Tassara has a news update for us in around 8 minutes' time from now, but your calls are welcome too on 13 12 69. I think I've got Ross. Hello, Ross.
13: Yes, how are you, David?
0: Good, mate. How was whereabouts are you calling us from?
13: I'm calling you from Kirrawee.
0: Oh, Kirrawee. So you had a long weekend too, did you?
13: Yeah, I've just sort of come out to go to the shop, so I just heard what you said about names and...
0: Oh, yeah. What's your thoughts on it, mate?
13: First of all, just about the names, I just thought of a good name. You'll like this one, right?
0: Yeah.
13: This is for the person who wants to beat the whole lot of them, right?
0: Yeah.
13: You've heard, like, Anthony and Bethany?
0: Yes.
13: Epiphany.
0: So, hey, man, you should copyright that before someone takes it up, because trust me, they will.
13: Well, I told Bethany the other night at karaoke, I said, look, if you have a daughter, you might want to call her Epiphany. So,
0: right.
13: If you like that.
0: Yeah, good idea.
13: But, you know...
0: Good
13: idea. The other thing about AI is it does give you sort of ideas and sort of, you know, like it does sort of expand on what you know and it can give you a lot of sort of thought about your imagination to see if it lines up with things that may work. I mean, like if you're a bit of an inventor and you're sort of looking at concepts, you can run ideas through and sort of it will actually sift through and see if you can merge concepts and it'll actually analyse whether it's plausible.
0: It's fascinating how it all works. And I think to be quite honest with you, we're only really seeing the tip of the iceberg, aren't we?
13: Oh, for sure. Yeah. And I think the best word is came from when I was at university. Is to me, I find if you're a bit of a creative thinker, and you want to sort of try and break new boundaries, this is very synergistic in nature.
0: Yeah.
13: This will leapfrog you. So your effort might be 2, and the AI is going to be like its effort's going to be 24. So it's not going to add up the output of 26. It's going to probably add up the output of 60.
0: Right, but at some stage it's going to be wrong, I would imagine. Right, that's going to be interesting. Do you think there'll be a worldwide scandal for that? You know, experts in countries are calling for the scalp of AI. Yeah.
13: Remember, one guy said to me the other night, and it was very, very interesting. Mm. I thought, I've got to grab this and run with this. He said, AI has very, very positive feedback about what you're doing.
0: It
13: with
0: does.
13: Human beings, very, very negative. It's like, if I was writing a book, and I spoke to people who don't write books or don't read books, they're going to go, sounds like a crappy idea. You know, so that's a typical reaction you get from people.
0: It
13: right,
0: does.
13: Actually.
0: Yeah, it does.
13: But if you talk to a very good writer, they'll go, geez, you're on the money there. I think that's great. And that's encouraging, right?
0: Well, when you do it via AI, it also gives you reasons why it thinks it's a good idea, which is interesting.
13: Yes. Mm. Yes. So it's got rationale.
0: Mm, it does.
13: It might lack emotion because, you know, like if you say to AI, you know, like, I love your ideas, you know, do you want to marry me, etc. Obviously, it'll
0: look
13: sort of like...
0: Geez, Chris, I hardly know you, mate. We've only just met. And I mean, not that there's anything wrong, and I bat for your team, but hey, I'm flattered by the suggestion.
13: It might say something like that, but it's probably good for analysing sort of relationships and sort of like, you know, because remember, it's sifting lots of databases of info.
0: It is,
13: and
0: yeah.
13: Opinions. Mm. So it might give you something outside the box you don't usually expect.
0: Oh, 100%. 100%.
13: And then you've got to go, hey, that's very interesting. I never considered it. It does fit in what I'm thinking, and I think, okay, let's springboard off that and go into something else, bigger.
0: Yeah, and sometimes when you set it, because when you have a membership with it, a lot of the AI also adjusts to the way that you write and the way that you question things like that. So, like, I know when we're doing research here and we want to know some particular things, we asked it to quote the sources as well, which helps a little bit too.
13: Look, if you know something about law, okay, and so it's like if you hit the zones with its questioning, like when it asks you questions and say, do you want to know a bit more about this, this, and this? And let's say you know something about commercial law or contracts or criminal law.
0: Yeah.
13: And you just feed the stuff like, you know, you're doing like a shorthand like a doctor does. This thing just sifts it through amazing amount of information, gives you it in order, gives you the sequence, gives you the strategy, gives you everything.
0: Yeah.
13: You know, it may even tell you actually how to write the letter, you know, to a particular person. And then it tells you, okay, do you want to do this with it? Do you want to have a covering letter with it?
0: Right.
13: And then you have to fill in the particular field
0: right.
13: with particular things rather than them or we. You might have I or you
0: right,
13: or
0: right.
13: something, right?
0: Yeah, yeah, yeah.
13: But you just go and you edit it, and it's actually, now you're becoming an editor. Yeah. A supercomputer.
0: Yeah, that's exactly the term I was going to use, because remember they used to call it supercomputers? Now it's all about AI, but yeah. Hey, listen there, Ross. I've got to take a break and go to the news. Hold there. We'll come to you on the other side, yeah?
13: Okay, no worries. Okay.
0: No, I appreciate that, mate. Yeah, Tassara is standing by. Well, she's sitting by, actually, but she's got a news update for us next. Then we'll take more of your calls, play a bit more music. Our number 131269, wherever you may be, right around the country. News is next.
4: 2SM, Sydney traffic.
8: We've got some congestion headed southbound for the M1 from the Hawkesbury River Bridge to Wurrunga with around 25 minutes travel time. Also, holiday traffic headed northbound for the Hume Motorway from Wilton through to Menangle Park. Yet caught speeding this long weekend and you'll face double the points. With double demerits in force until midnight tonight, you can stop it or cop it. I'm Erin Healy with the latest traffic on 2SM 1269.
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19: Good evening, I'm Tasaba Brown. Shadow Energy Minister Dan Tehan has criticised Climate Change Minister Chris Bowen, labelling Australia's co-hosting of the Pacific Pre-COP Climate Conference a $150 million diplomatic embarrassment. Mr Tehan's accused Mr Bowen of letting his ego run ahead of himself by promising an international summit of global leaders in Fiji and Tuvalu, only for the event to see widespread no-shows. Anthony Albanese and Climate Change Minister Chris Bowen have headed to the Pacific for the Pre-COP Climate Change Conference, as Australia seeks to put the region on the agenda at next month's COP31 summit in Turkey. Higher interest rates are putting more pressure on mortgage holders, but for now that pressure is not translating into widespread mortgage distress. The latest data shows most borrowers are still meeting their repayments, but what is changing is the way some borrowers are managing their loans. Chief Economist at Ray White, Nerida Conisby, says this trend may continue, but a range of factors are influencing it.
20: With interest rates increasing last week, we do expect to see more people going into mortgage stress. What that's likely to mean is more people going to interest-only loans and continuing to draw upon savings. As to how bad it gets, it does depend how much interest rates increase.
19: National auction clearance rates have eased over the past week following the Reserve Bank's decision to lift the cash rate to a 15-year high of 4.6%. Ray White data shows the national clearance rate fell to 41% last week, down from 43% the week before. Ray White's Group CEO of Performance and Value, Thomas McGlynn, says rising bidder numbers and strong post-auction sales suggest buyers and sellers remain keen to do deals.
21: A lot of buyers that actually want to buy. We're seeing a lot of people walk through our for inspections. The one thing that has been positive for sellers over the past week has been the increase in the average amount of people that are actively bidding at auctions. So there's no doubt there's buyers there. It's just buyers and sellers aren't aligned on price at the moment.
19: Celebrity fitness guru and former The Bachelor star Sam Wood and his wife Snezana have broken their silence after the former was charged with domestic violence offences following an alleged incident on Queensland's Sunshine Coast in Noosa. The 46-year-old is accused of assault, occasioning bodily harm and strangulation in a domestic setting. They released a statement saying it's been a difficult time and they're working through this as a family and are thoroughly cooperating with authorities. Wood spent the weekend in custody on remand before a court appearance on the Sunshine Coast. He is expected to fight the charges. One Nation MP Barnaby Joyce has defended his party's plans to use an $8 million inner-city Brisbane office purchased by billionaire Gina Rinehart. Mr Joyce says there was no conflict of interest. Pauline Hanson's minor party is set to relocate after an office fit-out is complete. According to Donation Watch, Hancock Prospecting has donated just over $1 million to the Liberal and National parties since 2014. Hancock Coal Infrastructure also donated about $22,000 to the Labor Party over the same period. Turning to sport, the Kangaroos and Jillaroos squads, the upcoming Rugby League World Cups have been unveiled. There are six debutants in Kevin Walsh's squad with Bradman Best, Jack Bostic, David Fifita, Sam Walker, Jacob Preston and Blake Brayley all picked. Tom Trbojevic is also in line to play his first test match for the Kangaroos since 2024. Cronulla's Blake Brayley has received high praise from Walsh's.
1: Blake didn't play over there on the Kangaroo Tour. He was a great contributor to the series, and I thought this year for the Sharks he's been very good as their leader.
19: Play hard and party harder. That's the best way to sum up how the Sydney Roosters have celebrated their first NRL Grand Final victory since 2019. The star-studded tricolours fought back and held on to win 19-18 and claim the premiership. Cameron Green is likely to miss the first test against South Africa, with Cooper Connolly a chance of returning to the side. Connolly or Nick Mattinson are likely to be called up. To finance, one Aussie dollar is buying 69.6 US cents. 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Mostly clear with light winds, partly cloudy with possible showers tomorrow, with temperatures ranging from 16 to 27 in the city, 12 to 29 in the west. Looking ahead, partly cloudy with a possible shower on Wednesday, cloudy on Thursday, partly cloudy on Friday. At the moment in the city, it's 19 degrees, Bankstown 19 and in Richmond 20. That's the latest 2SM News. I'm Tazava Brown.

evening to you, Monday night. Now, usually this time of the night, Sherilyn is hitting the airwaves, but being a public holiday in New South Wales, she's having a well-deserved break, so they got me to come in instead. But don't worry, Sherilyn's made sure I have everything that you need as per normal. So coming up this hour, we're going to have Chef Daniel, and he's going to be discussing with Sherilyn Lebanese chicken and garlic dip. I don't know about you guys, but I like a little dip. So that's going to be quite interesting too. We'll have the stars, we'll have the lotto and everything else in between, including the bedtime story, all right? So make sure you stick around for that. It's coming up as the night progresses as well, plus more of your calls. You're most welcome to give us a buzz, whatever you'd like to discuss. A number 131269, wherever you may be right around Australia. And we're going to get straight back to the calls very, very shortly. We were talking to Ross earlier about AI. We'll get back to the phone call shortly. This is Rod Stewart. It's called Tonight is the Night here on the Super Radio Network for a Monday night.

0: There he is, Rod Stewart. Tonight is the night, apparently. There you go. It is 10 minutes past. Good to have your company. 213-1269 if you'd like to join the conversation. We were talking to Ross before. Ross is back on the line. We were talking about AI and some of the good things about AI, which is kind of good too. Right, Ross?
1: Yes, I just was thinking about what it was doing for me, AI, and I was just running some things through, and I thought, even if this information I've got in front of me is not accurate, it's heading towards the right direction in the way it's actually compounding your ability to think. It's like really, if you have some ability in something with some imagination and some sort of an analytical ability, this can leapfrog you.
0: I know. You know what I reckon, though, Ross? I think that the thing is that we've got to make sure that the kids are still doing the basics, because there was also another report that was released a little while ago saying that a lot of kids that are growing up that are in school and even high school age lack the ability to write their name through a pen or through handwriting. They've got to do it all on the computer. So I hope we don't lose some of those real basic fine survival skills, like learning how to read and write your name, literally, with a pen.
1: That's a good point, because some of these overseas countries, they'll be getting in front of us very quickly with a lot of different skill sets with the young people, with their discipline and the amount they can fast-track people through the younger ages, because particularly the Asian countries, because they're doing more advanced subjects. But our schooling system seems to be failing us, because we seem to be sort of working on discipline rather than being able to actually produce anything functional, like to any degree, because we're getting distracted in the classroom with the personal politics of disrupting other people who want to learn.
0: Well, I guess you've got to get that right, isn't it? I mean, you've got to get that right too. I mean, I would be annoyed if I was doing a big degree like that and, you know, dedicated years of my life and study and only had some people that were sort of, you know, ruining it for me. I guess I kind of understand that, but you are right. I get exactly what you're saying. And there's also the professional studies out there as well. I mean, I went to a school with a number of people that went and got all these fancy degrees and never used one of them. And I'm just thinking, why did you do that? You probably deprived somebody else who could have got that degree and made something of it. But anyway, that's the way the world works, I guess.
1: Yeah, but with AI, you know, if you're talking to the right people and use AI, like I said to you, like a set of people, and you go, look, I've looked at this. This is quite amazing what I've found out here. This, you've got to be talking to the right people about AI, about a particular subject. Otherwise, you're sort of like you get these people say you're wasting your time, because basically they're not interested in the field knowledge that you have and what you're trying to sort of achieve.
0: Yeah.
1: Like if you're trying to achieve a high level of thinking so you can get into something very magical about, say, an invention.
0: Yeah.
1: Let's say you want to create an energy loop system where you can bleed off energy and get excess energy. And it can be the holy grail.
0: Right.
1: If you're talking to people not interested in this, you're wasting your time.
0: 100%.
1: So Australia needs to actually get hubs of people who think and use AI and use this in a proactive way, rather than we go around the norm of 28 million of us get fed rubbish through the media, and we're not learning anything at night. And our school system seems to get back into a factory mode of nothingness. We don't produce nothing. We seem to come out and we go into fields and they say go and get trained, but there's no actually work in that field because the competition is very, very tight.
0: Right.
1: With you know, like semi-retired engineers who want engineers, but they advertise them, but they don't employ them because they haven't found that super engineer because they were looking for him.
0: Yeah, right. Yeah, I get what you're saying.
1: What they do is they make it, oh, there's plenty of jobs out there. Of course, it's a potential job. It's like a real estate thing. There's potentially a lot of houses for sale, but where are they?
0: Right.
1: Show me the money.
0: Right.
1: Like, where are those houses now? Tell me the numbers right now, rather than let's play this guessing game. Like real, you know, I'm trying to compare it with real estate, because when they talk about selling and buying real estate, there's a lot of rubbish in between the lines, you know, and that's a little bit like learning, you know, whereas people get fed the wrong information about things. You know,
0: yeah.
1: And you've got to be put on the right track, because if you're in the wrong classroom for many years as a kid, and you're a bloody genius, David, you know what? That's very, very sad that we haven't plucked him out and put him into a good group.
0: Oh, who told you my life story? Who told you I'd been looked over for all these years?
1: No, but there are
0: people. I totally get what you're saying. Yeah, I totally get what you're saying.
1: Oh, there's some people who are outside the box, and they might be nerds. They might... But the thing is...
0: Yeah, but you need those people too. You need those studiers, those people that study hard. I mean, without them, You know what I mean? Yeah. It takes a community, takes a society, something like that. Those old words, I can't remember.
1: Yeah, but some people don't get that opportunity to break those boundaries.
0: No, they don't.
1: Because somehow they're hidden.
0: Yeah.
1: And that's a very sad state of affairs, because that's why when we have educated kids and they're growing up, it doesn't matter if they're from a private school background or a public school background, what we should foster, if they've got that intelligence, we should actually grab a hold of that.
0: Mm.
1: We shouldn't be biased and say, oh, okay, they've got to go to this school or that sporting area or bloody, or they've got to be Catholic.
0: Yeah, I see what you're saying. Yeah.
1: Let's just grab everyone who's got that intelligence.
0: Merit-driven rather than location, or you happen to be in the lower North Shore where, you know.
1: Yeah, exactly.
0: Yeah.
1: There's too much of that in our society, and that actually holds us back as a nation.
0: Yeah, I do.
1: We need to sort of come together with teamwork and say, listen, we're willing to foster people who've got that particular skill set.
0: Be nice if we had a bit more of that social cohesion. I mean, look, I'm broadcasting from Newcastle here from 2HD. And I mean, you know, the Knights obviously didn't win the grand final yesterday, but let me tell you, this town was just buzzing. Absolutely buzzing. I mean, we had that unfortunate accident that happened on Saturday morning. Well, it wasn't an accident, I do say. But anyway, the place has been buzzing. It was so good. Now, you know what? It reminded me of when Sydney won the Olympics and the lead up to the Olympics. It was such a great vibe in Sydney. Wow, it was amazing.
1: Yes, that's a good comparison, you know. But you need that encouragement. And like I said before, some people might get negative. They might go, oh, AI is going to take my job. But then you get the person go, oh, okay, you might think it takes your job, but it might put some people who are in a different position well forward, because they
0: 100%.
1: Know how to use it.
0: Yeah.
1: And they can use it as a tool to actually help others.
0: But you cast your mind back 20, 25, 30 years ago. I mean, this is before my time, but I remember a lot of the arguments were that computers were going to take everyone's jobs away. Remember that? When sort of people started to use spreadsheets and automation and things like that, it was going to destroy everyone's jobs. And there has been industries, and media is very much one of those industries that has lost a lot of people as a result of automation and technological advancement. But it wasn't the be-all and end-all destroyer of the jobs that everyone predicted when it was happening either.
1: No, it's allowed us to do a lot broader things and get up on a higher plane and take us all forward if we know how to do it. Mm. But if you want to be negative about it, you can make out like it's going to destroy us, and it possibly could. But you'd like to have some sort of if you're investigating how to construct something malicious, you'd like to have something built in to sort of say, well, okay, I'm going to report you because, you know, I'm not going to let you build a bomb.
0: Yeah. I mean, there's no doubt. I mean, you know, there's no doubt that things are getting more competitive and stuff like that. But it's going to be very interesting to see the trajectory. And look, you know what I always think, Ross? I mean, I remember when you could download MP3s. I remember downloading my first MP3 and it was like, oh my God, it took 1.5 hours and I downloaded a song. This is incredible. You know what I mean? Now if it's not instantaneous, like, oh, this is rubbish, you know.
1: Yeah, just one more thing I want to say about AI, and this is very interesting, I find, is AI, this is what I find is going to be the great point of AI. AI has got the ability to think so fast and sift through so much information, it can modulate things that come together so they don't collide in nature, so you can produce energy, and it can keep it on an even keel, whereas we couldn't do that. That would collide and blow up.
0: And we're only on the tip of the iceberg. I mean, most of the greatness of AI, I could imagine, probably hasn't even been discovered yet.
1: Look, it's called electronics could be called phasing in things together, so they don't collide, right?
0: And correct.
1: They don't shut down.
0: Yeah.
1: This is the thing, we can't do it. This is the only thing that could actually modulate and smooth out certain things and make it run. But you've got to have a protection mechanism so someone maliciously doesn't attack it. Otherwise,
0: totally
1: you
0: agree.
1: Either you're going to have a catastrophe, or it's going to have a major shutdown and it's going to be really problematic. You know?
0: Yeah, I totally get you. Good on you, mate. Appreciate your call, Ross. Thanks mate. Yeah. Have a great one. Thanks for calling. And, of course, you're most welcome to give us a buzz too if you'd like to call. Our number is 13 12 69, wherever you may be right around Australia. Now, being a Monday night, usually Sherilyn's on doing the Nightline, but I still have some little gems that she's got for you, so don't worry about that. Chef Daniel's coming up very soon. We're going to be learning how to make Lebanese chicken and garlic dip for those who are a bit of a chips and dips kind of guy. That's what I am. I'm going to love it. It is Lebanese chicken and garlic dip. We're going to find out how to make it with Chef Daniel coming up very soon. This is the Super Radio Network from Monday night. If you're on the roads, take it nice and easy, hey? It's just another day in paradise.

0: Here's Phil Collins. It's Just Another Day in Paradise.
1: Yeah.
0: Such a great artist, Phil Collins. He really has been behind and produced some of the most amazing music. He's getting very on now, very old now, but interesting man. I had the chance to sit down with him many years ago for a sit-down interview, and he's a very, very quiet man, very serious man. Hard to get a bit of a vibe going on with him. He's very, very perfectionistic in what he talks about. And what I found really interesting about when I did meet with him and speak with him, he actually lost like 75% of his hearing when he was in his teenage years. And of course, I instantly thought, I must have said something along these lines, that, oh, because you're a drummer. But no, he had some sort of infection that went, you know, to the cerebral state, and as a result, he lost a lot of his hearing. But boy, oh boy, he's certainly on note with all the music he plays. I don't think there's any doubt about that, by the way. Well, as aviation inches closer to launching the ultra long haul flights connecting Australia directly to London and New York, travellers are weighing in the ultimate endurance test, spending up to 24 hours continuously inside a commercial aircraft cabin. You think you could do it? It's a big haul. It's a big haul. I guess I probably could do it if the seats are comfy. I mean, I'm 6'3", so, you know, no aeroplane seat is really comfy for me unless I'm sitting up the front. I guess I'll have to work harder. Projects like Qantas, up-and-coming non-stop long-haul services, utilise specifically modified aircraft that have been equipped with extra fuel tanks to bridge distances exceeding something like 16,000 kilometres. Can you imagine that? Being in the air for 16,000 kilometres. Proponents are arguing that cutting out intermediate transits eliminates the stress of misconnections and luggage hassles, saving up to 4 hours of overall travel duration compared to traditional one-stop itineraries. They reckon it's going to be very popular for the business world, and I would imagine that would be the case too. To combat passenger fatigue, airlines evidently are introducing dedicated onboard well-being zones for stretching, customised lighting schedules, so you sort of adjust to the day and the night time, I guess, as well as specialised menu designs aiming at mitigating severe jet lag. Critics and health experts point out that the remaining seating will be in a pressurised cabin for nearly a full day, which also raises concerns regarding deep vein thrombosis, dehydration, sleep deprivation and extreme psychological cabin fever. Because let's face it, I mean, if you're in that plane for 24 hours, boy, oh boy. I mean, I love flying. I really love it. But I get nervous. I'm a nervous flyer. So, you know, it's going to be a big ask to sort of make sure that I'm relaxed for that 24 hours. But I'd give it a go. Why not? So anyway, evidently they say it could be released sort of mid next year. So you basically get a direct flight from Sydney straight to JFK, or Sydney direct to Heathrow in London. It's going to be a game changer, a really big game changer. Now, a disturbing wave of brazen high-stakes retail theft is literally spiraling out of control across Sydney and wider New South Wales, with bottle shops and convenience stores increasingly targeted by aggressive groups of teenagers. Sometimes this stuff is leaked on social media, and some of the behaviour is just, oh, wow. Wow. CCTV from an IGA in Mascot, and I know the IGA they're talking about, captured the moment two teenage boys scuffled with staff after brazenly grabbing bottles of vodka off the shelf in broad daylight. Management noting similar thefts occur every couple of weeks. Criminologists and retail report that young offenders are deliberately targeting compact, high-value spirits like premium vodka, which can easily be concealed or quickly resold back online. Evidently, the crisis extends beyond daytime shoplifting too, with businesses on the northern beaches experiencing targeting overnight break-ins, where groups used rocks and bricks to smash glasses and ransack stores. Your heart goes out to the people that own these stores. And you know what happens? In the end, you and I, we have to pay for it through higher costs. It's just how it works. It's also been escalating violence and safety fears. Business owners report that staff have been physically assaulted, including a worker who was punched in the stomach, prompting urgent calls for tighter security measures and protective counters. Do you see what they have in America, particularly over in Los Angeles now? You want to buy a tube of toothpaste, you've got to wait there behind a locked cabinet until someone comes over and unleashes it for you. Do we want Australia to turn into this? No way. This stuff is out of control. And yeah, I get the whole thing about cost of living. I get the whole thing, but this is not cost of living. This is just social disturbance stuff.

0: And quite frankly, I think it's time that the government sort of came down a little bit harder with these people, because it starts at shoplifting and it often does escalate. So something needs to be done about it. But what? I have no idea. Anyway, I can tell you what we do have an idea of. We're going to be learning something very exciting, which is coming up next too, because although Cheryl might not be here, she has left me with a few things to make sure you guys are equipped with, including, are you ready for it? Chef Daniel's coming up next with Lebanese chicken and garlic dip. So if you want to know the perfect recipe for the perfect dip, stick around, because it's coming up next here on the Super Radio Network.
1: 2SM, Sydney traffic.
2: Cecil Park, the M12 is recovering nicely eastbound past Elizabeth Drive after earlier reduced speed limits. We've still got heavy congestion though for the Hume Motorway northbound from Wilton through to Menangle Park past the Spring Farm Parkway. 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I'm Erin Healy with the latest traffic on 2SM 1269.
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0: It is time to head into the kitchen with Chef Daniel for another round of Kitchen Confidential. And tonight we are bringing those bold, smoky flavours straight to your home kitchen. Lebanese charcoal chicken and that irresistible punchy garlic dip that everyone tries and no one forgets. Chef Daniel, welcome back to the Nightline.
1: Hello, how are you tonight?
0: I'm excited. Now, one of our listeners, Jeffrey, and a couple of others have talked about this famous chicken joint down in Sydney that makes this charcoal chicken. Do you know what they're talking about? Because I haven't had it.
1: I do know what they're talking about. They're probably talking about a place called El Janna, which is a beautiful Lebanese charcoal chicken chain. There's a place called Awefir. There's all these different Lebanese charcoal chicken shops all around Sydney, Western Sydney, and now pretty much a suburb near you, I think, is quite a big popular chain at the moment. Pretty cool.
0: Well, if we can't get there, or if we're tempted to make this at home, this is what they've asked me to ask you. They've said, can Chef Daniel tell us how to do this, particularly the dip, the garlic dip? That's what everyone's raving about. What do? You pull the chicken off and dip it in this garlic dip? Is that what happens?
1: That's pretty much what it is. There's a dip that we make. It's called Doom, which is actually voted as the world's best dip. And all it is garlic, lemon, oil, salt. That's it.
0: There's only
1: four ingredients, but it will fluff up and it will stuff up just as quick as it fluffs up. So we need to make sure that we get it right and get it right the first time.
0: All right, come on. Tell us, how can we, mere mortals, us nightliners, how can we make this legendary dip, Chef?
1: Well, to kind of make it perfect, what you need to do, first of all, is you've got to get yourself a proper blender, like a nice a food processor or anything like that. You would start off with around about 300 grams of peeled garlic into your food processor and give it a good blend and just sprinkle some salt in there so it actually gets really, really nice and fine. And then you're going to need around about 1 litre to about 1.2 litres of just vegetable oil or canola oil. But when I mean, Sherilyn, you have to be pouring it in very, very slowly while it's blending. You have to go really, really slow. As it emulsifies and as it kind of comes together, it will really, really kind of become white and fluffy. And then all you have to do at the end of it is make sure you put in about 80 mils of chilled, and it has to be chilled, lemon juice. And then all of a sudden, you'll see this like scientific experiment extraordinaire. It'll turn and it'll look like mashed potato, but it's just pure garlic heaven. It'll fight the vampires and definitely fight the flu off.
0: Oh, okay. All right, so we got our dip. I love that. We've got that aside. So it can be pretty hard, if we don't have a charcoal grill at home, to get that same sort of smoky, authentic flavour. You got any secrets to creating something similar at home for us with the chicken?
1: Well, it's pretty simple, right? So if you want to do this on your normal hooded barbecue, like, you know, just normal, simple barbecue, when we marinate the garlic, and this is when we marinate the chicken, this is where the secret lies, is we want to make sure, if you've got overnight to do it, you want to put some vinegar over the chicken and a little bit of water and just put it in the fridge overnight. Pull it out, dust it off, get a little bit of that garlic dip, some tomato paste, and then some smoky paprika and some salt. Smother the chicken all over and let it marinate for a good 10 hours. So pull it out in the morning, give it a good marinate, leave it to the nighttime, place it onto your grill when it's nice and hot in your hooded barbecue, skin side down first, and then close that lid. It will take you roughly around about 15 to 17 minutes, and then you need to turn it over, and it's going to take you another 12 to 15 minutes, and then you should have the beautiful chicken. Get some Lebanese bread. You make yourself some tabbouleh. You've got some garlic there. You can't forget the pickles. You've got to get the pickled cucumber, and you've got to get the pickled turnip. It is tradition, Lebanese bread, charcoal chicken, the doom, a little bit of pickles in there, and it is heaven.
0: My good, I've never in my life heard about pickled turnips. Is that something you can just go and buy, or do you need to make those too?
1: No, you can just go buy them. It's called, if you ever want to try, it's called Liffet, right? And it's a beautiful purple, deep purple pickled turnip. and it actually is really, really tasty. And if you want to go something really nice, go and get yourself wild Lebanese pickled cucumbers, not the normal pickles.
0: Right. Wild Lebanese. I'm writing all this down. Chef, we're going to podcast this straight away. Shane's going to get it straight up for us so that people can revisit and get that recipe again. But are there any other tips you want to leave us with before we go?
1: Yes, you have to make sure you get yourself some Almaza beer. If you're going to do this whole extraordinary charcoal chicken with the garlic and everything, you have to get yourself Almaza beer. Or if you want to look up a company called Cello, which is C-E-L-L-O,
0: yep,
1: they have just released this amazing range of arak, which is what we call arak, which is basically an aniseed style spirit that you have to dilute with some water because it is very strong.
0: Right.
1: And you sip that while you're actually eating beautiful Lebanese chicken. And it's an experience in itself to have your friends, your family, a few nice drinks, some great chicken, some beautiful garlic, and making sure that everybody eats garlic because then nobody has garlic breath.
0: No one has a problem with it at all. Chef, this is fantastic. I know what I'm doing this weekend. I'm having a Lebanese feast. This sounds fantastic. Thank you so much for helping us, Chef.
1: Anytime.
0: That's Chef Daniel there from Kitchen Confidential, bringing you those big bowl flavours right into your kitchen tonight. 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

That's the Urmit Urmit signing to Something Good here on the Super Radio Network for your Monday night. Now in New South Wales and the ACT, double demerits remain in place until 11:59 tonight. So a lot of, maybe, not a lot, but a few holidaymakers may be making their way home. So if that happens to be you, make sure you get a bit of a break here and now. Hey, you know, stop, revive, survive. Very important stuff statistically. They reckon if you're driving, you know, without break for so many hours, I think it gets up to about, I think when you're driving between 6 and 8 hours without a break, your reflexes can be similar to that of someone who is, you know, medium, moderately drink driving or high range of drink driving. So, yeah, they say it for a reason. And it only takes a couple of minutes, you know, get out, do a star jump, you know, wash your face, whatever the case may be. But it could save your life and the life of other people. And that's most important, too. Speaking of which, so in New South Wales at ACT, in the middle of the school holidays, I think Queensland school goes back probably tomorrow or the next day. So there you go. It's getting to look a lot like Christmas. We're getting to the business end of the year, aren't we? It's rapidly approaching. Australia Post has also announced some major operational shifts and delivery adjustments just ahead of the festive season to cope with the unprecedented surge in online shopping and parcel volumes. I know they've been putting out some sort of seasonal job, you know, advertisements as well for people to help them out during their particular time. Australia Post is preparing for a historical delivery numbers, building on previous peak seasons where upwards of 10 million... No, sorry, did I say 10 million? I was wrong. Silly David. 100 million parcels were handed across November and December. That was last year, so they reckon this year could be even busier. To manage the heavy load, delivery networks are scaling up shifts, utilising extended delivery hours and increasing weekend sorting and dropping off capabilities across major capital cities and regional hubs as well. Officials are strongly urging shoppers and senders to plan ahead, noting that strict domestic and international posting deadlines will be enforced to ensure gifts arrive before Christmas Day. We're not all that far. I think we've only got like 11 Fridays to go, I think. 11 Fridays, something like that. I know, we're getting to the business end of the year, aren't we? Already into the second month of spring, almost halfway through it. The operational change follows broader structural updates at Australia Post service implementation earlier this year, aiming to streamline logistics and balance out traditional letter delivery declines with skyrocketing parcel demands too. And they just drop them at all times now. I got some parcels delivered over the weekend, as a matter of fact. They just never stop, do they? And actually, I saw a couple of parcels, like a parcel delivery van, full to the brim with parcels, you know, being delivered yesterday. And that was a Sunday. So we are getting to the, you know, the business time of the year. You know, what is it today? The 5th of October. Boy, oh boy. Anyway, I guess the nutshell is if you've got to send something by post or you've got to buy something by post, make sure you give yourself plenty of time so it gets here on time. All right? Good. This song featured very prominently last night at the grand final, and rightly so. Such a good song. Tina Turner. Really the song of the rugby league, isn't it? It's the best. Here it is on the Super Radio Network.

And the game just keeps getting bigger. Remember that? Yeah, Tina Turner doing the best. The reason why she was involved in that campaign for the NRL was it back when they were the New South Wales? Something like that. Well, yeah, maybe. Anyway, the reason why is Tina Turner had an Australian manager who she attributed most of her solo success to. That was the reason why she also was in the Mad Max 3 movie, which I notice is still on Netflix and I watched a couple of weeks ago. Look, I like Mad Max number 3. It's not my favourite Mad Max, and once they sort of move out of Barter Town, they get lost in the desert with all the... It gets a bit off subject for me, but regardless, still a damn good movie series as well. It is 10 minutes away from news time to Sarah. She's going to pop through and give us another news update for us very, very soon too. There seems to be a bitter political and community war that's erupted in Sydney's affluent eastern suburbs. Now, this is following the state government unveiled a sweeping high-rise rezoning plan to build up to 9,400 new homes around Edgecliffe and Woollahra. Not a lot of room in those areas, let me tell you, but they found it. The 168-hectare draft plan introduces building heights reaching up to, get this, 34 stories around Edgecliffe Station. Boy, oh boy, they're going to be harp of you. And 32 stories near Woollahra's long-dormant underground station, which has been in the news a fair bit. Now, they have slated the reactivation of this particular area by basically 2029, so it's some years off. Woollahra Mayor Susan Dixon slammed the government's target as unachievable and damaging, introducing a counter-proposal for a modest 3,600 homes to protect local amenities and heritage buildings through that particular area as well. Now, in a surprising twist, Deputy Mayor Sean Carmichael broke ranks with the council, publicly labelling their 3,600 home target an insult to younger Sydneytiders who are facing, quite frankly, a severe housing crisis. So where does the Premier of New South Wales stand on this? Well, Premier Chris Minns defended the policy, arguing that wealthy, well-serviced suburbs must share the burden of the housing crisis rather than pushing all the growth exclusively out to the western fringes of Sydney. I think he's got a damn good point there too. From 34-storey towers transforming Sydney's east coast to bitter clashes between local councils and state planners. Yeah, I mean, they've got to put people somewhere, right? We've got to put people somewhere. I mean, yeah, it's that balancing act, isn't it? It's that balancing act, which is always a bit of a problem there too. But, I mean, I was surprised when I was driving down through Sydney only last weekend, as a matter of fact, the amount of houses that they're building basically around the Picton area and Appin area, which you can see on the highways. You head further down towards the Highlands and Goulburn and Canberra, etc. So, yeah, they're certainly building a lot in that particular area too. So buildings are taking place, but at this stage, there doesn't seem to be too much change in the percentage of properties available and things like that. So will we ever get there? Your guess is as good as mine on that one. Well, coming up next hour, we've got astrology. Yeah, Kim Tennant's going to pop in, as she usually does with Sherilyn, to give you your stars. Plus, psychologist Carlos Camacho is going to be in too. Interesting subject tonight that Sherilyn was able to record this with Carlos for. Why do people bully? Why do they do it? And how to cope with bullying? Because bullying is something that is, it's an epidemic out there at the moment too. So that's going to be quite interesting. Anyway, that's coming next hour here on the Super Radio Network. Plus your call. So love to know what you're up to, how your weekend was, what you got planned, anything like that. Our number, 13 12 69.

0: It's the Super Radio Network from Monday night, and that, by the way, is a bit of Andy Kim. It's simply God, Baby, I Love You, by the way, in a true declaration of love. Go figure. It is a few minutes away from news time. Tessaro's got all the details for us in a news update, which is coming up in about 5 minutes' time from now. Interesting thing that's in the news today. So naturally, if you'd like to comment about it, we'd love to hear from you. Our number is 131269, of course. Maybe you've got some thoughts on how the football went. What did you reckon? I mean, I'm a Knights supporter. The Roosters, in the end, I think, were the better team in the night, but there were some pretty magic moments, and I think the Knights did such a tremendous job from coming from the Wooden Spooners last year to, you know, literally missing out on the premiership by 1 point. 1 point. Boy, oh boy. There's some interesting surprises in that game, too. I thought it was thoroughly, thoroughly enjoyable, too. It's going to be interesting to see where it goes from now. It's going to be a very interesting season next year, too, by the way. Very, very interesting season. So coming up in the next hour, what have we got for you? Well, we're going to be doing astrology with Kim Tennant. This is something that Sherilyn prepared earlier for us. We're going to be doing your stars. So perhaps if you're like me and you look to the stars for a little guidance in what's ahead, well, hopefully we'll give you those answers very soon. Not only that, psychologist Carlos Camacho is going to be joining Sherilyn as well. Interesting one too, particularly in the world of bullying. Whether it be cyberbullying, whether it be bullying in the workplace, I mean, there's always these bullies. And the funny pathology, the psychopathology behind a bully is insecurity, ironically. So when somebody bullies you, they're actually just showing that they're really inferior. It's quite interesting. Anyway, Carlos Camacho has got to give some great techniques on it and go a little bit into the psychology and the behavior of why people bully, what they do, what they hope to achieve, all those kind of things. It's kind of fascinating. And I think bullying is something that is very prominent in society. It doesn't matter what age you are now. It's kind of really sad and kind of sad that we live in a life where that sort of thing happens. That's on the way. Some great music as well, and plenty more of your calls on 131269. So if you'd like to join the program, the invitation is there, and we await your calls. However, Tessaro is up next. She's got the latest news. Then we're back with more of the Nightline for this Monday night. So stick with us. Back in a tick.
1: 2SM, Sydney traffic.
2: The M1 remains slow-headed southbound from the Hawkesbury River Bridge through to Warunga for that holiday traffic rush with around 25 minutes of travel time. Also heavy delays for the Hume Motorway northbound from Wilton at Picton Road through to Menangle Park at the Spring Farm Parkway. 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I'm Erin Healy with the latest traffic on 2SM 1269.
1: Tim Webster, back Tuesday morning from 5 a.m.
3: Just name me one that you have respect for. Hawke and Keating, yeah. Chifley and Curtin, yeah. Rudd, Gillard, and the lot we've got now. They get transcripts of what's said here and what's said on Smithy's program, and they know what's written in the newspapers, but they seem to totally, completely and utterly ignore it and still run off on their own tangent with the ideology that they have.
1: Tim Webster, back Tuesday morning from 5 a.m.
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10: I'm Tasaba Brown. The Albanese government is under pressure to justify the pre-COP climate meeting's estimated $20 million plus cost while delivering on its promise to put Pacific climate concerns on the global agenda. The talks also come as governments grapple with a global energy crisis and pressure over the cost of living at home. Just two leaders from outside the Pacific are attending this week at the event hosted by Australia, Fiji and Tuvalu. Climate and Energy Minister Chris Bowen says the meeting is an important diplomatic investment, and Anthony Albanese says it's crucial.
11: Over the coming days, it will be important to engage with leaders to set the agenda, but also to engage with Prime Minister Rambuka. Australia and Fiji are entering into a new alliance, only our fourth alliance in Australia's history.
10: Reality TV star and fitness guru Sam Wood is behind bars in Queensland after being charged with domestic violence offences in Noosa. He was charged with assault, occasioning bodily harm and strangulation in a domestic setting after police were called to a Noosa address at 9 p.m. on Saturday night on Hastings Street. Wood has been stood down indefinitely from his online fitness and nutrition empire after being charged, but is expected to fight the charges. An Australian university has confirmed a Fly Dubai co-pilot who allegedly tried to hijack an Israel-bound flight studied at its Melbourne campus but left before completing his qualification. The United Arab Emirates Prosecutor General says the co-pilot allegedly used a crash axe in the attempted terrorist attack in which the pilot was stabbed mid-air. RMIT University in Melbourne revealed in a statement it is aware of media reporting of a former student alleged to be involved in the Fly Dubai flight incident. The auction clearance rate has slumped to a three-month low. According to Cotality, less than half the auctions across Australia last week resulted in a sale. The preliminary clearance rate sits at just 48.2%, the second lowest figure of the year and lowest since June. The result has been attributed by some economists to long weekends and the RBA's decision to lift interest rates to 4.6%, marking a 15-year high. Andrew Mountbatten Windsor is taking legal action in an effort to quash search warrants that led to his arrest. The former Duke of York has been granted permission to challenge whether the force acted lawfully over the searches relating to his arrest in February linked to Jeffrey Epstein. His application for a judicial review is said to have been made earlier this year and had been recently approved by a High Court judge. In sport, hundreds have packed the SCG for a chance to see their Roosters, NRL and NRLW premiership winners after their sensational victory, while plenty filed into the stands at McDonald Jones Stadium to welcome the Newcastle Knights back home after an impressive effort falling short by just 1 point. Roosters' James Tedesco told Nine it was a great game.
12: If you stop Callum, it's a long way to winning the game. So our boys on the edge did a great job defending him. I mean, they just keep asking questions. He's so hard to handle and our boys did a great job.
10: The Kangaroos and Jillaroo squads have been announced for the 2026 Rugby League World Cup. Isaiah Yeo has been named to captain a Kangaroo squad, including six potential debutants, Bradman Best, Jack Bostic, Blake Braley, David Fifita, Sam Walker and Jacob Preston for a home World Cup. The Kangaroos will play the Kiwis in Sydney, Fiji in Brisbane and the Cook Islands in Townsville. Kevin Walters says there have been some big calls.
13: Mark who? Sorry, I've forgotten about him already. No. Obviously, we love Mark was fantastic last year for the Kangaroos, but unfortunately his commitment's finished with the NRL midway through the tournament. So he was desperate to play, but we just couldn't sort of make it work.
10: North Melbourne is set to unveil Jamie Graham as its next head coach. Graham's return to Melbourne as the club prepares for the final formalities, and former Essendon captain Zach Merritt's finally secured his much-desired trade to Hawthorn on a bumper four-year deal. And Alex de Minaur's rich vein of form continues the China Open with a come-from-behind win over Andrei Rublev, delivering a semi-final appearance in Beijing for the second straight year. In finance, oil is worth $91 a barrel. Gold is trading at $4,158 US dollars an ounce, and one Aussie dollar is buying 69.4 US cents. 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Mostly clear with light winds, partly cloudy with possible showers tomorrow, with temperatures ranging from 16 to 27 in the city, 12 to 29 in the west. Looking ahead, partly cloudy with a possible shower on Wednesday, cloudy on Thursday, partly cloudy on Friday. At the moment in the city, it's 19 degrees, Bankstown 19 and in Richmond 20. That's the latest 2SM News. I'm Tazaba Brown.
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0: And welcome back. This is the Nightline tonight. Sherilyn is off. She'll be back on tomorrow. Reason being, it's a public holiday here in New South Wales. So she will be back again tomorrow with the Nightline from 8 o'clock. But don't worry. She's super organised and made sure that you guys have got everything that you're used to, okay? And, of course, if you'd like to join the program and join the conversation, you're most welcome to, whatever it may be. Our number 13 12 69, wherever you may be right around Australia. So coming up very soon, we've got, of course, astrology with Kim Tennant. So you can find out what the week ahead for you is as far as the stars align. Let's hope they align for you too. Plus, at around 9:15, psychologist, or 8:15 in Queensland, psychologist Carlo Camacho is going to be discussing bullying, why people do it, and how to cope with it. That's a fascinating one, and it's coming up very, very soon here on the Super Radio Network. This, after all, is the Nightline. Good to have you company too. This group was named after Dorothy's dog from The Wizard of Oz. True story. It's Toto. The song is called Africa. You're on the Super Radio Network. Good evening. Happy Monday night to you.

The Super Radio Network with a group that was named after Dorothy's little dog from The Wizard of Oz. Yeah, the group is called Toto. Yeah, the song is Africa. It's a great song too. It's 11 minutes past. Good to have your company too on this here Monday night. If you're travelling on the roads, please take it nice and easy. If you're at home, just relaxing and unwinding, give us a buzz. We'd love to hear from you. Our number 131269. But as it's a Monday night and Sherilyn would usually be driving the nightline at this time, we can't go any further without doing the stars. Let's hope your stars align up. Let's find out, hey?

0: Love, money, work, family, and those unexpected moments that can change everything. What could the week ahead bring you for your star signs or for everybody? Kim Tennant from Pandora's Moon joins us to unravel the cosmos for us. Hello, Kim. Welcome back.
1: Hi, Sherilyn. Thanks. Great to be back.
0: What is happening cosmically, energetically for everybody?
1: Okay, so this is a week that's full of focus. So it's about organising things and tying up loose ends. So we should have quite a bit of energy, but towards the end of the week, we might start to slow down a bit.
0: Okay, and individually, each and every one of us, I think that's really important. Let's shine a little bit of cosmic light on all of us, please, Kim.
1: Okay, Aries, this is a week when you can turn your dreams into a reality. Get creative and start making things happen. Taurus, you may need to stand your ground this week. Let your stubborn streak reign in order to make your point. Gemini, you may find yourself going over old ground with work colleagues. Take a breath and bide your time. Cancer, happy memories with children may arise over the coming days. Enjoy the warm feelings that this may bring. Leo, it's time to reconnect with family members you haven't seen in a while. Make the most of the opportunity. Virgo, sibling relationships may come to the fore over the coming days. Connect with a brother or sister now. Libra, relationships may be feeling a little restrictive lately. Take some time out for yourself in order to recenter. Scorpio, growth comes through resolving issues of the past. Work on this now. Sagittarius, relationship karma is in the air. Don't be surprised if something comes up that needs resolving this week. Capricorn, an old friend may turn up in the coming days. Use the time to reconnect and share memories. Aquarius, you may find yourself in a challenging situation this week. Tap into your inner power and all will be well. And Pisces, you may feel stuck in a relationship rut. Use the energy to break a cycle for an improved connection. And that's the stars for this week.
0: Thank you so much, Kim. What's in there for each every one of us? Love it. Right, that's Kim Tennant there from Pandora's Moon. May the planets be kind to you and the stars also, and the opportunities be plentiful and any cosmic chaos pass you right by. Kim's going to be back with us next week with your stars. And in the meantime, you can catch up with Kim at pandorasmoon.com. Tons of resources there. You might even want to connect with her personally because she does do courses and readings one-on-one. 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

There you go. There's your stars for the week ahead. Let's hope there's a bit of luck at the end of your little rainbow, hey? I so very hope so. It is 16 past. Your calls are welcome to 13 12 69 if you'd like to join in the conversation. That would be fantastic. We've got psychologist Carlos Camacho coming up very soon, so stick with us for that.

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1: Look, it can happen anywhere, workplaces, community groups, families, right across social media, often leaving people feeling isolated, anxious, and really unsure on how to respond. So why do some people continue bullying behaviours way into adulthood? What's the difference between genuine bullying and ordinary conflict? And why do so many victims struggle to speak up? Tonight, psychologist Carlos Camacho joins us to explore why bullying doesn't always end after school and what we can do about it. Carlos, welcome back to the Nightline.
2: Oh, thank you, Sherilyn.
1: Carlos, many people think of bullying as something that happens to children, but adult bullying is surprisingly common. Why do some people continue bullying behaviours long after they've left school?
2: Oh, yeah, that's right. It happens in all walks of life, all ages, as you said. But also what we find, it also happens in most cultures. There's some form of bullying that can happen, of course, and within different degrees, of course. So it's quite a human thing. Unfortunately, it's one of those traits, if you like, that we pass on to people. It can be genetic, but social psychologists find that the environment also plays a very important part in whether somebody's going to get bullied or someone will bully.
1: Really, what motivates then the bully to bully people?
2: Yes, it's a form of control, what we find. Oh. It's basically people or individuals, if you like, trying to assert themselves over others, and sometimes it's done in a relatively innocent manner, in the sense of, you know, somebody, especially when it comes to teenagers and so forth, and even children, they can't communicate well, so they may resort to maybe physical bullying, or maybe even saying something that could be seen as bullying because they get control of that situation. And so as we grow older, for most of us, we work out there are far better ways of doing it. One is obviously with clear communication. The other one is we realize that we can be diplomatic, and sometimes that helps. Mm. And also delaying the event, maybe deciding, look, I'm not going to talk to them at the moment, and I will try to maybe discuss it later. But bullying comes from lack of communication, from trying to take control of a situation in an inappropriate manner.
1: We talked about social media a few weeks ago, but has social media changed the way that bullying occurs?
2: Yes, we think it has. Again, social psychologists have been looking at that, and it appears that bullying has increased. We also have a better definition of bullying. You have to remember that a lot of these type of behaviours, whether it's, especially when it's something said that could be sensitive to somebody, we have now looked at it as a society and say, okay, this is not appropriate to say this because it may hurt someone or a group of people. We can't change the way people think, but at least when we communicate, look, we will have a certain way of doing it, and sometimes it can be even looked at as a criminal offence as well, depending on what's said. So with social media, with digital media, we find that people can, in one way, hide behind a keyboard, because that's what bullies do, don't they?
1: They do, yes, online.
2: Right.
1: Yeah,
2: that's right. But even in physically, what we find that bullies, when it's face-to-face, a lot of them do it to people that know or hope they won't fight back. And so, in a way, it's also a manipulation and a sense. It's also sort of hiding. Okay, I'm going to pretend I'm tough, but I'm going to be very careful on who I pick on, so to speak, or who I pick to do this bullying. So they're not. It's not someone that's aggressive and wants to fight or wants to, one way or another, try to show up. It also there also has to be a situation where that person is in an inferior position.

0: It's also sort of hiding. Okay, I'm going to pretend I'm tough, but I'm going to be very careful on who I pick on, so to speak, or who I pick to do this bullying. So they're not. It's not someone that's aggressive and wants to fight or wants to, one way or another, try to show up. It also has, the horse for a bully, there also has to be a situation where that person is in an inferior status, if you like, or situation, and that's why you get a lot of that in workplaces.
1: Yeah, I get that in workplaces, that, and now you've explained to us that this is what a bully is. It's somebody that wants to assert power and feel more powerful over a situation, well, particularly over other people. I find it a little bit sort of confusing, or maybe I just don't quite understand why they still persist doing it when they're online. And I've seen it myself. I've seen it with my friends in particular in the last couple of days with a friend, and it is a friend as well. And I'm just I'm concerned because the bully doesn't know what their actual effect is. Like, I can't understand how they're actually getting some power. So do they just manufacture that in their mind while they're sitting there and they're tapping away at the keyboard?
0: Yes, look, it's temporal power.
1: Okay.
0: Or temporary power. So, but that's kind of like enough because it gives them that initial effect. It's a bit, it's almost like a drug, if you like. It gives you that effect. And then you keep chasing that, so they keep bullying others. As long as they're safe, hiding behind a keyboard, or even in a face-to-face situation, as long as they know that the other person's not going to fight back, it does give them a sense of power. So you're right, Cheryl. In that sense, yes, it's definitely in their minds. As we know, and because it's temporal, it's not going to last too long because bullies usually run out of options because the other person, well, these days they can complain. I know we're going to talk about why people don't, but some people do, so that probably stops that. And we also find that sense of power that they have, they move on to others and others because it's also they have some sort of satisfaction as well. So we may, all of us, have said something inappropriate to someone that may be seen as bullying. But for most of us, we really didn't get much satisfaction out of it. We may have said it as a reaction. We may have done something to protect ourselves. Or even maybe we felt strongly about something and we decided to really confront somebody in a relatively assertive manner, which from the outside might have been seen as aggression and maybe bullying. But when we go home, we kind of think, oh, maybe I should have said that, or you go and you apologize. That's most people. Now, these other people get a certain status. Bullies get satisfaction out of bullying.
1: Right. Is that the difference then between bullying and ordinary conflict?
0: Correct, yes. There is a sense of satisfaction with one. The other one, maybe many things, may be passionate about a topic. It may also be lack of communication skills. And sometimes there could be some historical issues between a couple of people. And so, therefore, it builds up and it may come to, in one sense or another, into a situation where they confront each other, or over time may confront each other. And because one of them is... There's always an imbalance of power. So because one of them will always be a little bit, if you like, inferior with regards to wanting to fight back, then the other person may continue if they're a bully. Or they may decide, look, I'm not going to do this because it's, one, it's not giving me any satisfaction. Two, I don't want to be seen as a bully. So that works for most people, but not for the actual bully.
1: Okay. And so why do people, how come they don't speak up if they're being bullied by somebody? How come they fail to speak up and have something done about it, particularly when it comes to workplaces?
0: That's very interesting, isn't it? Yeah. Look, there are various reasons. We find that sometimes, and this is the rarest form of somebody not talking or not deciding to say, it's because they have a sense that they don't want to be seen as the person that complains, or they've been taught as very young, and we all in one way have been taught, look, don't say stories, don't tell people, and people carry that with them, saying, okay, look, this has happened, it's between me and them, I'm not going to bring it to the authorities, so to speak. So they have

0: sense, if you like, that some people may call a code of conduct. That, look, this has got nothing to do. I don't want them to lose their job, and you know, I'm just going to put up with it. Or I don't want people to see me as the person that's going to go and run off to management and so forth. So that's, but mostly what we find, the real reason is because they're fearful, and so the bully is actually winning in that sense. They can't fight back because you're in a workplace, because you can't physically fight back because you're going to be in trouble. Most people don't really want to encounter someone physically anyway, because not everyone's that type of person. Most people are actually quite diplomatic and try to avoid physical conflict and so on. And the other one is maybe they're also worried that they're not going to be believed, or they have a sense that this bully has more power than what they actually have, because you know they may be there for a long time at the workplace. They may have done it to others and they've complained and they have, and nothing's happened and so forth. So there's a combination of those last two: the fear that nothing's going to be happened and therefore it's going to make it worse for themselves, but also I think most people decide that, look, you know what, I'm going to put up with this until I can either resolve it or leave. And so the bully, you're just feeding the bully with that type of reaction.
1: Okay, so what is the best way to respond to bullying behaviour? And I don't know if it's going to be the same for every scenario, but we'd love some help here.
0: Yeah, it's an interesting one, isn't it? Now this depends a lot on personality.
1: Okay.
0: Because not everyone is capable of calmly talking to this person privately and explaining to them, look, what you're doing is firstly not right, and secondly, it doesn't agree with me in any way. If you need to tell me something, we need to communicate it, and let's finish this now so we can both get on with our jobs. Other than that, then we need to look at other avenues. That is very, very difficult to do. Not everyone has the ability, one, to do it, or the courage, if you like, because they just expect or hope, if you like, that it's just going to go away, or that bully now will target someone else. But they need to be confronted. It's the same old story, isn't it? So when we were kids, when our parents used to say, look, you need to confront this person and tell them you don't like what they're doing. And just in adult world, it's a little bit tougher because, we need to be calm and we need to be using the right words. So we need to replay it in our head, how we're going to do this, and then seeing how we go. But in a way, yes, you have to fight back.
1: How do you think workplaces and organisations can better address bullying? Do you think they're doing enough these days?
0: There's a lot happening. Yes, luckily we live in a country where these type of things are taken very seriously, especially in government organisations and so forth. In the private sector, we find that, yes, the research differs from the public sector, and we get a lot more of those people believing that that we will go away once that person decides they've had enough, because they don't want to jeopardise their job and they feel that management are probably focused on other things, maybe the bottom line, because that person maybe is quite good for the company, and so they don't really want to get rid of them and or change anything. So the research does differ there, but regardless of that, human nature is human nature, and it's one of those things that companies now are trying to implement things. One thing is to write it up, to have theory behind it and say this is what we're going to do. Another thing is to implement it. Now, implementation is quite difficult, especially since the collapse of the unions and so forth, where people don't feel like they're backed up. So there is a lot happening, probably not enough, but for most people in the workplaces, if they inform themselves and they find out their rights, they'll see that, yes, they're pretty backed up, as long as you keep records, as long as you have proof.
1: So, Carlos, if there's someone out there listening tonight who feels trapped in a bullying situation, wherever it may occur, have you got some advice for them?
0: Yes. Again, like most times, talk to someone close to you. Make sure you discuss it with a few of your friends, family, people that can see the problem from outside. and will unconditionally give you advice. Doesn't mean it's going to be great advice, but at least it's, the intention is good. From there, you need to get maybe, if depending on I suppose, the intensity and frequency of the bullying, you may need to talk to someone in human resources or even get legal advice. But in order to feel better about it, the first thing is to talk about it, share what you're feeling with other people, people that love you, people that are there for you. Mm-hmm. And you'll find that even if they don't have the right advice, at least you're able to debrief yourself and get someone from outside to see the situation and then write up a plan and take action and be courageous. Do it.
1: Carlos, thank you so much. Really, really good advice for us all tonight, for us to recognise all of that. Really appreciate you joining the Nightline every week with us.
0: Oh, thank you, Sherilyn.
1: We'll catch up again with you next week. If you want to find Carlos, you can Google him, Carlos Camacho, and you can find him online. You can always ring the Nightline and we can put you in touch. And whether it happens in a classroom, office, a sporting club, or unfortunately online, or even in the family, the impact can be profound and long-lasting. So I hope you got something out of Carlos's chat with us tonight. It was real. It gave me a lot of better understanding. I hope you too. If you do need a bit of extra support tonight, particularly if that conversation brought up anything for you and you'd like some extra support, Lifeline's there for you, 13 11 14, and so is Beyond Blue, 1-300-224-636. That's 1-300-224-636.
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1: Put down the company too. From Monday nights, it's around 20 minutes to news time. Tasara's going to have the latest for us coming up very, very soon. Coming up shortly too, we're going to have a look at some of the new laws that New South Wales government has put out. These are pertaining to the tough new gangland laws with interim prevention orders. It's quite fascinating. Obviously, the crime stuff that's taking on with the drive-by shootings, etc., is getting way out of control. It's becoming like underbelly from Melbourne in Sydney. So we're looking to some of the changes of law there too. And also, I'll tell you what we're going to have a look at too, the latest on the former prince, otherwise known now as Andrew Mountbatten Windsor. He has actually launched a high court proceeding over the search warrants pertaining to his house being searched. We'll look at that very shortly too. And your calls to 13 12 69 if you'd like to join the conversation. This is an interesting one, yeah. Simply Red, this is called Stars here on the Super Radio Network.

That is Mick Hucknall. He, of course, is the lead singer of Simply Red. If you haven't seen Simply Red live, they are an absolute treat. I believe they are touring in the not-too-distant future. I think they're touring through Europe at the moment, too. The New South Wales government has announced a sweeping package of legislative reforms targeting organised crime syndicates, introducing interim serious crime prevention orders and life sentences for those who orchestrate gangland murders. And sadly, it just seems to be an all-common thing. It was something that used to be basically down in Melbourne. Don't worry, they've still got their problems down there, big time. But this kind of whole drive-by gangland kind of behaviour is very, you know, underbelly from sort of the 90s into the early 2000s, now made its, you know, way further up north to Sydney. Anyway, new powers in New South Wales will allow authorities to urgently slap suspected gang figures with interim restrictions, limiting where they can travel, who they can actually communicate with, and what devices they can actually access. How do they do that? Is that like a trust system? Now, you promise you're not going to use a mobile phone or the internet. Yes. I don't know how they do that. Anyway, I digress. I don't really want to know because, you know, I guess maybe you find out when you go through that situation. Anyway, the reforms introduce 7 new aggravated offences for conspiracy and attempted murder, raising maximum penalties from 25 years behind bars to life imprisonment for anyone plotting gangland hits. Backed by a $15 million funding boost for police technology, the law actually creates explicit offences for using online platforms or encrypted apps to coordinate serious crimes as well. Serious children and indictable offences are also being expanded to capture organised crime activities such as public shootings and firebombing, meaning young offenders will be tried in higher courts. They also risk facing adult penalties, and rightly so. I'm sorry, but you can't tell me a kid that is assigned or, you know, applies to do a sort of a gangland hit kind of job or a home invasion, doesn't know what they're doing, 100% they need to be given these tougher penalties as well. I just don't buy the whole, oh, that's right, they're only 17, they didn't know better. It just doesn't work with me. There's no argument in the world that would make me think any differently, unfortunately. Anyway, so basically what the government are trying to do is from anything from urgent travel restrictions on suspected gangland figures to life sentences for plotting underworld hits. Will the tougher laws be enough? I don't think they're going to do much at all because these people seem to be not really caring too much about what's happening in the law with this sort of thing too, but it's scary stuff. We're seeing a lot of innocent people being shot, mistaken identities and all those kind of things. It's got to be an end to it somewhere. Also, Andrew Mountbatten-Windsor is back in the news again today. Andrew Mountbatten-Windsor has begun a high court proceeding against the Thames Valley Police, challenging the legality of search warrants obtained before his February arrest. A private court hearing, of course, it's got to be private. You and I did something like this, not that we would, but if we did, everyone would be able to attend that. But, you know, royalty gets looked after. Anyway, the hearing is actually scheduled for Thursday, the 8th of July. A judge will examine whether the warrants authorising search connected with the investigation were lawfully issued. There's been no ruling made pertaining to this at the moment. Now, as you know, the former prince was arrested on his 66th birthday on suspicion of misconduct in public office. Investigators are examining allegations that, while serving as a Britain trade representative from 2001 to 2011, he passed sensitive government or commercial material to Jeffrey Epstein. Evidently, the two also passed other things which we're well aware about. He was questioned for almost 12 hours and then released under investigation. Now, at this stage, no criminal charge has been announced. Now, Thames Valley Police say the underlying investigation does remain active despite the court challenges. Police previously just described basically this investigation as a lengthy and complex investigation involving several potential aspects of alleged misconduct and numerous witnesses. Now, Andrew Mountbatten-Windsor has consistently, as you know, denied any wrongdoing concerning Epstein and has said he has regrets their friendship. Yeah, probably because he was busted. It's amazing they all regret it once they get found out. You ever notice the trend to this? Yeah. At this stage, he has not issued a substantive public statement since his arrest. King Charles also previously said the royal family would give investigators its full support and cooperation, adding that the law must take its course. It's true to that too. Now, Andrew, as I said, is currently challenging the search warrants pertaining to the search of his home, but he's not facing a trial. Thursday's hearing could determine whether the searches were lawful and whether evidence gathered under those warrants may be affected. What's interesting about that is they must have found something. Why else are they contesting it? Because they're contesting the evidence that's been found and it wasn't found lawfully because the search warrants might not be lawfully. So it almost looks like he's got something to cover. But the guy's very arrogant. He's also exceptionally narcissistic. So, you know, he just wants to try and deny, deny, deny. I don't think this is going to end up good. The guy's credibility is shot. And quite frankly, I think the sooner he's dealt with, the better they'll be.
not only for the royal family, but basically for all of us. And considering Jeffrey Epstein supposedly one of the biggest pedophiles in history, no one seems to have actually paid too much of a consequence for it, other than Ghislaine Maxwell, who seems to be, for the most part, serving her time out in some sort of holiday camp down in Texas, I think. So, yeah, will we ever hear the end of this? Very, very interesting stuff. A lot of people very, very worried. That I have zero doubt about. And they probably rightly should be. But until that information is made public, I guess, we all just have to sit and wonder. All right, this is Frankie Valli now. 10 minutes to a news update with Tessara. This is called Greece on the Super Radio Network for your Monday night.

0: That is Frankie Valli and Greece is the Word. 7 minutes to ten. Sarah has a news update coming our way in around 7 minutes' time from now. Well, a couple sleeping in their caravan at a rather popular Australian campsite experienced a terrifying ordeal when a live bullet shattered their vehicle in the middle of the night. Now, police have launched an urgent investigation into the shooting, raising serious safety concerns for campers, road trippers and outdoor enthusiasts right across the region. This stuff is getting concerning too. Basically, a couple that was resting inside their camper van in an Australian campsite were awakened when a bullet actually struck their vehicle. The projectile pierced the caravan structure while the occupants were still sleeping inside. Talk about scary. Emergency services and police responded to the scene to secure the area and collect forensic evidence. Authorities are investigating whether the incident was a targeted attack, a restless hunting accident, or reckless rather, or a stray bullet from nearby land. Regional police are urging anyone who was camping in the vicinity or who has dashcam footage around the time of the incident to come forward immediately. Basically, the investigating officer said, quote, "It's extraordinary and incredibly fortunate that nobody inside the vehicle actually suffered any fatal or catastrophic injuries, given that where the projectile actually ended up striking." The affected camper also went on the record as well. They said, quote, "We were just sleeping when we heard a deafening bang." You never expect something like this to happen when you're out camping in nature. Amen, that's the truth, isn't it? Now, under Australian firearm laws, discharging a firearm anywhere, near public roads, designated recreation areas or national park campsites carries severe criminal penalties, including mandatory prison sentences and lifelong firearm license cancellations as well. As police continue their forensic analysis and local inquiries, the shocking incident basically serves as a stark warning regarding illegal firearm use with campsite safety across regional Australia. It's scary, isn't it? People just go there. They usually work really, really hard. You know, things are expensive. They might take their tent or caravan and have a little weekend away, and then to have to be dealing with that kind of stuff on the side is never a nice thing to have to deal with, is it? No, I don't think so. A takeaway shop owner has pushed back against the intense online criticism after a customer shared a photo of a $28 fish and chips meal, labelling the price tag greedy and exorbitant. The owner defended the pricing, pointing to skyrocketing wholesale seafood costs, rising electricity bills and soaring commercial rents across Australia's hospitality sector. I have to admit, things are getting pretty expensive. A customer sparked widespread debate online after posting a picture of a single portion of fish and chips that were priced at nearly $30. You know, well, I saw a seafood basket the other night. I love the seafood basket. I saw it was nearly, I think it was $57. Used to be get the old seafood basket for $20. Anyway, critics slammed the takeaway shop as greedy and claimed classic Australian takeaway meals are becoming unaffordable for everyday families. Go through some of the big, you know, the big commercial, you know, the ones, the big popular fast food restaurants with the drive-thrus and stuff like that. Boy, oh boy, it's not cheap. I tend to avoid them these days, but yeah, it's expensive stuff. Nothing too much happy about some of those meals. The owner of the restaurant defended the menu price, citing steep increases in raw fish supply costs, cooking oil, electricity, and local commercial leases as well. Business groups highlighted that independent fish and chip shops operate on a thin margin as it is, as inflation hits fundamental operating expenses as well. The controversy mirrors a broader national trend of takeaway outlets struggling to maintain traditional price points while keeping their doors open. The takeaway shop owner said, and I quote, "People just don't know what goes on behind the scenes. The cost of fresh, quality fish, oil, power and wages have all gone through the roof. We aren't getting rich. We are trying to survive." That's what that particular owner said. A local customer advocate also went on the record and said, quote, "When a humble fish and chip meal costs around $30, it shows just how hard the cost of living crisis is hitting everyday Australian lifestyles." I think that's pretty true too. Very, very true. Australian classic fish and chip culture traces back to the late 19th century, with the country's first recorded fish and chip shop opening in Sydney, get this, back in 1879. And it was founded and operated by Greek immigrants. They always make the best fish and chips too, don't they? All right, we've got a news update with Tassara coming up next. Then, coming up next now, we're going to play some more good music. You're welcome to give us a buzz and join the program if you'd like. Our number is 131269. Plus, we're going to be having we're going to be looking to the book, The Butcher of Aberdeen. More details on that coming up after news with Tassara, which is next.
1: Tim Webster, back Tuesday morning from 5 a.m.
2: Just name me one that you have respect for. Hawke and Keating, yeah. Chifley and Curtin, yeah. Rudd, Gillard, and the lot we've got now. They get transcripts of what's said here. and what's said on Smithy's program, and they know what's written in the newspapers, but they seem to totally, completely and utterly ignore it and still run off on their own tangent with the ideology that they have.
1: Tim Webster, back Tuesday morning from 5 a.m.
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10: I'm Tassava Brown. Voters are turning harder on Labor with a new poll showing the government under pressure not only on its vote but on its standings of senior figures. The latest Redbridge poll paints a pretty bleak picture for the government. Anthony Albanese and Jim Chalmers have both fallen to their weakest personal standings yet, but Mr Albanese remains the preferred Prime Minister, but his lead is narrowing. One Nation edged back in front on the primary vote, leading Labor by 29% to 28%. Shadow Minister for Energy Dan Tehan says he's confident his party's policies will help the everyday Australian.
11: The coalition has already put out a plan to fix the economy and to protect our way of life. As part of that, there is a serious policy on energy where we will take a chainsaw to Labor's net zero and make sure that we focus on driving energy prices down.
10: Reality TV star Sam Ward has been stood down indefinitely from his online fitness and nutrition empire after being charged with domestic violence offences. But Ward's lawyer says his client will defend against the charges. The 46-year-old from Melbourne was on holiday in Noosa when an alleged incident took place on Hastings Street. He's released a statement saying it's a difficult time for all of us and we are working through this as a family, cooperating with authorities. Prime Minister Anthony Albanese and Climate Change Minister Chris Bowen have headed to the Pacific for the pre-COP Climate Change Conference. It comes as Australia seeks to put the region on the agenda at next month's COP31 summit in Turkey. Australia will splash $6 million helping its Pacific neighbours transition away from fossil fuel use. Minister Bowen says the Memorandum of Understanding means Australia helps Vanuatu add more solar energy into its grid and develop its renewable energy workforce, while the Treasurer is travelling to Japan before a trip to Thailand and Hong Kong. six of the 10 people injured when a car ploughed into a crowd of Newcastle Knights fans have been discharged from hospital as donations to support victims and their families pour in. Four people remain at John Hunter Hospital after Saturday's horror crash at Wall's End, with one patient in a serious but stable condition and three others listed as stable. A five-year-old girl and a 67-year-old man were both critically injured in the crash, but their conditions improved to serious but stable. The ban on card payment surcharges is already prompting businesses to rethink their prices amid warnings the impact will extend well beyond cafes and restaurants. Small business owners can no longer charge customers a separate fee for paying by card after new rules came into effect on October 1. Businesses across a range of industries are already warning they have little choice but to raise their prices. Also making news, Andrew Mountbatten Windsor is taking police to court over his arrest in connection with the Epstein files and the warrants used to search his homes. In sport, Kangaroos coach Kevin Walters has unveiled his squad for the Rugby League World Cup, leaving plenty of mystery around his playmakers. Walters has selected Sam Walker, Mitch Moses, Tom Dearden and Cam Munster in the 23-man squad, with all four men to battle for positions. Munster will likely play 5/8, which leaves a three-way shootout for the number 7 jumper between Walker, Moses and Dearden. Halfback Nathan Cleary is sidelined due to a leg injury. Play hard and party harder. That's the best way to sum up how the Sydney Roosters have celebrated their first NRL Grand Final victory since 2019. Newcastle's dream has ended in disaster, with the Roosters proving their class to win a famous Grand Final. The Roosters are premiers of the NRL again for the first time since 2019, breaking one of rugby league's greatest hoodoos. The Swans are set to keep all five stood-down players for next season. Isaac Heaney, Nick Blakey, Chad Warner, James Jordan and Riley Barnes are staying put at the side, and North Melbourne set to unveil Jamie Graham as its new head coach. Former Essendon captain Zach Merritt has finally secured his desired trade to Hawthorn. He's landing at the Hawks on a bumper four-year deal. In finance, oil is worth $91 a barrel. Gold is trading at $4,158 an ounce, and one Aussie dollar is buying 69.6 US cents. 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Mostly clear with a possible shower and light winds becoming southwesterly. A marine wind warning is current. Temperatures are ranging from 16 to 27 in the city, 12 to 29 in the west. Looking further ahead, partly cloudy on Wednesday and Thursday, mostly sunny on Friday. That's the latest 2SM News. I'm Tassava Brown.

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1: Indeed, indeed, for Monday night. Thank you so much for your company. It's good to have you on board, by the way. Okay, so coming up a little later on this hour, Sherilyn's going to catch up with Roe Augustin, or it's actually Roe J. Augustin, who is a new author of a book that was based on a crime that happened in the New South Wales Hunter Valley, in the New South Wales suburb of, in the Hunter Valley suburb of Aberdeen, which is up towards the Upper Hunter as well. And it was a crime that ended with the only Australian woman ever to be put in prison to never be released, and that is pertaining to what they call the Butcher of Aberdeen, Catherine Mary Knight. Anyway, it's a fascinating new book. I've had a read of it myself, well worth having a read of, and we'll do that book review, and Sherilyn actually talks in depth with that author coming up a little later on too. Plus, we've got some good music, and we're going to be taking your calls as well, 13 12 69. So if you'd like to join the program, now is the time to dial 13 12 69. This is a bit of Fleetwood Mac here on the Super Radio.

0: Fleetwood Mac, Do You Get Much Better? Yeah, what a song. Everywhere. Here on the Super Radio Network for a Monday night. Good to have you on board, by the way. 10 past 10, 13, 12, 69 is our number if you'd like to have a say. Now, Karen's given us a buzz from the South Coast. Hey, Karen, how are you?
1: Hi, Kate. It's lovely to hear your voice again.
0: Lovely to speak to you. How was your long weekend?
1: Oh, it was really good, and I got had a very nice weekend, actually. Thank you very much. I hope you did too.
0: It wasn't too bad, actually. Yeah, it wasn't too bad. I was a little bit disappointed because I had my perfect Sunday night worked out. I was going to watch the F1, which was supposed to start at 6 o'clock and finish about 20 past 7. Then I was going to watch the NRL Grand Final. So I had one on a phone and one watching on the TV. It was quite a... it was exhausting.
1: Oh, that's hysterical. You could have... couldn't you tape it or something?
0: Yeah, but then you know what's going to happen. I'll fast forward through the boring bits.
1: Yeah, oh, yeah. Well, that's true enough as well. Isn't
0: right,
1: it?
0: And it was the fact that it was raining over in Malaysia where they were racing on the F1, so, you know, I had to wait, you know, and I'm like, you've got wet weather tyres. What's the delay? We all like a little wet weather.
1: Well, that's right, exactly. It'd make it more interesting too, wouldn't
0: it? It does make it more interesting. Anyway, Karen, you rang to talk about the food costs.
1: Yeah, I've got three little stories here for you. And where that person said that they posted online $28.
0: For the fish, yeah, piece of fish, yeah.
1: Piece of fish and chips. Well, I know when I went near the water, not far from where we are.
0: Yeah, be careful. Don't let any cat out of the bag of where you went, though. Don't mention
1: no,
0: the name.
1: No, I was just about to say, oh, no. I wouldn't be specific in any way at all.
0: That's okay.
1: But anyway, so I got two pieces of fish and the chips. That was probably hovering over the $30 mark.
0: You're right.
1: Because, but, okay, now this is a banger for you.
0: Yeah.
1: You know how fish is generally, when it's grilled, you know how it's pretty soft and, you know, and it melts in your mouth?
0: Very much so. Mm-hmm. Yep.
1: I've had it three times this year and I was that ill. It's like rubber. I don't even know if it is fish. You have to pull it off like chewing gum.
0: Oh, really?
1: It was terrible. The chips were beautiful, but the fish, no way.
0: I reckon sometimes... Was this from the same place?
1: Yeah.
0: Right. Because, I mean, I travel a bit with my work and stuff like that, so sometimes you try different places. Sometimes some of them are amazing. Other times it's just rubbish. And it's a little bit hit and miss when you know, it's like a hamburger joint or whatever. You know, some of them are really good, some of them are a little bit lackluster. But, yeah, when you're pulling rubber apart on a nice grilled piece of fish, that's not how it's supposed to work. It's supposed to fall apart.
1: And it's been like that for years, and, you know, I must be a bit sick or something, because when I was at that place, I'd always buy it. And then, you know, and I'm thinking, I don't know, we might get desensitized to these things as well, because you know how a lot of food these days is not real food.
0: Yeah,
1: but it's definitely, and then, you know, I took the time and I'm thinking, now hang on a minute.
0: Right. What about shrinkflation? Is that not frustrating too?
1: Sorry?
0: Shrinkflation. Have you heard of that?
1: Oh, yeah. Somebody posted it online. I'm sure other people have seen it as well. A Mars bar that was still intact and its wrapper had never been opened.
0: Oh, yeah.
1: Yeah, and then the size, it was nearly as big as your hand.
0: Yeah, it's probably like a fence paling. Now, what is it? It's as big as your fingernail now, right?
1: Exactly. And also, I wanted to tell you, boost juice. Yeah. That has gone up. I mean, because I like to get, like, cookies and cream, thick shakes and everything.
0: So you go to a juice joint to get cookies and cream shakes. See, I get a watermelon. I like the
1: yeah,
0: cold watermelon.
1: I get watermelon too. Yeah. And they're almost $10.
0: Yeah, they're pretty expensive, aren't they?
1: But I was talking to the person that runs the boost juice, and when he laid it all out, we're the consumer, they're the operator, and they're the ones that generally, you know, they're the ones that pay all the bills.
0: Sure.
1: I've got enough
0: bills to pay. I don't know about you. I've got enough bills to pay,
1: so I can't help in there, Jeff.
0: Yeah.
1: But he was saying that the rent is nearly $2,000 a week.
0: Yeah, and a lot of the places, particularly if they're placed in different, like, high-trafficked retail areas, a lot of them have to abide by the opening hours as well, you know, because a lot of us don't really want to have fish and chips at 8:30 in the morning, but they have to open at those times too. I mean, don't get me wrong, I think it would be really, really tough in the retail sector, really tough.
1: Oh, in this day and age.
0: But how are people buying it for that? You know what I mean? Like, it's just getting beyond the realm of, like, justifying that sort of money. I mean, that's what you used to pay for a decent meal. You know, now you're paying it for takeaway.
1: Exactly. And the other thing is they have to, you know, and I said, you know, And so anyway, nearly $2,000 a week in rent.
0: Yeah, really steep, yeah.
1: In the rent. And then you're looking at increased insurance prices.
0: Yep, the cost of power.
1: The cost of power.
0: Yeah.
1: And then the thing is, they've got their own cars, they've got their own homes, they've got their insurance, they've got their car insurance, home insurance, their rates, all of their expenses. They have to make a profit. Otherwise, there's no point, you know, being in business. And it's getting increasingly harder. And therefore, that falls onto the consumer.
0: Right.
1: Because how are they going to stay open if they're not making a decent profit?
0: Right. And it would be a vicious circle, I would reckon, too, because, I mean, the more they put their prices up, the more customers they may most likely would lose. I mean, since this whole fuel thing's come in, have you been wiser with how you've been spending your money? I know I have been.
1: Yeah, definitely. Well,
0: I've cut back a lot of my spending because you just don't know what's happening from one day to the next.
1: Well, the whole thing is, too, you've got a $50 note or a $100 note when you go to your ATM, because I always work in cash.
0: Yeah, too.
1: Okay?
0: I reckon I've got cash out of an ATM maybe twice in the last 18 months.
1: Well, cash is king.
0: It is. I mean, I'm a fan of it, don't get me wrong, but, like, you know, I just tap everything on my watch or on my phone.
1: Yeah, I know, but the whole thing is, see, the less people that are paying in cash, the more, I mean, we are headed towards a complete cashless society, probably around 2030 or beyond, but through everything that I've watched.
0: Yeah, which is going to be, that's all convenient until, you know, we all see what happens when the phones go out.
1: I know, you know.
0: When the internet goes out, oh my God, no one can watch TV, they can't do anything. The world's going to go into chaos.
1: I've had a wonderful life, and I really hope and pray that I am not here when we go cashless, because I don't even put my bank details online anymore because I was once scammed with the internet banking.
0: Yeah, I know. This is a story that you hear over and over again.
1: And over again. And then I've got another quick one for you as well.
0: Yeah.
1: It was probably over a year ago, maybe, because time goes that quick. It could have been 16 months ago, when my daughter, before she'd toddle off to work, she'd stop at this particular cafe. And, you know, you get your avocado and your tomato on toast and a nice hot coffee or something.
0: Mm. Yeah.
1: Back then, in like even 16 months ago, she was paying between, I think, $23 and $26.
0: Yeah. Well, that was for her breakfast. Like, she must have got like a smashed avo or something like that, did she?
1: Yeah, she got like, you know how they cut them nicely, thinly, those little pieces?
0: Oh, yeah. Yes.
1: Yeah, your avocado on toast.
0: Oh,
1: You get a little bit of tomato and something else at the side of it. And a coffee, and it was like between $23 and $26.
0: Yeah, I know. It's expensive, isn't it?
1: Because, see, the cafes are doing it really, really tough as well. And if I want, like, I mostly eat good home-cooked food, okay? Because it goes a long way, and you can also store some in the fridge.
0: Right.
1: Your leftovers and all that. But if I go to Macca's and say I want nuggets, which make me feel sick anyway. So I might get a hot chocolate, some nuggets, a burger, some sweet and sour sauces to bring home, and maybe fries or something.
0: Mm.
1: The whole thing is, I can spend between $30 and $40 on that meal.
0: I know, right? Yeah, I know. It's very expensive, and, you know, that's almost like a decent, proper cooked meal at a decent restaurant, isn't it? Well, it used to be.
1: Is that, I mean, if you're out and about, like I say, 95% of the time it's good home-cooked food, but if you're out and you're tired and you're hungry and you think, oh, I'll go home, if I've got leftovers in the fridge, fair enough. But if not, you think, oh, do I really want to cook? So you'll pop in, you'll get that, and then it makes you feel sick as well. So I sort of think, what's the point in getting it?
0: And I think the other thing too, which I think is doing a little bit of harm, is like your Ubers, right? Because they add like 30% on the charge.
1: Oh, that's when you've got to put, though, your money online, isn't it?
0: Yeah, you do have to do that. But, you know, it's just another sort of outlet of fast food or convenience food or whatever you call it. But when you do it, I mean, I bought some stuff from Soul Foods on the weekend. You know, they make salads and healthy stuff. I had a couple of salads dropped off to me because I was being a bit on the lazy side.
1: Yeah.
0: But it's, like, so expensive because they add so much of a markup. It's ridiculous.
1: It's absolutely outrageous. And the whole thing is, inflation's only going to keep climbing and climbing. You know what? I'll just tell you this. Back in the 80s, my dad only had to work. Mum didn't have to work. We were brought up on nearly 6 acres.
0: Oh, nice.
1: One income. Dad could even save some money, and Mum would go, and I know the wages were much less back then. But
0: it was all relative, wasn't it, though? It was relative.
1: It was relative, but yeah. Mum could go, because I used to go with her, Mum could go and get a trolley full of groceries. Guess how much she paid in the 80s for a trolley full of groceries?
0: Look, I remember as a little boy going with my dad when he did the shopping, I reckon 50 or 60 bucks, you would have had a full trolley.
1: $35 from Jules.
0: Yeah, oh, Jules, yeah.
1: Remember Jules?
0: Yeah, and I'll tell you who else I miss. I miss Franklin's. You could get some good deals at Franklin's, and they had everything. Remember, they had the no-frills batteries, and they even had no-frills cassette tapes. Not that I ever bought them, but, you know, they used to have some good stuff, and then Franklin's out of business.
1: Yeah, well, that's the same. I don't know who took Jules over. Do you know who took them over?
0: I don't know if they merged with some sort of the IGAs or something like that, but, yeah, Jules have sort of been disappearing for a while, haven't they? They've been out of the market for a while, yeah.
1: Yeah, and Mum would say to me, because the... We'd have a deli not far when I was back in the late 70s, early 80s, I suppose, and she'd say, I'll go in and get us $2 worth of corned beef.
0: Oh, yeah, yeah.
1: And you'd get this whole great big pile of corned beef.
0: Right. Hey, I remember when I was a kid, you get the 20-cent bag of mixed lollies and it was as big as your hand. Now you get like a jelly bean.
1: Yes, that Mum said 20 cents or 15 cents when she used to work.
0: Right.
1: She'd get an apple, an orange and a banana and... Yeah.
0: I know. Times are very different, aren't they? And the other thing is, I think it's really interesting. I remember my parents telling me about this, that, you know, my mum, when my father first got his mortgage for the house, you know, even though my mum, I think my mother worked for the taxation office or something like that, and she wasn't allowed to be put on the loan because only the male was, because he was considered to be the provider and the woman was more homely duty. So the world's changed a lot since then, but that wasn't all that long ago either. I think that was like back in the 70s.
1: Oh, look, yes, we still are the lucky country. I won't deny that. We are still the lucky country. But let's face it, David, this is not the Australia we grew up.
0: Yeah, I agree. We are in a beautiful country, but things are hard here and they're getting increasingly harder. I agree. And there doesn't seem to be an end in sight either.
1: Well, they reckon that people probably don't want to hear that, but next year I think they're going to do another interest rate hike, if not another one sooner.
0: Well, I mean, I guess, you know, this whole thing, what's going on in the Middle East is driving a lot of that too, but I've also heard that we could be, I'm not saying will be, but there's been some experts saying that we could be, if things keep on the progression that they are now, particularly pertaining to oil prices, we could be paying $4 a litre. Can you believe that?
1: Well, I go out with my neighbour next door and, you know, we have dinner at each other's houses and he's been paying $2.37 for his fuel. So I'm not surprised if it will go up to $4.
0: What did I always get premium in my car. I think I'm paying about $2.61, $2.62 at the moment. Yeah.
1: It's outrageous, I know. And he notices it next door. Between the moths and the fuel, he's in a bit of a state because we've got a lot of those bogon moths invading it.
0: Yes, yes. But you know bogon moths, they also help native flowers because they do they drop the whatever the stuff is, you know, that the bees do.
1: We are very hassled at the moment and I can't even open my front door for my poor cat to look out.
0: Why? Because the bogons will come in.
1: Yeah, they just find ways of... I don't know how they get in, but next door, he had 10 in his house yesterday.
0: And the bogons, they're those ones when you do squish them. You probably shouldn't squish them, I think, but anyway.
1: No, you're not allowed to. When you're protected.
0: When you accidentally do it, right? Because you think, oh, my God, there's a spider on my shoulder. Whack! Right? It smears and... Yeah, isn't it? They're the bogons one, aren't they?
1: Yeah, they're the bogons. They reckon... Well, they're supposed to be going down to the Alps because they hibernate for summer.
0: Yep.
1: Yeah, so, I mean, I wish they'd just hurry along because I'll be driving us nuts. We were in the car last night going to Woolies.
0: Yeah.
1: And he said, and he's watching the moths in the car. I don't know how they got in his car. And he's like, he said, I'm going to end up having an accident here. And I put a plastic bag over my head because I was freaking out that I was going to get in my hair because I got
0: hang
1: long
0: on.
1: Hair.
0: Hey, whoa, beep, beep, beep, beep. Let's just reverse that a little bit. You put a plastic bag on your head? You thought that was a good idea?
1: I put the shopping bag. He's driving, but I put the shopping bag, like, just not over my eyes, but over my hair.
0: Oh, over your hair, okay.
1: Well, he's driving, but they're flying around in the car.
0: Oh, really? Yeah.

0: in an accident here. And I put a plastic bag over my head because I was freaking out they were going to get in my hair because I got
1: long
0: hair.
1: Hang on. Hey, whoa. Beep, beep, beep, beep. Let's just reverse that a little bit. You put a plastic bag on your head? You thought that was a good idea?
0: I put the shopping bag. He's driving, but I put the shopping bag, like, just over my, not over my eyes, but over my hair.
1: Oh, over your hair, okay.
0: Well, he's driving, but they're flying around in the car.
1: Oh, really? Yeah, I've never experienced it that bad.
0: No, and I've got long hair, and I'm freaking out that they're going to land in my hair.
1: Yeah.
0: Oh, look, I tell you what, I'm going to end up having nightmares about these blinking moths, and they're as big as you please.
1: The attack of the bougon moth.
0: I know, they need to make a horror movie on them or something.
1: Really? That's hilarious. That's hilarious. Well, how long are they expected to last? I mean, are they going to hang around for a while? They usually do, don't they? And then, of course, we'll have the Christmas beetle hanging around soon, too.
0: Yeah, they'll be competing. They reckon, well, first they told us a few days, which, you know, obviously they're still here. And then they reckon another 2 to 3 weeks. But who knows?
1: Yeah, right? Cheeky
0: who knows? I mean, let's just hope they don't make this their permanent.
1: Right. Let's just hope they're just transiting, you know what I mean? They're just passing through and they're going to take their stuff and keep on moving.
0: Well, my cat is paranoid because I have to get them before she kills them.
1: Hang on, wait, let's back it up again. Your cat gets paranoid about the bogon moths.
0: Yeah, she keeps sitting here staring. There's nothing in here and I keep looking and she keeps staring at the ceiling because she thinks she's going to see them there. Oh, she's going to need some psychiatric treatment by the time this is all over.
1: You need to find a good provider who can put your cat on the lounge and have a good deep talk. Some psychological psychopathology, I think.
0: Whatever it is.
1: Psychoanalytic psychotherapy.
0: You know what flight or fight? She's kind of in that mode and she's fallen asleep now, but in the daytime, that's when they particularly want to come in. I think they seem to settle down in the night.
1: Yeah. Especially when the lights are off, right? Because I think they're attracted to light too, aren't they?
0: Yeah, that's what they say. To turn your inside lights off, but... Yeah. How are you going to see where you're going, you know?
1: Right. Well, I always find when I can't see, I end up finding in the end because I either knock something off, break it, or hit the wall. And then usually if you kick your toe, there's an almighty profanity that gets let loose as well, by the way, which is not very Christian of me to do. But anyway, it happens from time to time.
0: Well, I'm a Christian too, and sometimes, I mean, we're not perfect, are we, David?
1: Not at all. Hey, it's a pleasure talking to you, Karen.
0: Oh, you two have had a wonderful conversation.
1: Yeah, me too.
0: I love listening to you tonight.
1: Thanks so much.
0: You're doing a good job.
1: Thanks so much. You take care. Thanks for calling. And you watch out for those bogons, all right?
0: Yeah, definitely.
1: They're coming to get you. Thanks, Karen. Your calls are welcome too on 13 12 69. Bogon moths, they're everywhere at the moment too. If you've got a good remedy or a good deterrent, that'd be great to hear too. 13 12 69 is our telephone number. Coming up very soon though, what we're going to be doing is, in fact, well, not me doing it, but Sherilyn caught up with Rojay Austin. Or Augustine, I should say, who is an author that's written a book about the Butcher of Aberdeen, which is a true crime story that happened in the late 90s in the Hunter Valley town of Aberdeen. Anyway, details, and we'll replay that conversation. That's coming up next across Australia here on the Super Radio Network.
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0: right across the country. 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
1: And by the way, if you had a little bit of you put your numbers on the lotto and you wanted to know what those lotto numbers are, I finally found them. Are you ready? Winning numbers from tonight's weekday windfall Monday lotto draw number 4764. Winning numbers are 24, 31, 22, 15, 29 and 25. So those winning numbers, once again, are 24, 31, 22, 15, 29 and 25. The supplementary numbers are 25 and 30. Sorry, the supplementary numbers are 26 and 36, rather. There are evidently two Division 1 winners, each receiving $1 million cash. So if you've just heard me read your numbers and you happen to win, you've just won $1 million. So way to go, you. Congratulations, all right? Exactly. All right, here's the interview. Very interesting. This interview too. Fascinating story. It's Rojay Augustin with Sherilyn talking about her new book, The Butcher of Aberdeen, The Truth of a True Australian Crime Story.
2: The following story might not be suitable for all listeners. It contains details about childhood trauma, coercive control, mental illness and domestic violence. So we advise listener discretion. If you do need some help, 13 11 14, Lifeline is there 24 hours a day. So is Men's Line Australia, 1300 789 978, and the Domestic Violence Hotline, 1800 RESPECT. Some crimes become part of our national memory because they're almost impossible to comprehend. We remember where we were when we first heard about them, and years later we're still asking the same question. How could another human being do something like that? The case of Catherine Knight shocked Australia, unlike almost any other. It wasn't simply the brutality of the murder that horrified people, but the extraordinary circumstances surrounding it. More than 20 years later, she's still the only woman in Australian history serving a sentence of life imprisonment without the possibility of parole. A new book, The Butcher of Aberdeen, goes far beyond the headlines. Rather than simply retelling the crime, it asks what created the person behind it, exploring childhood trauma, coercive control, mental illness, domestic violence, and whether some lives are shaped long before the final act. Joining us tonight is author, journalist and producer Rojay Augustin. Now, most Australians know the name Catherine Knight. I suspect very few know much about the life that came before the crime.
3: Absolutely. I became interested in true crime years ago. I'm a true crime lover. And it's more about the psychology than the gore that I find myself interested in true crime. And for me, when I came across the headline of Catherine Knight, I had the same thought that everyone did, like, how is this possible? How could somebody actually do this? And that's what sparked my curiosity. I really wanted to find out who she was, you know, because when you encounter quote unquote villains in the media, we want to know the origin story, you know, we want to know, how did you come to this place? How did you come to be this person? And so, you know, as a journalist and as a storyteller and somebody who's just morbidly fascinated with true crime, I started digging and I basically read everything I could find and watched everything I could find about her and pieced together a narrative that would become The Butcher of Aberdeen. So for me, I did want to get into her childhood, her background, her environment, because I don't believe that people are born that way.
2: So who is Catherine Knight?
3: Catherine Knight is a woman of very contradictions. She's a very complex person. I mean, everyone's complex, but Catherine's contradictions really, they were striking because she was almost like a Jekyll and Hyde figure. On the one hand, she was known for incredible generosity, for doting on her children, for helping neighbors and friends and families out without even needing to be asked. She would offer a ride to the doctor. She would look after people's children. And by all accounts, you know, she was a loving mother. But there was a side of her that could flip on a dime. And people, you know, they would say about her, people who knew her, there were those who said, you know, she was really generous. I never had a problem with her. We were friends. I loved to hang out with her because she loved to have fun. And then there were other neighbors who said, if they saw her walking down the street, they would cross to the other side because they didn't know what could trigger her. And so if you got in her crosshair, suddenly she just turned incredibly violent. You know, her rage just came out. She was very vindictive. So I feel that there was a combination of nurture and nature when it comes to Catherine Knight. And what she did, to explain what she did, because she was diagnosed with borderline personality disorder. Mm-hmm. But at the same time, the prosecution, well, actually the forensic psychiatrist who interviewed her, both for the prosecution and the defense, argued that she had, you know, she displayed markers of borderline personality disorder. But the psychiatrist for the prosecution, for the Crown, still determined that it had nothing to do with the murder, with the act of murder, which I found really quite a twist, a stunning yes. twist. So what does that suggest? You know, that's where that kind of, that sort of tension is where I guess I really wanted to explore is while she was clearly had some mental instability, there was also a lot of calculating, vengeful behaviors, a pattern of abuse. Just a very complex, you know, it's a great question. Who is Catherine Knight? Well, that's what I kind of wanted to explore in The Butcher of Aberdeen.
2: And you touched on it there, the debate between nature versus nurture. So where do you land on that?
3: I would lean towards nurture, to be honest with you. Mm-hmm. I'm not a psychiatrist. You know, I don't have a degree in that, so I say this as just this is my opinion. I personally lean towards nurture because you wonder if the circumstances of her childhood, which were marked by great instability, violence, sexual abuse, according to her, she alleged sexual abuse. While that was not substantiated by any police records, it was also not denied by people who knew her, who say, yes, she did confide in me that these things happened to her. Clearly, there was a childhood that was marked by a lot of violence and instability, and chaos. Her mother confided in the children, in her daughters, about the sexual violence that she was experiencing with their father. So, in my mind, those kind of incidents, you know, those circumstances, do they lead to a kind of borderline personality disorder? Do they create strange attachment styles? We know that in formative years, when very traumatic experiences happen in a child's life, it can fracture the mind. And we've seen cases of people, you know, who've been diagnosed with, say, multiple personality disorder. There's always the usual suspects of abuse and trauma. Mm. So did the trauma, did the abuse, did the instability and the violence create a mind that became borderline personality disorder? Or was she born with that kind of chip missing, you know, that would she have been, you know, diagnosed with borderline personality disorder if she'd grown up in a, you know, stable, loving, peaceful environment? From my research, most of the people that I've encountered in my research or cases that have had issues like this, mental issues, have all had very traumatic childhoods or chaotic environments in childhood. So it's like a question of the chicken or the egg.
2: Yes.
3: Which comes first? So that's just my opinion and my sort of observation from my research.
2: The theme of abandonment seems to weave through your book. Did fear of abandonment, did it have much to do with that later behavior?
3: It does. Yeah, apparently it's a one of the main markers of borderline personality disorder. It's this terror of being abandoned, which is a strange thing to associate with a medical disorder, because that speaks to a more social kind of fear, you know, something that happens socially, but that can cause, you know, this mental fracture. So for people with borderline personality disorder, that is one of the symptoms, quote unquote, is this terror of being abandoned. And so when they fear that someone's going to leave them, they'll do anything they can to keep that partner from leaving. And often that's violence. They have terrible, you know, ability to regulate emotion. So they spiral into these panic stages and can lash out in many ways.
2: When you were researching this, was there anything commonly repeated about Catherine Knight that simply wasn't supported by the evidence?
3: The only thing was her claim to have been sexually abused by members of her family. That was the only repeated sort of narrative thread in her story that people corroborated having heard from her, but there's no evidence to support it. And I believe maybe one or two members of the family were found to have not believed it or something. So there is a question around that. So I dealt with it in the book, but quite respectfully, I hope, and sort of I alluded to it rather than actually explicitly show a scene of abuse. It was more that these were things she alleged, and it's quite likely that she will have at least experienced, and there were cases of, you know, her having experienced, you know, sexual aggression in her adolescence. So I think, you know, these kind of things are unfortunately very common. They can be common in rural areas. So I wouldn't be surprised if at least once in her life she was confronted by some inappropriate behavior. But that was the one thread, yes, that I couldn't really present too much in the book because there wasn't enough evidence to support it.
2: One of the most important discussions that your book does raise is domestic violence against men. Why do you think society still struggles to acknowledge male victims?
3: You know, that is a great question. I struggle to understand that as well. Years ago, I was working for a panel show, and we had to pitch ideas every few weeks because we were on a 6-week cycle to answer a question of, you know, of something for the panel. And I don't know why, but I was quite interested in domestic violence against men as a phenomenon. And I did a lot of research. I spoke to a lot of men, you know, a lot of case studies. And many of them, you know, there were some that were in tears on the phone with me, because they were so grateful that somebody was actually shining a spotlight on this. They felt they suffered in silence. I pitched it as my story, and the program just wouldn't touch it. Oh. And the argument was, well, it will take away too much resources and attention from the bigger problem, which is domestic violence against women. And there's no question that you know, women bear the brunt of domestic violence. As a demographic, they definitely represent the vast majority of victims. Men make up a much smaller portion overall, but their numbers are not insignificant. You know, according to the ABS, 1 in 8 Australian men, that's about 12%, report having experienced violence or abuse by an intimate partner since the age of 15, which is their stat. So it happens, and Catherine Knight is proof that it happens. And she was a serial abuser. So I think people don't want to really address it in kind of a public discourse, because there's the fear that it will draw attention away from the larger problem of female violence, which I do understand, of, you know, violence against women. And I think also that there's kind of a stigma, maybe. Men, I don't know, men just, there's something, as we saw with John Price, for example, who just couldn't wrap their heads around the fact that they were in a domestic violence relationship, you know, in a situation. It just doesn't come across that way, I think, because instinctively we associate women with nurture and caring and not cruelty or dominance, you know. So we can't imagine a woman being an abuser. And also the way that women abuse, and this is something else born out of the research I've done, is very different to the way men typically abuse or commit acts of violence. Women are much quieter about it. And I'm sure you've heard recent cases about, you know, there was the Lucy Letby in the UK with all the babies. Women tend to use things like poison, or they often target children or vulnerable adults, often financially motivated, whereas men are much, you know, it's a messier, bloodier, more explosive act of violence. So I think that's part of the reason that people don't see women as abusers, because when they do, it's much more subtle, I guess you can say. It's more nuanced. But Catherine Knight really flips the script, because she seems to have abused and killed more like a man. Her patterns fit more those of a male abuser. So I think that's probably why we still have this kind of morbid fascination with her case, because it was so catastrophic, her violence. That said, I think there should be more in the public discussion about male you know, victims of domestic violence, because it happens, and just because they're men doesn't mean that we shouldn't pay attention to it. As far as I'm concerned, what I've learned from this journey of writing The Butcher of Aberdeen is that domestic violence really isn't about gender. It's about power and control. That's what it's about. Unfortunately, men tend to be more in power and in control. They're physically bigger. All of that plays into it. But at the end of the day, it's about power.
2: So do you think we would tell this story different? Not you, but society, our society would tell this story differently if Catherine Knight had been a man?
3: That is a great question. That is a really great question. I don't know. I think maybe we might be less shocked by the violence. That's a really good question. If we would tell, if it was told differently, how do you think it would be told? What do you think?
2: I think there's more of a morbid fascination, I have to say, because of the actual details of how she committed the murder and the really macabre, psychologically twisted things. I think if she was a man, we would be more focused on the domestic violence aspects, which we don't talk about when we talk about Catherine Knight. We talk about the gore, we talk about the horrific circumstances, but we don't actually label it as domestic violence. I don't see that in a lot of media research that I've done since reading your book either, whereas you do lean into that.
3: That's a really good observation. I think you're right. They probably would have spoken about it more, as this is the culmination of years of domestic violence.
2: Yes.
3: Whereas with Catherine Knight, it was like, oh, my God, look at this gruesome, horrible, twisted thing that she did. She skinned him and all of that. And no one actually turned back through her history to see it. Well, long before she murdered John, there was a very established pattern of abuse in all of her male partners, and of violence. I mean, she stabbed other partners. She hit him with frying pans and irons. She killed one of her partner's dogs right in front of him. So no one, I think that's an excellent point. No one really said, oh, this is, you know, the culmination of years of domestic violence, which you're right, it's what I have been sort of leaning into through the book, because, you know, looking through her relationships and seeing this pattern, I really wanted to see what was the pattern of her life. And violence is definitely a fundamental part of her dealing with conflict.
2: Let's talk about your book. You've described it as speculative nonfiction rather than simply true crime. What does that mean?
3: It means that I really wanted to flesh this story out in a way that read more like a novel. I felt that that's what the story demanded, at least in my opinion. If you know, in my for my own personal kind of trying to nut out what who this person was, I felt gaps needed to be filled in where the record kind of fell silent, which is what I write in my author's note. So it was sort of, you know, I was inspired by, I don't know if you've heard of In Cold Blood by Truman Capote.
2: Yes.
3: So it was really inspired by that. When I read that book, which was years ago, I was just blown away by the style. And I think he's credited with having the first nonfiction novel. And other authors have done the same over the years. There's John Krakauer, who I really, really love, who wrote Into Thin Air and Into the Wild, which were an exploration of these true cases. They were tragic, you know, deaths that happened. One was Mount Everest, and the other was this young man who kind of decided to drop out of society and live in the woods of Alaska. And, you know, he met a terrible, tragic end because he misjudged the weather. Anyway, they wrote these stories as though they were novels and really highlighted the day-to-day, their personalities, kind of digging into, you know, just these scenarios of pivotal moments that will have changed, you know, the course of these people's lives and who they were, just to get a sense of who each person was. Truman Capote and Krakauer, they wrote it more like a novel. And I wanted to do the same with this story. I felt that that was the only way to really get to the heart of this question of who was she? And also to examine the patterns of domestic violence and abuse throughout her life. It wouldn't have worked to just do kind of a clinical, you know, retelling of the crime. I really wanted people to understand who they were and also to bring the victims to life, you know, David Kellett and Dave Saunders and John Chillingworth, who all went under the radar after dealing with her. It was very, very, I couldn't find any of them. I tried to locate them just for some, any, you know, insight they might want to bring 25 years later, but there was no information at all for any of them, which I understand. So, that was why I did it that way. So there were scenes that were dramatized, but they were all based on evidence from court records and from other material that was written. These two books, these great books that I used a lot as part of my research. There were, you know, multiple news articles, documentaries, all of these things came together. And from that, I extrapolated, you know, these dramatized scenes. So, for example, we know that Catherine was a very jealous person and was terrified of being abandoned. That's in the record. We know that she fought a lot with her partners. That's in the record. So I created scenes where she was fighting with a partner about her jealousy. Now, do I know exactly what she said during some of these fights? No one can know. You know, a lot of these fights happened privately. But we can speculate that they would have been about her fear of abandonment or jealousy or financial. We know that she was very angry at John Price for not marrying her. So it was through that, those details that were in the record, that I fleshed out a scene that would could move the story forward. So nothing I said was inaccurate or misleading. It was just speculation, if that makes sense.
2: No, it does. It definitely does. But after spending so much time immersed in this case, is there any question that still remains unanswered for you?
3: Well, I guess the final question of nature versus nurture, you know, I really wanted to get to the heart of that. And as it turns out, it really is, it's one that can't really be answered. You know, it's a difficult one to answer. And by the end of the book, there isn't a definitive answer because, as I said, she was diagnosed with this mental disorder. but it still wasn't found to be the reason that she committed the crime, which was so gruesome that you can't help but think this person was obviously mentally unstable. So that's the one question, and maybe it's a good thing that we can't fully answer it. You know, the complexity of minds and people's lives and backgrounds is so great that can we ever find a definitive answer? I don't think so. And maybe that's what gives the book a lot of its appeal, is because maybe in the back of our minds, you know, as readers, we kind of know that answer isn't tidy and pat, you know, that there probably isn't one, but we're hoping to get close to it, you know, mm-hmm. which is what I had hoped to do. So that would be the final thing, I think, for me, that still remains quite ambiguous.
2: Thank you so much for your time.
3: Thank you for having me. I appreciate it.
2: It's a confronting story, but perhaps its greatest value is that it encourages us to look beyond the headlines. The crime itself, it can't be undone, nor should it ever be minimised. But understanding the warning signs, the cycles of violence, and the complex interplay between trauma and personal responsibility may help us recognise similar patterns before another tragedy unfolds. Roger Augustine's new book, The Butcher of Aberdeen, A True Story of Sex, Madness and Murder, published by Post Hill Press and available from the 4th of August from all good booksellers. 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
4: Tim Webster, back Tuesday morning from 5 a.m.
8: Just name me one that you have respect for. Hawke and Keating, yeah. 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Rudd, Gillard, and the lot we've got now. 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
13: I'm Tassava Brown. Australia will spend $6 million helping its Pacific neighbours transition away from fossil fuel use as it seeks to put the region on the agenda at next month's COP31 summit in Turkey. Australia's climate change minister Chris Bowen has announced three measures, including $2.5 million for reliable, clean energy for an autonomous island east of Papua New Guinea. Anthony Albanese says we're making way for a cleaner future.
14: It's wonderful to be here in Fiji and to also be visiting Tuvalu in what is the important meeting leading up to the climate change conference next month. It is important that Pacific voices are heard because the Pacific is the front line of action on climate change.
13: The auction clearance rate has slumped to a three-month low. According to Cotality, less than half the auctions across Australia last week resulted in a sale. The preliminary clearance rate sits at just 48%, the second lowest figure of the year and lowest since June. The result has been attributed by some economists to long weekends and the Reserve Bank's decision to lift interest rates to 4.6%, a 15-year high. Reality TV star and fitness guru Sam Wood is behind bars in Queensland after being charged with domestic violence offences in Noosa. He was charged with assault, occasioning bodily harm and strangulation in a domestic setting after police were called to a Noosa address on Hastings Street at 9 p.m. on Saturday. Wood has been stood down indefinitely from his online fitness and nutrition empire after being charged with domestic violence offences. A woman has been tasered and arrested by police after she allegedly stabbed a man with a knife out the front of a cinema in Sydney's Inner West in Newtown. A 48-year-old man was allegedly stabbed in the hand. A crime scene's been established. Shocking images shared by citizen scientists with the World Wide Fund for Nature are highlighting the growing threat of whale strikes by vessels. The images show whales suffering horrific injuries and in some cases death after collisions with boats and ships. Marine scientist Isabel Taylor says it's a big issue.
15: Vessel strike is one of the major direct threats that all whales face, and we are based in Hervey Bay where it's natural spectacle each year between July and November that we are visited by thousands of humpback whales.
13: Legal tobacco sales have risen 55% in Queensland after the state legislated stronger powers to shut illegal shops. Calls to quit line have more than doubled in the days after major enforcement operations. The federal government is using Queensland as a prime example. It comes as it pushes back on calls to reduce the tobacco excise to make legal cigarettes competitive with the black market. Also making news, the biggest change since 1970 is coming to Melbourne Airport on Tuesday. A new instructional video meant to help travellers transition to the new pickup system has been met with fierce backlash online. And US authorities have arrested a California woman and accused her of spying on the son of Taiwan's president at the order of Chinese officials. In sport, hundreds have packed the SCG for a chance to see their Roosters, NRL and NRLW premiership winners. Plenty have also filled the stands at McDonald Jones Stadium today to welcome the Newcastle Knights back home. The Kangaroos and Gillaroo squads have been announced for the 2026 Rugby League World Cups. Isaiah Yeo has been named to captain a Kangaroo squad, including six potential debutants: Bradman Best, Jack Bostic, Blake Braley, David Fifita, Sam Walker and Jacob Preston for a home World Cup. The Kangaroos will play the Kiwis in Sydney, Fiji in Brisbane and Cook Islands in Townsville. In the AFL, North Melbourne is set to unveil Jamie Graham as its next head coach. Graham was this year an assistant coach at Fremantle, having played a major role in helping Justin Longmire and his side make it through to the grand final after finishing the regular season on top of the table. Graham's return to Melbourne as the club prepares for the final formalities before the appointment is made official. Graham did a final presentation to the board of directors. And Alex Stevenor has produced a stunning turnaround to reach the semi-finals of the China Open. The Aussie nabbed a three-set victory over Russia and Andrei Rublev. To finance, oil is worth $91 a barrel, gold's trading at $4,158 an ounce, and one Aussie dollar is buying 69.56 US cents. 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Mostly clear with a possible shower and light winds becoming southwesterly. A marine wind warning is current. Temperatures are ranging from 16 to 27 in the city, 12 to 29 in the west. Looking further ahead, partly cloudy on Wednesday and Thursday, mostly sunny on Friday. That's the latest 2SM News. I'm Tassava Brown.

Hello, hello, good evening, Monday night. Yes, the 5th of October for 2026. Trust your Monday is moving in the right direction. Thank you to Sarah. So Sarah promises she's going to be back at midnight for another news update, by the way. But don't worry, we've certainly got you covered. We're going to have the bedtime story coming up very, very soon. If you'd like to contribute to the show, you're more than welcome to give us a buzz on 13 12 69. We'll have a look at some more news headlines shortly too, and have a look at a few other things that are taking place. But get set for the bedtime story. It's on the way soon. And, of course, Cheryl is back again tomorrow from 8 across Australia here on the Super Radio Network. This is Peter Blakely. He's a former singer of The Rockmillans, a great Australian group. This is Crying in the Chapel here on the Super Radio Network for Monday night.

That's Australian star Peter Blakely. Yeah, what a great song, Crying in the Chapel. He was a former lead singer of the Rockmillons for Australian music lovers, who back in the 80s had a great song called New Groove that kind of went up the charts in a big way, by the way. The bedtime story is coming up very, very shortly after a little Neil Diamond. I'm going to warm you up, then I'm going to put you to sleep with the bedtime story. We got it all covered tonight, you guys. Crackle and Rosie time.

Neil Diamond. It's all about that Cracklin' Rosie, by the way. Here at the Super Radio Network, trust you're having a good Monday night. Thank you so much for your company. It is time for the bedtime story, okay? It happens every weeknight at the same time. So are you ready? Bedtime story time. To tell it, here's Sherilyn.

Tonight, I want to take you to a football field, not a modern one, an oval in Sydney, sometime between 1907 and 1913. The crowd is large enough that the noise of it has its own physical weight. The game is rugby league, brand new, still finding its shape, still working out what it is and what it can be. And in the middle of all of it, a man. He is 5'7.5 inches tall. He weighs 12 stone. He is stocky and good looking, with brown hair and a determined mouth and chin. He is not the biggest man on the field, and he is not the fastest, and if you describe him on paper, he does not sound remarkable. And then he gets the ball, and suddenly nobody is looking at anyone else. He faints, and a defender misses. He swerves, and the gap appears as if it was always there. He carries the ball behind his back, which is cheeky, which is exactly what it is designed to be, and the crowd responds with the particular noise that crowds make for players who are not just skilled, but genuinely, improbably, joyfully inventive. He was doing things with a football that nobody had thought to do before. And some of them, when they were done, required a change to the rules. This is the story of Dally Messenger. His real name was Herbert Henry Messenger, born on the 12th of April 1883 at Balmain, Sydney. Third son of Charles Amos Messenger, boat builder, a man who had come from Middlesex, England, and built a modest, practical working life on the Sydney Harbour foreshore at Double Bay. The Messengers were a water family. His grandfather James had been barge master to Queen Victoria on the River Thames, world champion sculler from 1854 to 1857, builder of the Lady Alice, the boat that Henry Morton Stanley used on his second African expedition. His father Charles was a champion sculler too. And young Herbert Henry was a champion canoeist in 1899 to 1905, a good cricketer and a sailor of 18 footers on the harbour. He grew up on the water, the way some people do, understanding how things move, understanding balance and timing and the precise application of force in the right direction at the right moment. These are also, it turns out, the things you need to understand to be the greatest footballer of your generation. He got his nickname as a small child when he had a pot belly that reminded people of the prominent Attorney General of New South Wales, William Bede Daly. He shed the pot belly as he grew older. He kept the name, minus an E in the spelling. Daly. He played some time as a boy with an aunt in South Melbourne, attending Albert Park Public School, where he played Australian rules. He later credited the skills he learned there with contributing to his success at rugby. The ability to read the ground, to move without the ball, to think 3 seconds ahead of where the play is now. He came back to Sydney and went to Double Bay Public School. He worked in the family boat shed. In 1900, at 17, he joined a local rugby union club called the Warrigals and started playing football for fun, declining for several years the invitations of eastern suburbs to move into the higher standard of the grade competition. He was not in a hurry. He knew what he was doing. In 1905, he finally agreed to play for eastern suburbs. He started in second grade. He was promoted to first grade twice that season. By 1906, he was in first grade, playing centre, and it was becoming clear to everyone who watched him that something unusual was happening. His tactical theory at this stage was uncomplicated. Just bung the ball out to me, boys, as quickly as you can. The results justified the request. A contemporary wrote that his play was full of surprises, unorthodox, flash, and directed largely by the unconscious mind. That he never became a slave to copybook practices because his instinct enabled him to see and take an opening in that operative second, which is all important. The comparison offered was Donald Bradman.
the same ability to instantaneously coordinate the body into the right position in apparently ample time before the ball would arrive. He played for New South Wales in 1906. In 1907, he played for Australia against the touring All Blacks. The match against New Zealand drew a crowd of 52,000 people, the highest attendance and gate receipts ever seen at any cricket or football match in Australia. And somewhere in the stands that day, watching the crowd watching Dally Messenger, was a consortium of men who were about to change Australian sporting history. The new game of rugby league had been established in England in 1895, a professional split from rugby union that recognised something the amateur establishment had refused to, that working men who played football deserved to be compensated for the time it took away from their jobs. In Sydney in 1907, the same argument was building. Victor Trumper, the great cricketer, was part of the consortium. J.J. Giltinan, a businessman. A group of men who understood that a professional rugby competition was viable if they could get the right players, and that the most important player to get was the man who had just attracted 52,000 people to a football match. They approached Dally Messenger. The deal was apparently negotiated not with Dally himself, but with his mother, Annie. For £80 to play three games against a visiting New Zealand professional team, Annie Messenger agreed. Dally Messenger signed for rugby league on Sunday, the 11th of August, 1907. This is now considered one of the founding moments of the game in Australia. When the most famous footballer in the country crossed codes for the new professional game became real. Rugby league had Dally Messenger. Everything followed from that. The New Zealand professional team, known to history as the All Golds, were touring England and invited Dally to join them for the tour. He was outstanding. He topped the tour aggregates by more than 100 points. He returned to Sydney in April 1908 with £200 in his pocket and new clothes and captained Eastern Suburbs in the inaugural Sydney Rugby League competition. They came second. In August, he left with the first Kangaroos for the British tour. He captained Australia in the first two tests, missing the third with a knee injury. He kicked a goal from the other side of halfway that appeared in the Guinness Book of World Records as measuring over 80 yards. Another from over 75 yards was reported in an English newspaper under the heading, "A Wonderful Kick." When his name appeared on placards outside grounds in the north of England, "Messenger will play," the attendance rose. He was offered contracts by Celtic, Newcastle United and Tottenham Hotspur. He declined them all. He was Australian. He was here to play for Australia. He went home. The years from 1908 to 1913 were his years. Rugby league's first era, its founding period. And Dally Messenger was at the centre of it, providing the public face of a game that needed a public face. He captained all three tests against the English tourists in 1910. In 1911, in 21 matches, he scored 270 points, a record that stood until 1935. That same year, he was the first captain to lead a rugby league side onto the Sydney Cricket Ground in a match staged for the coronation of King George V. He led Eastern Suburbs to three consecutive premierships in 1911, 1912 and 1913. At the end of the 1913 season, having retired from representative football, the Eastern Suburbs Club gave him the Royal Agricultural Society Shield, the original NSWRFL Premiership Trophy, in personal recognition of what he had meant to the club. He kept it. His family kept it until 2004, when it went to the National Museum of Australia. The exploits on the field accumulated and became legend. He tackled by one foot, reputedly kicked a field goal. Against South Sydney, he once scored three tries that each required a rule change.
kicking ahead and running off the field around the defence before coming back to score, punching the ball ahead and catching it, stepping on and over grounded forwards in a collapsed scrum. He brought place kicking to a level the game had never seen, with either foot, from anywhere on the field. An unpredictable individualist on the field. Off it, he was a gentleman of few words. That observation from his biographer sits quietly in the record. The most spectacular, inventive, unexpected player in the game was, away from the field, quiet, modest, gentle. He did not drink alcohol until well after his football days. He did not smoke. He rarely ate before a match, other than breakfast. He was, in the language of the era, a clean liver, with the particular discipline of an athlete who understood that his body was his instrument and treated it accordingly. On the 14th of October, 1911,

gentle. He did not drink alcohol until well after his football days. He did not smoke. He rarely ate before a match, other than breakfast. He was, in the language of the era, a clean liver, with the particular discipline of an athlete who understood that his body was his instrument and treated it accordingly. On the 14th of October 1911, he married Annie Maud Macaulay, a divorcee who owned the Albion Hotel in Sydney. They managed it together from 1911 to 1917. He was 30 years old. He was already the most famous footballer in Australia. He had been to England twice. He had played at the Sydney Cricket Ground. He had had goals measured in Guinness World Records. He had declined contracts from Scottish and English football clubs. And he was running a pub in Sydney with his wife because that is the practical shape a life takes. He declined to tour Britain with the second Kangaroos in 1911 because of family and business commitments. He was not going to be on a boat to England if he could be here. He retired in 1913. He was 30 years old. His career had lasted, at the highest level, about 7 years. In those 7 years, he had helped found a code, transformed its public profile, set records that stood for decades, and been named on placards in English mill towns because the local people wanted to see him play. After football, the life was quieter and harder. He took up a banana plantation at Mount Budrum in Queensland in 1917, then became proprietor of the Royal Hotel at Manila in New South Wales. His wife Annie died of influenza in 1919. He returned to Sydney. He worked as a carpenter with the Department of Public Works. He married Annie Elizabeth Thurecht on the 1st of September 1922. The banana plantation, the hotel, the carpenter's bench. The quiet life of a working-class Australian man who had been famous and had seen the world and who kept, as his biographer puts it, little of the money he had made. In his last years, he lived at the Leagues Club in Phillip Street, Sydney. The game that had been born partly because of him looked after him at the end. He died on the 24th of November 1959 on a visit to Gunnedah, New South Wales, of a heart attack. He was 76 years old. He was buried in the Anglican section of Eastern Suburbs Memorial Park in the ground of the Eastern Suburbs where he had played. His legacy is in the game's language. The Dally M Medal, awarded annually to rugby league's best player, carries his name. A stand at the Sydney Cricket Ground is named for him. He was inducted into the Rugby League Hall of Fame in 2003. In 2008, the centenary of the game's founding in Australia, he was named in the Team of the Century. In 2018, he was named a Rugby League Immortal, one of 13 immortals in the history of the game. The original, the first, the one whose signing made the whole thing possible. A life-size bronze sculpture stands outside the Sydney Football Stadium. The boy from Balmain and Double Bay, cast in metal for the ages, ball in hand, mid-stride, going somewhere you cannot quite predict, but know will be worth watching. And now, before you sleep, a reflection. Dally Messenger's story is a story about the relationship between genius and ordinariness. Not the ordinariness of his talent, which was anything but ordinary, the ordinariness of the life around it. He was a boat builder's son from Double Bay who worked in the family shed. He managed a pub with his wife. He ran a banana plantation. He worked as a government carpenter. He kept little of the money. And in between, placards outside grounds in the north of England. 52,000 people watching him play for New South Wales. The Guinness World Record kick. The field goal on one foot. The three tries that each changed the rules. The three consecutive premierships. The 270 points in a season. The game carried his name forward because the game understood what he had given it. Not just the talent.

talent, the moment. When Dally Messenger crossed codes in August 1907, when Annie Messenger agreed to her son playing three games for a professional new rugby league, something that had been an idea became real. The most famous footballer in Australia had signed on. The new game was legitimate. Everything that followed, every state of origin, every grand final, every Dally M medal, every Sunday afternoon at the ground, it all goes back to that Sunday in August 1907 and a deal made, family law has it, with his mother. He kept little of the money. He gave the gang everything else. Just bung the ball out to me, boys, as quickly as you can. This has been the story of Dally Messenger, born Herbert Henry Messenger in Balmain, Sydney, 1883, died at Gunnedah, New South Wales, 1959. Boat builder's son, champion canoeist, sailor of 18 footers, rugby union star, founder of rugby league in Australia by signing on, kangaroo number 10, two tours of Britain, world record kicker, three-time Eastern Suburbs premiership captain, 270 points in a season, a gentleman of few words, banana farmer, hotelier, carpenter, rugby league immortal, the master, Australia's own. Sleep well. The ball is still in the air, going somewhere you cannot quite predict, but worth watching.

0: Yeah, nicely timed too after the NRL Grand Final. Daily Messenger is tonight's bedtime story, though. There you go. Sherilyn's going to be back again with the Nightline, of course, tomorrow from 8 o'clock in New South Wales or 7 o'clock in Queensland, because we are now in daylight savings. Yes, right through until basically Easter, I think, or a bit after Easter, if I recall. Anyway, still got a bit to come on the show, including we'll have a look at some of the headlines that are making news right around the country and some more music on the way too, so stick with us.
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1: And welcome back. Good to have you back too. 24 minutes away from a news update with Tassara. Plus, we're going to have a little bit of a look at some of the news headlines that are making news for tomorrow's paper. That's on the way very shortly too, so stick with us for that. Thought I'd play a little bit of Foreigner for you right now. This is Waiting for a Girl Like You here on the Super Radio Network.

That's far enough. Waiting for a girl like you here on the Super Radio Network. All right, we've got a news update around 20 minutes away from now. Having a look at some of the stories that are making news that you'll probably hear a lot more about tomorrow. It looks like an ABC investigation has exposed an internal online network allegedly grooming Australian children through gaming platforms before moving them onto encrypted messaging groups. One Western Australia teenager said she was approached through Roblox, R-O-B. This is a really popular game, this. I don't know much about it. R-O-B-L-O-X, Roblox, or Roblox. Then transferred to an offline server called Discord and then blackmailed into either producing explicit material or harming herself. How these people get there, anyway, it's very strange. Anyway, Western Australia have received 19 related referrals in the last 18 months. The Australian Federal Police have established a task force targeting networks such as 764, which US authorities have described as a form of modern-day terrorism too. Other stories making the news too. It looks like Four Corners has reportedly reported some allegations that commercial providers progressively target veterans for DVA-funded medical cannabis and ketamine treatments. One of Afghan veterans, one of the Australian officers who's an Afghan veteran, was reportedly approved for up to 1,220 milligrams of THC per day. That's a lot. That's a hell of a lot. Without speaking directly to the prescribed doctor, he later became paranoid and suicidal and spent almost 3 months in hospital. Boy, that's a lot of THC too. DVA medical cannabis spending has tripled in 3 years to $125 million. Now, rules have since been tightened, including face-to-face medical assessments and a ban on funding THC gummies. I just find it really strange that, you know, when you're when medical providers are prescribing a drug of addiction, which is what it is, it's a Schedule 8 medication, that they don't require a face-to-face or even a... Yeah, very, very strange. Anyway, let's have a look what else is making news. The interest rate pressure deepens. This is following what happened with the housing market, particularly over the weekend. The Australian auction clearance rate has fallen below 50%. In fact, its weakest result in the last 3 months, while the number of unsold properties has increased by more than 20% over the past year. The Reserve Bank's latest increase lifted the cash rate to 4.6%, its actual highest level in something like 15 years. Sydney and Melbourne are creating much of the drag on the national property result. Some economists are forecasting capital city prices could fall 10 to 15% before their peaks. Now, the Bank of America has separately warned that rising global borrowing costs could eventually affect Australia's $4.5 trillion superannuation sector. Yeah, not looking good there, is it? Gina Reinhart's back in the news as well. It's pertaining to One Nation. Barnaby Joyce has now confirmed mining billionaire Gina Reinhart purchased a $8 million Brisbane property to serve as One Nation's national headquarters. Now, the arrangement is attracting scrutiny because of One Nation's growing political influence and questions about the financial and organisational support that's being provided to the party. Now, the development comes as One Nation expands its campaign operations and prepares to contest the Victorian election too. The Prime Minister's arrived in Fiji, and it's pretty controversial too. Prime Minister Anthony Albanese has arrived in Fiji for a four-day climate summit involving Pacific leaders ahead of the main COP meeting, which is taking place in Turkey. Only two government leaders from outside the Pacific reportedly accepted the Australian invitation. Climate Minister Chris Bowen confirmed the hosting cost would be around $20 million, arguing that the event would amplify Pacific concerns about rising seas and extreme weather. Yeah, somehow I don't think that's going to be the case at the moment. I think the world's got other dramas to sort of, you know, immediate dramas, like what's happening with Iran and the cost of, you know, oil and energy going up so drastically. However, Australia also announced $7.29 million for the Pacific Renewable Energy Development and a signed renewable energy agreement with Vanuatu. Okay. Well, as you're probably no doubt aware by now, the Sydney Roosters are celebrating their 1918 grand final victory over the Newcastle Knights. The Roosters got 19. The Knights came in at 18. It was a pretty good match. It was secured by Daly Cherry Evans' decisive field goal. James Tedesco collected the Clive Churchill medal as well. And, wow, it was a pretty good game. Australia has announced its 23-player Rugby World Cup squad too. So that's happening. Australia opens its campaign against New Zealand at Sydney Allianz Stadium on Thursday, the 15th of October. Also making some news today as well, it looks like 13 Australians have been detained in Iraq that face possible execution. Now, Human Rights Watch says that 13 Australians suspected of being connected to the Islamic State are being held in Iraqi prisons and could face unfair trials, inhumane treatment and potentially the death penalty.
these are people, if they're in the Islamic State, they obviously inflicted a lot of inhumane treatment on a lot of other people too. So there's not a lot of sympathy for me here. They're amongst 5,700 men and boys that were transferred from detention facilities in Syria to Iraq earlier this year. Now, the organisation has accused the Albanese government of effectively outsourcing its responsibilities and calling for a direct Australian intervention. Yeah, because that's what we want to do, right? Yeah, those people, yeah. I'm sorry, I can't get behind that. I know it may sound callous to some, but yeah, these people inflict a lot of harm on a lot of people. Queensland's illegal tobacco crackdown delivers a major shift. Get this, fascinating story. Legal cigarette sales increased by 55% during the first month after Queensland introduced stronger powers to close shops selling illegal tobacco, vapes and also nicotine products. Legal sale items remained 40 to 45% above previous levels over the following 6 months, while calls to quit line more than doubled after major enforcement operations. Authorities estimate the measures could produce an additional $89 million in tobacco excise and $11 million in GST over 2 years. The federal government wants other states to examine Queensland's approach. Okay. Also, the farmers are up in arms against particularly Coles and Woolworths. Farmers and agricultural experts say that Coles and Woolworths are simplifying and centralising supply chains, making it literally harder for small regional producers to retain supermarket contracts. This is what happens when you get these massive conglomerates. Gulf Coast banana grower Amit Shai lost an arrangement that had him indirectly supply Coles for something like 30 years, yeah, with bananas. Coles also stopped stocking some locally grown bananas, pumpkins and cucumbers from the same retailer, or wholesaler, I should say. Woolworths says its network has expanded, whilst Coles disputes the claim of broader centralisation. The ACCC previously found both companies providing overwhelming bargaining power over suppliers. An interesting one pertaining to Queensland Police too. I think you're going to hear a little bit more of this tomorrow. The latest annual Queensland Police report shows that the service failed every single benchmark covering honesty, trust, professionalism, confidence and equal treatment. Only 55.9% of surveyed Queenslanders regard the police as being honest against a 75% target. Trust was recorded at something like 65.9%, while 52.3% believed officers treated people fairly and equally. The Queensland Police Service says it's developing basically a replacement performance measure following the discontinuation of the National Community Satisfaction Survey. Yeah, I wondered why they stopped doing it. Probably because the results were so damn bad. It's a bit of a giveaway when you think about it, isn't it? I think so. It is around about, let me have a look, about 12 minutes away from news time. Tessara's got the latest coming up shortly.

there's some Paul McCartney for you. That is My Love here on the Super Radio Network. Well, forget about those hefty dealer deposits, long-term finance lock-ins and all that sort of stuff. It's a heartache, particularly of renewals. Car rental heavyweights Thrifty have now officially jumped into the subscription game, launching a new model called Your Ride that lets you swap your car ownership for a monthly fee. Does it work for you? This is how it works, supposedly. Kicking off at around $999 a month, the all-inclusive service is designed to bypass the traditional burdens of depreciation and maintenance as cost-of-living pressures force Aussies to rethink how they get around. Now, what's included in this? Well, the monthly payment covers things like rego, scheduled servicing, maintenance, 24/7 roadside assistance, accident damage waiver, and a standard monthly allowance of 1,500 kilometres. This is just another complication, isn't it? But I guess it would work for some people. Basically, instead of picking an exact make and model, customers subscribe to a vehicle tier ranging from compact hatches like the Corollas through to family SUVs like the RAV4 all the way up to luxury Euro models like the Audi Q5, including hybrids and also EVs. You'll still have to pay for your own fuel or your EV charging, tolls as well as parking fines and any extra kilometres you rack up past the monthly cap. After initial 90-day lock-in period, drivers can cancel or switch vehicles from month to month. So there you go. $1,000 a month and you can literally keep changing cars all you want. Just have to pay for the fuel and your parking and all that kind of jazz. It's the way we live these days, unfortunately. Don't you agree? Yeah, it's about 6.5 minutes to the top of the hour. Elton John now. This is Something About the Way You Look Tonight here on the Super Radio Network from Monday night.

0: Something About the Way You Look Tonight. That is Elton John here on the Super Radio Network from Monday evening. Thank you so much for your company. Sherilyn will be back with her bills on tomorrow night from 8. Have yourself a great one. Tassara's got a news update next.
1: Tim Webster, back Tuesday morning from 5 a.m.
2: Just name me one that you have respect for. Hawke and Keating? Yeah. Chifley and Curtin? Yeah. Rudd, Gillard, and the lot we've got now. They get transcripts of what's said here and what's said on Smithy's program, and they know what's written in the newspapers, but they seem to totally, completely and utterly ignore it and still run off on their own tangent with the ideology that they have.
1: Tim Webster, back Tuesday morning from 5 a.m.
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0: Melbourne to Saba Brown. The Albanese government is under pressure to justify the pre-COP climate meeting's estimated $20 million plus cost while delivering on its promise to put Pacific climate concerns on the global agenda. The talks also come as governments grapple with a global energy crisis and pressure over the cost of living at home. Just two leaders from outside the Pacific are attending this week at the event hosted by Australia, Fiji and Tuvalu. Climate and Energy Minister Chris Bowen says the meeting is an important diplomatic investment, and Anthony Albanese says it's crucial.
1: Over the coming days, it will be important to engage with leaders to set the agenda, but also to engage with Prime Minister Rambuka. Australia and Fiji are entering into a new alliance, only our fourth alliance in Australia's history.
0: Reality TV star and fitness guru Sam Wood is behind bars in Queensland after being charged with domestic violence offences in Noosa. He was charged with assault, occasioning bodily harm and strangulation in a domestic setting after police were called to a Noosa address at 9 p.m. on Saturday night on Hastings Street. Wood has been stood down indefinitely from his online fitness and nutrition empire after being charged, but is expected to fight the charges. An Australian university has confirmed a Fly Dubai co-pilot who allegedly tried to hijack an Israel-bound flight studied at its Melbourne campus but left before completing his qualification. The United Arab Emirates Prosecutor General says the co-pilot allegedly used a crash axe in the attempted terrorist attack in which the pilot was stabbed mid-air. RMIT University in Melbourne revealed in a statement it is aware of media reporting of a former student alleged to be involved in the Fly Dubai flight incident. The auction clearance rate has slumped to a three-month low. According to Cotality, less than half the auctions across Australia last week resulted in a sale. The preliminary clearance rate sits at just 48.2%, the second lowest figure of the year and lowest since June. The result has been attributed by some economists to long weekends and the RBA's decision to lift interest rates to 4.6%, marking a 15-year high. Andrew Mountbatten-Windsor is taking legal action in an effort to quash search warrants that led to his arrest. The former Duke of York has been granted permission to challenge whether the force acted lawfully over the searches relating to his arrest in February linked to Jeffrey Epstein. His application for a judicial review is said to have been made earlier this year and had been recently approved by a High Court judge. In sport, hundreds have packed the SCG for a chance to see their Roosters, NRL and NRLW premiership winners after their sensational victory, while plenty filed into the stands at McDonald Jones Stadium to welcome the Newcastle Knights back home after an impressive effort falling short by just 1 point. Roosters' James Tedesco told Nine it was a great game.
2: If you stop Callum, it's a long way to win the game. So our boys on the edge did a great job defending him. I mean, they just keep asking questions. He's so hard to handle and our boys did a great job.
0: The Kangaroos and Jillaroo squads have been announced for the 2026 Rugby League World Cup. Isaiah Yeo has been named to captain a Kangaroo squad, including six potential debutants, Bradman Best, Jack Bostic, Blake Braley, David Fifita, Sam Walker and Jacob Preston for a home World Cup. The Kangaroos will play the Kiwis in Sydney, Fiji in Brisbane and the Cook Islands in Townsville. Kevin Walters says there have been some big calls.
3: Mark who? Sorry, I've forgotten about him already. No. Obviously, we love Mark was fantastic last year for the Kangaroos, but unfortunately his commitment's finished with the NRL midway through the tournament. So he was desperate to play, but we just couldn't sort of make it work.
0: North Melbourne is set to unveil Jamie Graham as its next head coach. Graham's return to Melbourne as the club prepares for the final formalities, and former Essendon captain Zach Merritt's finally secured his much-desired trade to Hawthorn on a bumper four-year deal. And Alex de Minaur's rich vein of form continues at the China Open with a come-from-behind win over Andrei Rublev, delivering a semi-final appearance in Beijing for the second straight year. In finance, oil is worth $91 a barrel. Gold is trading at $4,158 an ounce, and one Aussie dollar is buying 69.4 US cents. 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Mostly clear with a possible shower and light winds becoming southwesterly. A marine wind warning is current. Temperatures are ranging from 16 to 27 in the city, 12 to 29 in the west. Looking further ahead, partly cloudy on Wednesday and Thursday, mostly sunny on Friday. That's the latest 2SM News. I'm Tasava Brown.

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0: Tim Webster, back Tuesday morning from 5 a.m.
1: Just name me one that you have respect for. Hawke and Keating? Yeah. Chifley and Curtin? Yeah. Rudd, Gillard, and the lot we've got now. They get transcripts of what's said here and what's said on Smithy's program, and they know what's written in the newspapers, but they seem to totally, completely and utterly ignore it and still run off on their own tangent with the ideology that they have.
0: Tim Webster, back Tuesday morning from 5 a.m. PAL kit homes are the only steel frame kit home system designed to be assembled by anyone, even without prior experience. 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
6: 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Rain comes on steady, hot and strong. 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
8: I'm Tassava Brown. Voters are turning harder on Labor with a new poll showing the government under pressure not only on its vote but on its standings of senior figures. The latest Redbridge poll paints a pretty bleak picture for the government. Anthony Albanese and Jim Chalmers have both fallen to their weakest personal standings yet, but Mr Albanese remains the preferred Prime Minister, but his lead is narrowing. One Nation edged back in front on the primary vote, leading Labor by 29% to 28%. Shadow Minister for Energy Dan Tehan says he's confident his party's policies will help the everyday Australian.
9: The coalition has already put out a plan to fix the economy and to protect our way of life. As part of that, there is a serious policy on energy where we will take a chainsaw to Labor's net zero and make sure that we focus on driving energy prices down.
8: Reality TV star Sam Ward has been stood down indefinitely from his online fitness and nutrition empire after being charged with domestic violence offences. But Ward's lawyer says his client will defend against the charges. The 46-year-old from Melbourne was on holiday in Noosa when an alleged incident took place on Hastings Street. He's released a statement saying it's a difficult time for all of us and we are working through this as a family, cooperating with authorities. Prime Minister Anthony Albanese and Climate Change Minister Chris Bowen have headed to the Pacific for the pre-COP Climate Change Conference. It comes as Australia seeks to put the region on the agenda at next month's COP31 summit in Turkey. Australia will splash $6 million helping its Pacific neighbours transition away from fossil fuel use. Minister Bowen says the Memorandum of Understanding means Australia helps Vanuatu add more solar energy into its grid and develop its renewable energy workforce, while the Treasurer is travelling to Japan before a trip to Thailand and Hong Kong. 6 of the 10 people injured when a car ploughed into a crowd of Newcastle Knights fans have been discharged from hospital as donations to support victims and their families pour in. 4 people remain at John Hunter Hospital after Saturday's horror crash at Wool's End, with one patient in a serious but stable condition and 3 others listed as stable. A 5-year-old girl and a 67-year-old man were both critically injured in the crash, but their conditions improved to serious but stable. The ban on card payment surcharges is already prompting businesses to rethink their prices amid warnings the impact will extend well beyond cafes and restaurants. Small business owners can no longer charge customers a separate fee for paying by card after new rules came into effect on October 1. Businesses across a range of industries are already warning they have little choice but to raise their prices. Also making news, Andrew Mountbatten Windsor is taking police to court over his arrest in connection with the Epstein files and the warrants used to search his homes. In sport, Kangaroos coach Kevin Walters has unveiled his squad for the Rugby League World Cup, leaving plenty of mystery around his playmakers. Walters has selected Sam Walker, Mitch Moses, Tom Dearden and Cam Munster in the 23-man squad, with all 4 men to battle for positions. Munster will likely play 5/8, which leaves a 3-way shootout for the number 7 jumper between Walker, Moses and Dearden. Halfback Nathan Cleary is sidelined due to a leg injury. Play hard and party harder. That's the best way to sum up how the Sydney Roosters have celebrated their first NRL Grand Final victory since 2019. Newcastle's dream has ended in disaster, with the Roosters proving their class to win a famous Grand Final. The Roosters are premiers of the NRL again for the first time since 2019, breaking one of rugby league's greatest hoodoos. The Swans are set to keep all 5 stood-down players for next season. Isaac Heaney, Nick Blakey, Chad Warner, James Jordan and Riley Bias are staying put at the side, and North Melbourne set to unveil Jamie Graham as its new head coach. Former Essendon captain Zach Merritt has finally secured his desired trade to Hawthorn. He's landing at the Hawks on a bumper 4-year deal. In finance, oil is worth $91 a barrel. Gold is trading at $4,158 an ounce, and one Aussie dollar is buying 69.6 US cents. 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Mostly clear with a possible shower and light winds becoming southwesterly. A marine wind warning is current. Temperatures are ranging from 16 to 27 in the city, 12 to 29 in the west. Looking further ahead, partly cloudy on Wednesday and Thursday, mostly sunny on Friday. That's the latest 2SM News. I'm Tasava Brown.
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0: Times. Back Tuesday morning from 5 a.m.
1: Just name me one that you have respect for. Hawke and Keating? Yeah. Chifley and Curtin? Yeah. Rudd, Gillard, and the lot we've got now. They get transcripts of what's said here and what's said on Smithy's program, and they know what's written in the newspapers, but they seem to totally, completely and utterly ignore it and still run off on their own tangent with the ideology that they have.
0: Tim Webster, back Tuesday morning from 5 a.m.
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10: I'm Tassava Brown. Australia will spend $6 million helping its Pacific neighbours transition away from fossil fuel use as it seeks to put the region on the agenda at next month's COP31 summit in Turkey. Australia's Climate Change Minister Chris Bowen has announced three measures, including $2.5 million for reliable, clean energy for an autonomous island east of Papua New Guinea. Anthony Albanese says we're making way for a cleaner future.
11: It's wonderful to be here in Fiji and to also be visiting Tuvalu in what is the important meeting leading up to the climate change conference next month. It is important that Pacific voices are heard because the Pacific is the front line of action on climate change.
10: The auction clearance rate has slumped to a three-month low. According to Cotality, less than half the auctions across Australia last week resulted in a sale. The preliminary clearance rate sits at just 48%, the second lowest figure of the year and lowest since June. The result has been attributed by some economists to long weekends and the Reserve Bank's decision to lift interest rates to 4.6%, a 15-year high. Reality TV star and fitness guru Sam Wood is behind bars in Queensland after being charged with domestic violence offences in Noosa. He was charged with assault occasioning bodily harm and strangulation in a domestic setting after police were called to a Noosa address on Hastings Street. At 9 p.m. on Saturday, Wood has been stood down indefinitely from his online fitness and nutrition empire after being charged with domestic violence offences. A woman has been tasered and arrested by police after she allegedly stabbed a man with a Wednesday knife out the front of a cinema in Sydney's Inner West in Newtown. A 48-year-old man was allegedly stabbed in the hand. A crime scene's been established. Shocking images shared by citizen scientists with the Worldwide Fund for Nature are highlighting the growing threat of whale strikes by vessels. The images show whales suffering horrific injuries and in some cases death after collisions with boats and ships. Marine scientist Isabel Taylor says it's a big issue.
12: Vessel strike is one of the major direct threats that all whales face, and we are based in Hervey Bay, where it's natural spectacle each year between July and November that we are visited by thousands of humpback whales.
10: Legal tobacco sales have risen 55% in Queensland after the state legislated stronger powers to shut illegal shops. Calls to quit line have more than doubled in the days after major enforcement operations. The federal government is using Queensland as a prime example. It comes as it pushes back on calls to reduce the tobacco excise to make legal cigarettes competitive with the black market. Also making news, the biggest change since 1970 is coming to Melbourne Airport on Tuesday. A new instructional video meant to help travellers transition to the new pickup system has been met with fierce backlash online. And US authorities have arrested a California woman and accused her of spying on the son of Taiwan's president at the order of Chinese officials. In sport, hundreds have packed the SCG for a chance to see their Roosters, NRL and NRLW premiership winners. Plenty have also filled the stands at McDonald Jones Stadium today to welcome the Newcastle Knights back home. The Kangaroos and Jillaroo squads have been announced for the 2026 Rugby League World Cups. Isaiah Yeo has been named to captain a Kangaroo squad, including six potential debutants: Bradman Best, Jack Bostic, Blake Brayley, David Fifita, Sam Walker and Jacob Preston for a home World Cup. The Kangaroos will play the Kiwis in Sydney, Fiji in Brisbane and Cook Islands in Townsville. In the AFL, North Melbourne is set to unveil Jamie Graham as its next head coach. Graham was this year an assistant coach at Fremantle, having played a major role in helping Justin Longmire and his side make it through to the grand final after finishing the regular season on top of the table. Graham's return to Melbourne as the club prepares for the final formalities before the appointment is made official. Graham did a final presentation to the board of directors. And Alex Stevenor has produced a stunning turnaround to reach the semi-finals of the China Open. The Aussie nabbed a three-set victory over Russian Andrei Rublev. To finance, oil is worth $91 a barrel. Gold's trading at $4,158 an ounce. And one Aussie dollar is buying 69.56 US cents. 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Mostly clear with a possible shower and light winds becoming southwesterly. A marine wind warning is current. Temperatures are ranging from 16 to 27 in the city, 12 to 29 in the west. Looking further ahead, partly cloudy on Wednesday and Thursday, mostly sunny on Friday. That's the latest 2SM News. I'm Tassava Brown.

0: Webster, back Tuesday morning from 5 a.m.
1: Just name me one that you have respect for. Hawke and Keating? Yeah. Chifley and Kirkham? Yeah. Rudd, Gillard, and the lot we've got now. They get transcripts of what's said here and what's said on Smithy's program, and they know what's written in the newspapers, but they seem to totally, completely and utterly ignore it and still run off on their own tangent with the ideology that they have.
0: Tim Webster, back Tuesday morning from 5 a.m.
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8: To Saba Brown. The Albanese government is under pressure to justify the pre-COP climate meeting's estimated $20 million plus costs while delivering on its promise to put Pacific climate concerns on the global agenda. The talks also come as governments grapple with a global energy crisis and pressure over the cost of living at home. Just two leaders from outside the Pacific are attending this week at the event hosted by Australia, Fiji and Tuvalu. Climate and Energy Minister Chris Bowen says the meeting is an important diplomatic investment, and Anthony Albanese says it's crucial.
9: Over the coming days, it will be important to engage with leaders to set the agenda, but also to engage with Prime Minister Rambuka. Australia and Fiji are entering into a new alliance, only our fourth alliance in Australia's history.
8: Reality TV star and fitness guru Sam Wood is behind bars in Queensland after being charged with domestic violence offences in Noosa. He was charged with assault, occasioning bodily harm and strangulation in a domestic setting after police were called to a Noosa address at 9 p.m. on Saturday night on Hastings Street. Wood has been stood down indefinitely from his online fitness and nutrition empire after being charged, but is expected to fight the charges. An Australian university has confirmed confirmed a Fly Dubai co-pilot who allegedly tried to hijack an Israel-bound flight studied at its Melbourne campus but left before completing his qualification. The United Arab Emirates Prosecutor General says the co-pilot allegedly used a crash axe in the attempted terrorist attack in which the pilot was stabbed mid-air. RMIT University in Melbourne revealed in a statement it is aware of media reporting of a former student alleged to be involved in the Fly Dubai flight incident. The auction clearance rate has slumped to a three-month low. According to Cotality, less than half the auctions across Australia last week resulted in a sale. The preliminary clearance rate sits at just 48.2%, the second lowest figure of the year and lowest since June. The result has been attributed by some economists to long weekends and the RBA's decision to lift interest rates to 4.6%, marking a 15-year high. Andrew Mountbatten Windsor is taking legal action in an effort to quash search warrants that led to his arrest. The former Duke of York has been granted permission to challenge whether the force acted lawfully over the searches relating to his arrest in February linked to Jeffrey Epstein. His application for a judicial review is said to have been made earlier this year and had been recently approved by a High Court judge. In sport, hundreds have packed the SCG for a chance to see their Roosters, NRL and NRLW premiership winners after their sensational victory, while plenty filed into the stands at McDonald Jones Stadium to welcome the Newcastle Knights back home after an impressive effort falling short by just 1 point. Roosters' James Tedesco told Nine it was a great game.
10: If you stop Callum, it's a long way to winning the game. So our boys on the edge did a great job defending him. I mean, they just keep asking questions. He's so hard to handle and our boys did a great job.
8: The Kangaroos and Jillaroo squads have been announced for the 2026 Rugby League World Cup. Isaiah Yeo has been named to captain a Kangaroo squad, including six potential debutants, Bradman Best, Jack Bostic, Blake Braley, David Fifita, Sam Walker and Jacob Preston for a home World Cup. The Kangaroos will play the Kiwis in Sydney, Fiji in Brisbane and the Cook Islands in Townsville. Kevin Walters says there have been some big calls.
11: Mark who? Sorry, I've forgotten about him already. No. Obviously, we love Mark was fantastic last year for the Kangaroos, but unfortunately his commitment's finished with the NRL midway through the tournament. So he was desperate to play, but we just couldn't sort of make it work.
8: North Melbourne is set to unveil Jamie Graham as its next head coach. Graham's return to Melbourne as the club prepares for the final formalities, and former Essendon captain Zach Merritt's finally secured his much-desired trade to Hawthorn on a bumper four-year deal. And Alex de Minaur's rich vein of form continues at the China Open with a come-from-behind win over Andrei Rublev, delivering a semi-final appearance in Beijing for the second straight year. In finance, oil is worth $91 a barrel. Gold is trading $4,158 an ounce, and one Aussie dollar is buying 69.4 US cents. 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Mostly clear with a possible shower and light winds becoming southwesterly. A marine wind warning is current. Temperatures are ranging from 16 to 27 in the city, 12 to 29 in the west. Looking further ahead, partly cloudy on Wednesday and Thursday, mostly sunny on Friday. That's the latest 2SM News. I'm Tasava Brown.

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First car, first love, first night out. 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
3: Just name me one that you have respect for. Hawke and Keating, yeah. Chifley and Curtin, yeah. Rudd, Gillard, and the lot we've got now. They get transcripts of what's said here and what's said on Smithy's program, and they know what's written in the newspapers, but they seem to totally, completely and utterly ignore it and still run off on their own tangent with the ideology that they have.
1: Tim Webster, back Tuesday morning from 5 a.m.
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0: Tim Webster, back Tuesday morning from 5 a.m.
1: Just name me one that you have respect for. Hawke and Keating? Yeah. Chifley and Curtin? Yeah. Rudd, Gillard, and the lot we've got now. They get transcripts of what's said here and what's said on Smithy's program, and they know what's written in the newspapers, but they seem to totally, completely and utterly ignore it and still run off on their own tangent with the ideology that they have.
0: Tim Webster, back Tuesday morning from 5 a.m.
2: Imagine being rushed to hospital.
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12: I'm Tassava Brown. Voters are turning harder on Labor with a new poll showing the government under pressure not only on its vote but on its standings of senior figures. The latest Redbridge poll paints a pretty bleak picture for the government. Anthony Albanese and Jim Chalmers have both fallen to their weakest personal standings yet, but Mr Albanese remains the preferred Prime Minister, but his lead is narrowing. One Nation edged back in front on the primary vote, leading Labor by 29% to 28%. Shadow Minister for Energy Dan Tehan says he's confident his party's policies will help the everyday Australian.
13: The coalition has already put out a plan to fix the economy and to protect our way of life. As part of that, there is a serious policy on energy where we will take a chainsaw to Labor's net zero and make sure that we focus on driving energy prices down.
12: Reality TV star Sam Wood has been stood down indefinitely from his online fitness and nutrition empire after being charged with domestic violence offences. But Wood's lawyer says his client will defend against the charges. The 46-year-old from Melbourne was on holiday in Noosa when an alleged incident took place on Hastings Street. He's released a statement saying it's a difficult time for all of us and we are working through this as a family, cooperating with authorities. Prime Minister Anthony Albanese and Climate Change Minister Chris Bowen have headed to the Pacific for the pre-COP Climate Change Conference. It comes as Australia seeks to put the region on the agenda at next month's COP31 summit in Turkey. Australia will splash $6 million helping its Pacific neighbours transition away from fossil fuel use. Minister Bowen says the Memorandum of Understanding means Australia helps Vanuatu add more solar energy into its grid and develop its renewable energy workforce, while the Treasurer is travelling to Japan before a trip to Thailand and Hong Kong. 6 of the 10 people injured when a car ploughed into a crowd of Newcastle Knights fans have been discharged from hospital as donations to support victims and their families pour in. 4 people remain at John Hunter Hospital after Saturday's horror crash at Wall's End, with one patient in a serious but stable condition and 3 others listed as stable. A 5-year-old girl and a 67-year-old man were both critically injured in the crash, but their conditions improved to serious but stable. The ban on card payment surcharges is already prompting businesses to rethink their prices amid warnings the impact will extend well beyond cafes and restaurants. Small business owners can no longer charge customers a separate fee for paying by card after new rules came into effect on October 1. Businesses across a range of industries are already warning they have little choice but to raise their prices. Also making news, Andrew Mountbatten Windsor is taking police to court over his arrest in connection with the Epstein files and the warrants used to search his homes. In sport, Kangaroos coach Kevin Walters has unveiled his squad for the Rugby League World Cup, leaving plenty of mystery around his playmakers. Walters has selected Sam Walker, Mitch Moses, Tom Dearden and Cam Munster in the 23-man squad, with all 4 men to battle for positions. Munster will likely play 5/8, which leaves a 3-way shootout for the number 7 jumper between Walker, Moses and Dearden. Halfback Nathan Cleary is sidelined due to a leg injury. Play hard and party harder. That's the best way to sum up how the Sydney Roosters have celebrated their first NRL Grand Final victory since 2019. Newcastle's dream has ended in disaster, with the Roosters proving their class to win a famous Grand Final. The Roosters are premiers of the NRL again for the first time since 2019, breaking one of rugby league's greatest hoodoos. The Swans are set to keep all 5 stood-down players for next season. Isaac Heaney, Nick Blakey, Chad Warner, James Jordan and Riley Barnes are staying put at the side, and North Melbourne set to unveil Jamie Graham as its new head coach. Former Essendon captain Zach Merritt has finally secured his desired trade to Hawthorn. He's landing at the Hawks on a bumper 4-year deal. In finance, oil is worth $91 a barrel. Gold is trading at $4,158 an ounce, and one Aussie dollar is buying 69.6 US cents. 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Mostly clear with a possible shower and light winds becoming southwesterly. A marine wind warning is current. Temperatures are ranging from 16 to 27 in the city, 12 to 29 in the west. Looking further ahead, partly cloudy on Wednesday and Thursday, mostly sunny on Friday. That's the latest 2SM News. I'm Tasava Brown.
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11: Good morning, I'm Jackie Richards. Firstly, to news overseas, the lawfulness of search warrants carried out before the arrest of Andrew Mountbatten Windsor will be examined in court later this week. The former prince has taken legal action against Thames Police with a private hearing to take place on Thursday, where the judge will examine the legality of the search warrants that led to his arrest. Mountbatten Windsor is accused of misconduct in public office and leaking government documents to deceased sex offender Jeffrey Epstein. Four people remain hospitalised following the horror crash into a Newcastle Knights fan parade in Wallsend, Newcastle at the weekend. 10 were injured after a car ploughed into supporters lining the streets to wave off their team to the NRL Grand Final on Saturday. A 5-year-old girl and 67-year-old man were left fighting for life, critically injured in the incident. Their condition has since improved. Three of those hospitalised are now in stable condition. One person is in a serious but stable condition, while six others have been discharged from hospital. Following an outpouring of community support, a fundraiser for the 67-year-old man has now raised more than $47,000. An 18-year-old P-plater allegedly behind the wheel of the car remains before the courts. He was charged with 9 offences and was refused bail on Sunday. A woman has been placed behind bars following an alleged stabbing in Sydney's Inner West on Monday. Just before midday, police were called to King Street, Newtown, following reports a 48-year-old man was stabbed in the hand by an unknown woman. He was treated at the scene before being taken to hospital in a stable condition. As police searched the area, they found a 26-year-old woman allegedly armed with a knife. A taser was used to arrest her after the woman refused to drop the knife. She was charged with a spate of offences and refused bail ahead of court later today. Prime Minister Anthony Albanese has landed in Fiji for the Pacific Pre-COP, a major climate conference co-hosted by Australia. The Pacific Pre-COP will bring together more than 50 countries to advance climate action ahead of COP31 in Turkey in November. The PM is joined by Minister for Climate Change and Energy Chris Bowen and Special Envoy for Climate Change Adaptation and Resilience Kate Thwaite. It comes amid criticism from the Australian government's ongoing approval of new coal and gas projects and follows campaigns to reject New South Wales's largest coal project in history, the HVO Continuation Project, approved by the IPC last week. And high interest rates are putting more pressure on mortgage holders, but for now that pressure is not translating into widespread mortgage distress. The latest APRA data shows most borrowers are still meeting their repayments, but what is changing is the way some borrowers are managing their loans. Chief Economist at Ray White, Narita Connersby, says this trend may continue, but a range of factors may influence homeowners.
12: With interest rates increasing last week, we do expect to see more people going into mortgage stress. What that's likely to mean is more people going to interest-only loans and continuing to draw upon savings. As to how bad it gets, it does depend how much interest rates increase.
11: To sport, veteran Knights forward Tyson Frizzell is set to depart the club ahead of next year's NRL season. The news was confirmed during yesterday's fan event at McDonald Jones Stadium, with the back rower named alongside the departing Dane Gagai as having played their last game in the red and blue. The 34-year-old played 129 games for the club since making the move to the Hunter in 2021. The Tigers are reportedly the front runners for his signature from the 2027 campaign. And Aussie tennis star Alex de Minaur will go head-to-head with Novak Djokovic tonight in the final of the China Open. The world number 10 moved into the decider with a walkover win in last night's semi. A win would see de Minaur claim his second ATP title of the year after taking out the Rotterdam Open back in February. In finance, the Dow Jones is up 147 points at 51,324, and the Australian dollar is worth 69.68 US cents. That's Super Radio Network News. Patchy cloud cover this morning, delivering a chance of showers, but it's a mixed bag today, sunny at times and cloudy at others. A strong wind warning is in place, with south to southwesterly winds getting up to around 30 kilometres per hour later this afternoon and evening, heading for tops of 27 degrees in the city, 29 in the west. Windy again tomorrow and a shower or two, cloudy on Thursday and sunny again by Friday. That's the latest 2SM News. I'm Jackie Richards.
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13: Yeah, good morning. Tuesday, October the 6th, and we're all back. Me and Justy and Mary Ann, lovely to be back. Thank you to Dave Cochran for looking after things for us while we're away, but not a lot changes when you're away. The politics is still the same. Yes, there was great merriment in the Webster household. In fact, all of the Webster clans all around Australia on Sunday night when the Roosters got over the Knights 19 points to 18. And hell of a game of rugby league. And as I think I said before I went away, if it wasn't going to be the Roosters winning it, I would have been happy for the Knights too. It's been remarkable season for them. And yeah, I did feel a little bit sorry for them, but my Roosters, the Premiers for 2026, which is fabulous. And thank you for all of your little notes too about all of that on the social media. We've got this, don't you think it's ridiculous? I mean, we've got listeners all over Australia with apps and streaming and the like, and of course on 2SM here in Sydney and all over the place. So now we've got daylight saving and the Queenslanders don't take part. I'm pretty sure there has to be a referendum to change that. But now you've got, what is it, half a dozen different time zones around Australia. It really is pretty stupid if you're trying to do business and all of that. And the Queenslanders have always been, you know, not in favour of daylight saving. And to be honest with you, it doesn't make much difference to us. We get up at a silly hour of the morning, so we don't see the sunlight until we get out here at 9 o'clock anyway. But so it makes no difference to us. But, you know, it's nice to be able to, I suppose, you know, have a drink out on the balcony at 6 o'clock or 7 o'clock at night. I guess that's all fun. But if you're, you know, an office worker, maybe not so much fun. If you're working from home, it would be. But I just either have it or don't have it. Did I see, I think I did, Donald Trump actually suggesting it be all year round. Well, yeah, but just have one. I mean, this stupid situation we've got now of Queenslanders being, you know, an hour behind. And, you know, is there six? So there's, we're in daylight saving, they're not. South Australia's different. Territory's different. Yeah, there's six different time zones as at this point in time of the year. Absolutely bloody ridiculous. There's, well, yes, Chris Bowen and the Prime Minister are in Fiji for the pre-COP conference costing us millions and millions of dollars. And what's the reason for it? None. It's the conference you have when you're not having a conference. And it's patently just ridiculous, millions and millions of dollars. And look, in the Fair Income Department, there's nothing wrong with your Prime Minister and your Treasurer going to conferences around the world. Nothing wrong with it. They all do it. And our leaders should be seen to be seen around the rest of the world. But this one in Fiji is just Chris Bowen, you know, getting a legacy for himself. And it's just, I just find it remarkable that they're so tone deaf. And that's the thing with them. They're tone deaf. They're not even understanding how people are thinking. And do they not actually read the polls? You know, the worst polling they've had for many years. Pauline Hanson still on the ascendancy. The coalition making some inroads, but it's still Pauline Labor then the coalition. That was the case before we went away. So nothing wrong with going to the UN, nothing wrong with Jim Chalmers being in Japan. But there's something terribly wrong with a pre-conference conference in Fiji that we're paying for, millions and millions of dollars. And I think there's only two non-Pacific leaders at the conference. So they're all going, well, what's the point? What is the point? I'd love to know. Anyway, I'd love to get your calls, of course, as we always do, 13 12 69, the telephone number, and tim@2sm.com.au for an email. And being the long weekend, just by the way, being the long weekend, and there were double demerit points here, I was in Victoria for most of our holiday. We just hired a camper van and just went cruising down the south coast of New South Wales and Victoria over to see my son, his wife, and my lovely little granddaughter Charlotte in Geelong. So I don't think they had double demerits, but when you get back to New South Wales, you wouldn't think there was, the way people drive. I mean, and I see some just horrendous driving. And I have to say, mostly when I got back into this state, I mean, we drove back through Victoria on Saturday, and it's pretty respectful. Then you get to the Hume Highway, and Fairdingham, you just see some extraordinarily bad driving on the way into Sydney. And double demerits weekend, people don't seem to care very much. They speed and tailgate and do all sorts of extraordinary things. So like we made it back in one piece. But I promise you, that's a lovely thing to do if you've never done it. And we'd never had either. We thought we'd give it a try and see if we liked it, and we really did. I mean, it's a camper van. And the thing we discovered, you discover these things when you take a holiday like this, at all of the showgrounds around the country, they've got camping facilities. It's, you know, some of them are pretty rudimentary, but at most of them you connect your van up to the power and connect to their water, and there's some nice showers in some of them, even laundry in one of them. And it's the way the showgrounds and show societies make some money when the shows aren't on. So that's where we mostly stayed and had a great deal of fun and saw some absolutely beautiful places. And I mean seriously beautiful places. What's the one that we was the pick of them? Coringle. Which is a foreshore park in Victoria, and just love a beach that goes for miles and miles and miles, and a sail We stayed in a lovely showground there. It was beautiful, the woman who ran that. She was just a lovely person. So it's a really terrific thing to do if you ever thought about doing it. It's great. It really is. It's fun and you relax. And I don't think I listened to hardly any radio while I was away. Mainly listened to music in the van, and that was a departure. So it was all good. Recommend it. 12 past five. Darren's there for us. Morning, Darren.
14: Good morning, Tim. Just wanted to say a couple of things. Congratulations on your Roosters.
13: Yeah, well done. Yeah.
14: But you've got to give credit to Newcastle.
13: The
14: amount of possession the Roosters had, they should have won by 40 or 50 easy, but the Knights just kept on tackling and tackling. And seriously, after 20 minutes, a couple of those Knights forwards were stuffed. They were, they said, hands on their knees.
13: Yeah, they were gassed, weren't they? Yeah.
14: They were gassed, but... I thought that was one of the best refereeing displays I've seen for a long time.
13: Oh, he was good. He was good. And you know why? Because we didn't notice him.
14: We didn't notice him. I think there was only 1-6 again in the game, and penalties were only 4-2.
13: Yeah.
14: But there's a couple of your Roosters blokes that are going to the Olympics, because if they can get that up that fast from the defensive line to the, I think they were playing. Some of them were playing at about 8 meters, but
13: yeah, it was a very fast game. Very fast game, mind you. I have to say this. When I looked at that Ponga hit on Victor Radley, that was a sin bin in every game this year.
14: Every game of the year.
13: Yeah, but not in the grand final. You can't have two sets of rules. You really can't. That one bothered me, but yeah, and the Roosters could have scored. I mean, Collins could have scored in the last 10 minutes, but you're right, the Knights just keep tackling and tackling and tackling. It was an extraordinary performance, it really was.
14: So you've got family down at Geelong, have you?
13: Yes, mate, I have. Yeah, I got my second eldest son and my beautiful little granddaughter.
14: I was stationed in the police there for 5 years. It's a beautiful part of the world down there, Port Arlington.
13: Yeah, isn't it? Yeah.
14: Yeah.
13: Well, we got in that camper van and we just went down the south coast of New South Wales and then across to see that. We went across on the ferry, took the ferry across from Queenscliff to Geelong. That was fun with the camper van. And we had a great time, mate. It was terrific.
14: Excellent. Well, anyway, you guys got the women up and you got the men up and you chose Roosters game, so... Happy days.
13: Yeah, year of the Chook. We'll see what happens next. And a lot of player movement. You know, wouldn't it be great if you could get Marky Mark to play in the Bledisloe Cup this weekend? But he can't. He's got to go to Japan.
14: Oh, yeah, exactly.
13: Yeah.
14: Right. Yeah. And then you guys are going to give us Spencer Lender, you're of Parramatta.
13: Well, he played out of his socks on Sunday, Spencer Lennie. He was terrific.
14: He was a difference. He was spending the Newcastle back there on the weekend. Yeah. So.
13: Yeah. And how good was Tafahu White? What a terrific player he is. Great.
14: Who was that?
13: Big Tafahu White. He had a blinder too.
14: Yeah. Forward in the golf at the moment.
13: It was, well, it was a great game. That's the thing. It was a hell of a game. And you know, when they scored that try, I thought, oh, well, here we go. And could have gone the other way, but it didn't. And there you go.
14: Yeah, exactly.
13: All right, buddy.
14: Have a great day, Jim.
13: You too, Darren. Yeah, see you, mate. 13 12 69 is the number. Just by the by, I've got, being the holiday Monday, police media reports up the you-know-where. There's so much just going on, and e-bike collisions. And but the stabbing in Newtown that happened, nearly lunchtime yesterday, police called to King Street, which you may have known about, reports of an assault. And it was outside the Dendy Cinema there in King Street, which is a famous old cinema. And a bloke was stabbed in the hand, trying to get allegedly the knife off the woman. And he was treated there and been taken to hospital in stable condition. And after the search of the area, they found this 26-year-old woman nearby armed with the knife, wouldn't drop it, and she was tasered and arrested. So taken to Newtown Police Station, charged with wound, person with intent to cause grievous bodily harm, armed with intent to commit indictable offence, hinder, resist arrest. You probably saw that on television news. You might not have, but she said they didn't want to be taken into custody, that's for sure. And in the execution of an officer's duty, two counts of larceny as well. So that was a fun time for the police on King Street, Newtown yesterday. And that 26-year-old will be in the bail division court today and facing all of those charges. So yet another eventful weekend. And it's sad to report, a horrible report, yet another drowning. A man pulled from the water at Yamba on Sunday, just before 11 o'clock, called to Coffs Harbour Police District, were called to Marine Parade at Yamba. Reports of Surf Life Saving New South Wales found a man's body in the water, yet to be formally identified and believed to be in his 60s. And as I say, a holiday weekend, an eventful one, that's for sure. And if you had a holiday and you're back today, like we are, welcome back. It's 17 past five.
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15: It really is very much about the sort of people we want to come here. 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
0: 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This is 2SM.
13: Yeah, warm morning. 18 degrees and heading for 27 today. A few showers about. And tomorrow, that's when the southerly change happens. So it goes screaming back down to 19 degrees. That peak of the weather this week is on Friday. But a few showers around today, tomorrow and on Thursday. It's 20 past 5 at 2SM. Fascinating story, this recycling. No, not the recycle bin that you put out with the other bin. This is recycling clothing in a sustainable world. Some of these stats you might find surprising. Well, Ainsley Simpson is the CEO of an organisation called Seamless, and Ainsley's on the phone now. Morning.
2: Good morning, Tim. How are you?
13: I'm great. Tell us about Seamless and why you started it and how you operate.
2: Well, thank you. Well, Seamless is the voluntary stewardship scheme for clothing. Now, many industries have got recycling systems in place, but we don't have a coordinated national system for our clothing that is no longer fit for use. So that is how we got started. It operates on the basis of responsible brands voluntarily contributing 4 cents for every new item that they place on the market, so that we can have quality clothing that lasts, that can be shared multiple times, and then when it is no longer suitable to be worn, those clothing textiles are recycled here in Australia into high-value products like insulation, furniture stuffing, and in the future, back into clothes.
13: Absolutely fabulous, isn't it? You see, I said we'd be surprised by some of the stats. In this country, we buy at least one new item per person per week. Wow.
2: Yeah, that's right, 55 items a year. And most of this clothing is made for a very short journey from the retail owner to the rubbish bin. And about 220,000 tonnes of clothing ends up in landfill every single year. That's about a fully loaded garbage truck to landfill every 8 minutes a day.
13: Tell me, has this become worse since, I suppose, the era of throwaway clothing with buying online from places like Temu and buying it cheaply and wearing it for, whatever, a few months and then out it goes? But when the out it goes is landfill, then we've got to stop that.
2: Well, Australia do have a ferocious appetite for clothes. We are a world leader in our consumption. You've mentioned the statistics, but that's second only to the US. The fact that clothes are no longer designed and made to last in the way that they used to does mean that we're accelerating both the sales but the pace at which they move through our system. And with the cost of living, what we are seeing is that people are not buying less, they're buying differently, and we're trading down. So you might have gone to a high street brand, but now you are looking at alternatives that are cheaper. And when your clothes cost less than a cup of coffee, your perception is that they do become more disposable.
13: Yeah. You know, I guess we tend to, if you've got old clothing, we put them in a bag and take them to Vinnie's or the Salvo's, and they end up in one of those shops, which is great. But, I mean, this idea is much more extensive than that, hey?
2: It is much more extensive. Yeah. And it's important to remember that when we are looking at clothes that we no longer want to wear, we don't make donations that are not fit for a friend. It is there is a practice, and Australians are very good at charitable contributions.
13: We are.
2: It is important that the cost of clothing that is no longer fit for wear does not get passed on to charities or councils or households, and instead, well, through our rates and taxes, but instead that cost is actually borne by the clothing brands putting product on the market so that they can become valuable textiles rather than going to landfill.
13: Yeah, it's just such a great idea, as it really is, because, you know, I can say too, I reckon with some of the, when I say drop it off or Vinnie's and the Salvo's, I think that's people just getting rid of it because they don't want it anymore, and Vinnie's and Salvo's don't want it either. So what is our suggestion for our listeners to take part in all of this? How do they do that?
2: Well, we do have the capacity to recycle more. We know that Australians want to do better and recycle more. What we do need in Australia is a regulatory system, much like there is across the EU and in California, where the viable solution is for government to introduce regulations for brands to create this back-end system.
13: Yeah.
2: But it is important that we all recognise that we have a role to play. We all wear clothes. 50% of Australians wear uniforms.
13: Mm.
2: So placing clothing companies at the centre of the solution is the first step. And then Seamless will work together with brands, retailers, and help people choose, enjoy, and recycle their clothes more responsibly. responsibly. It's important that we don't donate clothing that is not fit for
13: a absolutely friend. Not, yeah, but a lot of people do that. It's just a very interesting and fascinating idea. It was lovely to talk to you, Ainsley, thank you.
2: Thank you.
13: Yeah, lots of people have got good ideas. Tony, I'd love to talk to you about politics, but there's only about 60 seconds until the news, and that wouldn't give you enough time. So maybe you can hang on for us or call us back. Just on that horrendous incident in Newcastle with 10 people taken to hospital after being hit by that car. There's a guy from Wall's End, everyone knows him there, he's called Dave the Barber Martin, operated a barber shop on Nelson Street for many years before closing the shop earlier this year. Well, he's a night's tragic, and he was one of the 10 victims. He's the fella caring for his two granddaughters and waiting to cheer on the nights when he and several other people were struck by the car. Now, he managed to throw the granddaughters out of the way and took the brunt of it himself. Multiple fractures to both legs in a very bad way in the John Hunter Hospital is Dave. He's a great bloke, I'm told, and we all wish him well. But his daughter has started a GoFundMe page to assist with Dave's recovery and costs for the family during this difficult time. As I say, he's in a pretty bad way. So the GoFundMe page is for Dave the Barber Martin. If you can help, I know you're asked to help a lot, but that's a very brave man, but a typical granddad, huh? 5:27.
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5: Good morning, I'm Claire Murphy. Former bachelor Sam Wood has spent another night in jail after facing court yesterday over several domestic violence charges. The 46-year-old was arrested in Noosa on Saturday. Wood charged with domestic violence, assault, occasioning bodily harm and strangulation in a domestic setting. He was refused bail and will appear in court again on Thursday, where his lawyer says he will request bail. Wife Snezana, who he met while on the TV show, released a statement saying, "This is a difficult time for all of us. We're working through this as a family." The company that Wood founded and later sold has also released a statement saying he's on indefinite leave from his duties. 4 people remain in hospital following the horror crash into a Newcastle Knights fan parade in Wall's End in Newcastle on Saturday. 10 were injured after a car ploughed into supporters lining the streets to wave off their team to the NRL Grand Final. A 5-year-old girl and 67-year-old man were left fighting for life, critically injured in the incident. Their condition has since improved. 3 of those hospitalised are now in a stable condition. 1 person is in a serious but stable condition, while 6 others have been discharged. Following an outpouring of community support, a fundraiser for the 67-year-old man has now raised more than $47,000. An 18-year-old P-plater allegedly behind the wheel of the car remains before the courts. He was charged with 9 offences and was refused bail on Sunday. The woman who's alleging she was drugged and raped for 7 hours by a group of 7 students at Cornell University in 2024 has been threatened with harm if she doesn't withdraw her lawsuit. The woman, known as Jane Doe, has filed a civil suit after no criminal charges were laid against the 7 students, who all belonged to the same fraternity. It's alleged they sent messages in a group chat inviting other men to join them in sexually assaulting the young woman at a party. Her lawyer claims she's been the target of multiple threats, including social media posts that have circulated calling for those who know her to reveal her identity. Former Prince Andrew Mountbatten Windsor has launched legal action over his arrest earlier this year for alleged misconduct in public office. Mountbatten Windsor allegedly leaked government documents to convicted child sex offender Jeffrey Epstein while acting in his role as special representative for trade. He was arrested back in February and questioned for 12 hours over emails that appear in the files released by the US Department of Justice. He was then released pending further investigation. Andrew's lawyers are questioning the lawfulness of search warrants that led to the arrest. Despite a big push for the bin chicken to become the emblem of the Brisbane 2032 Olympic Games, organisers have chosen to go with an abstract cockatoo instead. The emblem, which accidentally appeared on the game's official YouTube channel on Friday, 3 days ahead of its scheduled reveal, has 5 feathers in the style of a cockatoo crest that also represent the Olympic flame. The feathers are in groups of 3 and 2 to represent the 2032 Games. The shape's also a map of Queensland with the eye where Brisbane is located. To sport, and veteran Knights forward Tyson Frizzell set to depart the club ahead of next year's NRL season. The news was confirmed during yesterday's fan event at McDonald Jones Stadium, with the back rower named alongside the departing Dane Gagai as having played their last game for the Red and Blue. The 34-year-old played 129 games for the club since May.

0: making the move to the Hunter in 2021. The Tigers are reportedly the front runners for his signature from the 2027 campaign. Aussie tennis star Alex de Minaur will go head-to-head with Novak Djokovic tonight in the final of the China Open. The world number 10 moved into the decider with a walkover win in last night's semi-final after Poland's Hubert Hurkacz pulled up injured in the second set. A win will see de Minaur claim his second ATP title of the year after taking out the Rotterdam Open back in February. And former Essendon captain Zach Merritt's move to the Hawks has been finalised, with the 31-year-old joining Hawthorn on a four-year deal, $4 million deal. In exchange, the Bombers will receive picks 15 and 25 in the 2027 draft, as well as a second-round pick in 2028. To finance, and the Dow Jones is up 153 points this morning to 51,330, and the Australian dollar is currently buying 69.69 US cents. That's Super Radio Network News. Patchy cloud cover this morning, delivering a chance of showers, but it's a mixed bag today, sunny at times and cloudy at others. The strong wind warning's in place, with south to southwesterly winds getting up to 20 to 30 kilometres per hour later this afternoon and evening, heading for tops of 27 degrees in the city, 29 in the west. Windy again tomorrow with a shower or two, cloudy Thursday and sunny again by Friday. That's the latest 2SM News. I'm Claire Murphy.
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2: Yeah, 25 to 6, 713 1269 to give us a call, or tim at 2sm.com.au for an email. I'm not quite sure what that is, but they're saying the traffic's affected in both directions at Cremorne and Neutral Bay on Military Road near Spofforth Street and Wickham Road because of tidal flow repairs. So, that's down, I guess that's, they're talking about down near the wharf, but I might get Marianne to ask them about that for me. That's all I've got. But it's saying Cremorne Military Road near Spofforth Street and Neutral Bay Military Road near Wickham Road, hazard tidal flow repairs and traffic affected in both directions. And that is still current as of about 20 minutes ago. So I'm not quite sure what that is, but we'll try and find out for you. Tony's there for us. Morning, Tony.
3: Yeah, good morning, Tim. Tim, remember I spoke to you a couple of weeks ago about, did you find any information about the New South Wales Coroners Act?
2: Yeah, we did, mate. I actually mentioned that on the air. You might not have heard it that day, of what you have to do with the Coroner's Court under the Act. We, as broadcasters, and this is my memory, can't do much about it, and you have to make a representation to the Attorney General in relation to the Coroner's Court.
3: I had a friend, he spoke to the Attorney General. The governments, both Labor, Liberal, don't care. They're going to hide it.
2: Yeah.
3: You waste of time with this one. I will speak to One Nation, new candidate, about it, because I need to expose it, because I've got a friend, he knows a lot of people have died, and the doctors have got away with it.
2: Yeah.
3: You know, there's a law that they can say anything, and this is a very important issue. But the problem becomes is a lot of the people might not want to come out in the media and talk about it. That's the issue. I've got a good friend who's told me all this information. He knows that I ring up Talkback Radio a lot. He said, why don't you get him on the air, you know, sort of thing. That's what he's saying to you, you know?
2: Yeah, well, we did, Marianne actually did it, a fair amount of research in relation to it. So as broadcasters, we're almost forbidden to talk about anything to do with the Coroner's Court, but you can make representation to Michael Daly, yes, the Attorney General. But that's, you say that's been done and you got nowhere.
3: Well, they're hiding it. The governments are hiding it. The state government, the previous government, Tweedledum and Tweedledoo, it's corruption, you know. Another thing...
2: But by the way, you're talking about a coroner's report into the...
3: They are hiding it. That's still the facts of it. That's the thing of it.
2: Yeah, hang on. I just want to be clear. You're talking about the coroner's reports being... hidden, not reported properly? What's the
3: not
2: accusation?
3: Reporting that people died in hospital, and then the doctors have got so much power, you don't know if they're telling the truth.
2: Oh, okay. All right. Yep.
3: Anyway, another thing, Tim, see how that Mr. Albanese wants to waste their time for the climate action group, all that stuff?
2: Oh, the COP conference, it drives me nuts. Yeah. Yep.
3: And the Labor leader, Chris Minns, wants to keep the mining going.
2: Yeah.
3: You see there's two different versions of that. If Chris Minns was an independent or whatever, another not Liberal or another One Nation or another candidate, he'd be getting into the government of the day. You know what I mean?
2: Well, you know, Tony, that
3: because he might be kicked out of the party. You know?
2: Yeah, that COP conference in Fiji is just, I mean, fair dinkum. They are tone deaf. If they actually think spending our money on that, it's a conference you have and not having a conference. And they're both there. Chris Bowen's there. The Prime Minister's there. I think Jacinda Ardern's there, the former Kiwi Prime Minister. And Julia Gillard, they're all there having a chat at the COP conference. So talk about a waste of our money.
3: And the other thing, Tim, the Liberal Party, the Federal Liberal Party, is saying this, but they're not going to pull out of the Paris Agreement.
2: No.
3: The Liberal Party won't see what the Liberal Party are exactly the same like the Labor Party. They say this, but they're not going to pull out of the Paris Agreement. And Kelly Sloan, she's as lefty as anything can, like the Labor Party in federal. Don't ever can say she's going to start sell off everything like Gladys Berejiklian in bed. They're going to start selling off everything that closed down, everything that possibly can.
2: Yep.
3: Don't ever think, and we're now banning, you know, in Tasmania, they banned greyhound racing.
2: Yep.
3: I don't know what's going on with that. It's disgraceful. You know?
2: Well, you can guarantee One Nation will pull out of the Paris Agreement. That is for sure.
3: Yeah. That's right.
2: Yeah. Dead set pull out of it.
3: People won't do it. People who vote for the Liberal Party, you're wasting your time.
2: I tell you what, Tony, you know, I said this before I went away on holidays. I'd like someone in the government, this net zero idea they've got, this pie in the sky idea, to give me the year we get to net zero. So they keep changing it as to what our emissions are going to be. So I think it's 80% by 2030. I want the year when we're going to be completely reliant upon renewable energy. Give me the year. Is it 2030, 32, 40?
3: Now we're getting the preference from the Greens. So they're trying to, helping the Greens and the communist left.
2: Yeah.
3: You know?
2: Yeah.
3: The lefties. That's the whole thing. That's the whole thing. That's why I said federally, we've got to get rid of voting system to have
2: preferential. Absolutely. Yeah, absolutely.
3: We should be protesting about it. That's what I've been saying all along, Tim.
2: Yeah, mate, I agree with you. I mean, I hate preferential voting because it skews voting. I mean, it really does.
3: It's not going to count in the lower house.
2: Yeah.
3: Not going to count, and I'm not going to do it. Why are you going to be forced? I was talking to a bloke in my area, and a lady said to me, but you're wasting your time. You're going to have to give number three to the Liberal Party. You're voting for the Liberal Party. You're not voting for One Nation. You're voting because you're going to go number three. I bet you my money to it. I told you. You've got to get rid of the system.
2: Yeah, absolutely. Absolutely. Others. Yeah, they won't get rid of it, though, because preferential voting favours the Labor Party. It does.
3: I don't like either party. Even if you give me $1 million, how many people like me saying on the radio what I'm saying? A lot of these other blokes and rings up 2HD and 2SM. I spoke to Richard this morning anyway. All these people on the radio, they say this, but they're deep down Liberal supporters. They're One Nation, but they're Liberal supporters. One that can't come and say it like I declare it. I hate both parties. I declare it, but they're not going to come and say it. That's what I don't like. You know?
2: Yeah, well, the next time we get a crack at it, it's not till 2028. But I tell you what will be interesting, it'll be the Victorian election. But I think the Liberals will win that one. Yeah. All right, Tony. Good to talk to you, mate. Okay, bye. I just got back from holidays. I was in a good mood, Dusty, and Tony's brought up preferential voting. Then I just get all thing again, you know? Get all bent out of shape about preferential voting. I mean, it's just it favours the Labor Party. So the latest polling, by the way, has still got One Nation in front. Worst polling for the Labor Party in many years. And a minor jump in the polling for the Coalition. So that hasn't changed in the 10 days we've been away. Look, this young man allegedly behind the wheel of the car that caused all of this carnage in Newcastle, the 18-year-old P-plater, charged with some very serious offence that injured the 10 people, was refused bail, of course. His name, if you've missed it, is Indika Bambrik Samaramasinghe. Appeared before Newcastle Bail Court over the weekend and was formally refused bail. But the latest on that, if you haven't caught up with it, in the courts, and as you know, a 5-year-old girl and a 67-year-old man, Dave, they're critically injured and in John Hunter Hospital, and some of the others have been discharged. But in the courts, this young man has appeared in the court facing these very serious charges, but the magistrate said, I endorse a warrant to say that medical attention is required for the young man with the serious offences pending. This is the judge, and a medical team could review his general health, and no doubt that might involve a mental health assessment. Now, that is not back in the court until October 15. Now, that's not that far away, so whether that can all be done, mental health assessment primarily, between now and the 15th, we'll wait and see. But refused bail and charged with, I mean, the charges are very serious. Driving occasioning grievous bodily harm, three counts of negligent driving, occasioning grievous bodily harm, and three counts of causing bodily harm by misconduct. And he was in the Newcastle bail court over the weekend, and thousands of people lining the streets of Newcastle to farewell their grand final team on Saturday morning. And as you know, the car hit them at a roundabout on the Link Road at Wall's End. Now, I tell you, in Novocastrians, can you remind me? I'm pretty sure I know where that is. Is that around the Cameron Park area, that Link Road? I mean, why would you be... there's no pedestrian access that I can think of there. Or am I barking up the wrong tree? On that Link Road at Wall's End that goes sort of around the suburbs of Newcastle, there's a lot of new housing estates in there. And I'm just wondering, I mean, the allegations against this fella, he was arrested there and shielded by the police because members of the crowd allegedly turned on him, whatever, crack at him. Been driving erratically, as we've heard, in the lead-up to the crash. But if it's on that Newcastle Link Road at Wall's End, I'm just wondering why the buses... Anyway, I suppose we'll find out all of this in the fullness of time, why the buses were pulled up there anyway and people were, you know, lining the streets to say goodbye. There may be a reason for that. Anyway, that's the roundabout on the Link Road at Wall's End. But yes, that young 18-year-old man facing extremely serious charges, not back in court until the 15th of October. It's 14 to 6, 13, 12, 69. To give us a call or tim at 2sm.com.au for an email. We love to receive both. 14 to 6.
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4: Tidal flow repairs at Neutral Bay and Cremorne affecting Military Road. On the M12 at Cecil Park, the speed limit's down to 80 eastbound approaching Elizabeth Drive. And at Tempe, wires are down the Princes Highway between Fanning and Wentworth Streets. Aussie Broadband have satisfying deals this spring. 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See website for T's and C's. Tim Govers, the latest traffic on 2SM 1269.
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2: Two SM. 11 to 6. Thank you, caller. First time caller, long time listener. For the tidal flow information, they say you learn something new every day. It's a traffic flow system since the adjustment on the bridge, and our caller said everything seems to be going okay. And it is, by the way, and I mentioned it's around Neutral Bay and Cremorne. It's maintaining those reversible traffic lanes called tidal flow systems, or fixing parts of the Seachem or Seachem tidal aquarium filters. There you go. So it's reversible lanes used on busy urban corridors like Military Road in Cremorne and Neutral Bay to ease the peak hour congestion by changing the travel direction. So that's what that is, or what that was. They were doing all of that about an hour ago. But just get me back to live traffic there, Justy. I think they're not listing that anymore, so that looks like it might be finished, might be repaired as of about 5:30. So, yeah, that's what that was all about. But we're told, thank you, caller, that so far everything is going okay. G'day, Liam at Five Doc. Great to be back. Travelling on the south coast on Sunday. I was on the south coast coming back from Victoria on Saturday. Couldn't believe how fast people are going. No, I know. Not worried about double demerits, obviously. And when we got to the Hume Highway, actually, it was, Liam, a very pretty drive we took because of where we were in Geelong, across Victoria, up through places like Melton, really, and it was pouring with rain, but it was really lovely until we linked up with the Hume Highway. As I say, there wasn't too much traffic on that section of Victoria. Then we linked up to the Hume Highway and panda bloody monium. People just travelling so quickly and tailgating, and yeah, and that was Saturday. So obviously not concerned about double demerits at all. So it's just, you know, I shake my head. I just can't understand it. I really do. Just Tony, just on the coronial inquiry, we did do some work on this. Marianne mostly did it before we went away. So during a coronial inquiry, independent doctors who are especially appointed to undertake a complete review of all the evidence, and those doctors are specialists in their field, and they're often retired or currently working, and they review all the evidence. So some experts are even brought through from overseas to the coroner's court, and police are informed immediately in a hospital if there's been an unusual death. So as I say, we discovered that we can't, as broadcasters, do much about it. But you would have to, if you do have a problem, you have to make a request, outline what your concerns are to the Attorney General in New South Wales, and that's Michael Daly. All right, it's 6:08. Shane's here for us. G'day, Shane.
15: Yeah, good on you, Tim. Love your program, and thanks for your ability to be able to talk about the truth and the different things we need to talk about.
2: Thank you, mate.
15: Went into Melbourne, haven't been into Melbourne, only going to Melbourne, I think, about twice. And I go through there every now and again with a Skybus, but I don't go in there. And I went in there with a big bike rally on Sunday. Thousands of bike riders were going in there because in you probably won't know, but in Victoria, it's just absolutely extraordinary, the potholes. They're absolutely dangerous as, and bike riders are getting injured and killed. And I went in there to support them and stuff. But in behavioural science, Tim, one of the things I really markedly saw that on nearly a lot of corners there was Muslim, different groups, Muslims, Begung, all these Chinese people, Indian, all these different groups trying to sell their wares in the street. And they're all, you know, fighting for their protests, all, you know, for all different, and the Palestinians were at the library and all this stuff. And I went and talked to a lot of them. And, you know, just to see where they're at, if they're just working as Australians, because they're in Australia now, as, you know, working together and all that.
2: Yeah.
15: And I won't mention the group, but one of the groups was I was really concerned with the federal government and the state government allowing it, because they're extremists. They are full on, because, you know, I'm a pretty good bloke, I'll work with you, if we can work on different things, even if they cause. But the ones are a certain group, and I won't mention them, you could probably work it out. If you don't bow down to them, and I think that's one of the greatest threats in this country right now, because they were very prominent, they were very well cashed up, and they're really not assimilating or working in an Australian way. They've got an agenda, mate, that...
2: Yeah, so you were saying all of these people were, you know, trying to flog stuff along the route of where the bucks were going? Is that what they were doing?
15: No, they were spread out through Melbourne, because, you know, I do behavioural science, so I went out talking to people and looking around the areas for different things. I work with electromagnetic fields and stuff, and so I was doing sort of tests on that, but also I was just talking to different people and how they were, but you could really see out of all the different groups, there was one group, and they were just really, they were fundamental extremists, and I don't know what they're doing here, and we're going to see a lot of problems from it. You can see it a mile off, mate, and I think that'll probably be good, because I believe we're in a corporatocracy. We're not really in a democracy. We're being run by corporate systems and oligarchs, mate, and Bernie Sanders says that, but that's the, I think, the payoff. You know, they want confusion and people sort of fighting against each other or...
2: Yeah.
15: Potholes and all that while they make huge amounts of money.
2: Yeah, I tell you what, to talk about the corporatocracy, I got my alarm bell started to ring when you've got government, I think it was Don Farrell, over in America, talking about investing our super fund money in, I think, the lamb industry in America. Anyway, talking to the Bank of America about super funds. And look, super funds are quite, you know, that's what they do. They invest in things, whether it's a good investment or a bad investment is moot, but I don't know whether we should be playing around with the money that Australians have earned in their super, overseas ventures like the lamb industry, whatever it was. But I'm going to have a further look at that, because I thought to myself, you know, when governments, Shane, see that great big pot of money, those trillions of dollars of money, they can't help themselves. They think, how do we get our hands on that? And I don't know whether, you know, and this would be industry funds, of course, don't know whether the members of the funds are going to be all too happy about government ministers overseas, I suppose, canvassing the idea of investing some super money in overseas projects.
15: Well, what could go wrong, Jim? We've got foreign companies putting AI everywhere and their data centres.
2: Yeah.
15: Do you think they're really here for our benefit, you know? And the government seemingly have had no sort of public approval or maybe, a referendum or something, because these data centres, there's about 170 of them or something, they're huge centres.
2: Oh,
15: they've got an AI thing, and you've seen the AI breaches.
2: Yep.
15: So you don't be surprised if your money disappears. Because
2: All right, mate.
15: We've got a problem.
2: Have a beautiful day. Thank you.
15: Have a good one, mate.
2: Yeah, thank you. There is, and it was, I think it was scheduled for Canberra, and for some reason I think the Greens got involved, and it's not a conference, if you like, it's a series of public hearings where the chief executives of the major AI companies are here. Well, they're probably on Zoom. I don't think they're here. They might be here, but I think it's going to be in Canberra and now being done in Melbourne to have a discussion, answer some questions about AI and the protections that should be put in place for us all to remain safe. Now, politicians keep saying this, folks, don't they? The main thing we have to do with AI is make sure people stay safe. Yeah, we understand that, but I just think AI is a bit more advanced than governments know or would ever know. It is coming up to the news at 6.
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4: In Fairfield, crash Polding Street between the Cumberland Highway and Rawson Road. On the M4 motorway at Prospect, to break down westbound near Wargrove Road. The M12 at Cecil Park, the speed limit's down to 80 for eastbound as approaching Elizabeth Drive. This week at IGA, get Primo Shortcut Rindless Bacon, 750 grams, half price, just $8.40. 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Tim Govers, the latest traffic on 2SM 1269.
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0: Good morning, I'm Claire Murphy. Andrew Mountbatten Windsor has been warned not to use his brother King Charles's money to fund his legal action against UK police. Mountbatten Windsor is questioning the legality of the search warrants used before his February arrest. The former prince accused of misconduct in public office after the release of the Epstein files revealed emails between Andrew and Epstein appearing to share sensitive government information. Andrew, who's been stripped of all his titles and honours, now receives money from the King from his private funds. A palace source saying it's been made clear that the money cannot be used to fund the judicial review. Former bachelor-turned-fitness guru Sam Wood and his wife Snejana have broken their silence after he was charged with domestic violence offences following an alleged incident on Queensland's Sunshine Coast in Noosa. The 46-year-old is accused of assaulting, occasioning bodily harm and strangulation in a domestic setting. They released a statement saying it's been a difficult time and we're working through this as a family and are thoroughly cooperating with the authorities. Wood spent the weekend in custody on remand before a court appearance on Thursday. Australia's faith leaders have called on the Prime Minister to stand with our Pacific neighbours and support a global treaty for a fair and planned phase-out of fossil fuels. An open letter signed by 80 senior religious leaders has been released on a National Day of Action by faith groups and coincides with this week's pre-COP31 talks in Fiji and Tuvalu. The Anglican Archbishop of Brisbane, Jeremy Greaves, says there should be three major parts to a fossil fuel treaty.
26: A commitment to ending further expansion of fossil fuels. There should be mechanisms for managing a sort of equitable and reasonable phase out of existing fossil fuels, and there should be clear support for a just transition.
0: A lab worker at a plague research institute in Siberia has died, prompting authorities to quarantine dozens of people. Russia's health watchdog told state media that the institute had not found evidence of any accidents involving the handling of pathogens after rumour spread on social media that the lab worker had dropped a test tube containing live bacteria. An unspecified number of people who were in contact with the 28-year-old were quarantined, and parts of the hospital where she died have been cordoned off. Authorities are urging people to remain calm, saying there's no evidence the woman's death was linked to her work. The US military has moved its bombers off the UK airbase that was at the centre of last week's alleged terror plot. US Vice President J.D. Vance says the decision was made out of an abundance of caution. The planes were stationed at RAF Fairford to carry out strikes against Iranian missile targets. According to two anonymous Israeli officials and a third source, the Fly Dubai co-pilot who stabbed his captain in a suspected attempt to crash the plane en route to Tel Aviv has told UAE interrogators that he planned the attack before he was even hired by the airline. The source, who's been briefed on the UAE probe, says the co-pilot also planned to crash an earlier flight but had decided not to. It's not clear why he changed his mind, although it's thought he may have known someone on board. To sport, and retiring Broncos star Ali Brigginshaw has been denied an international farewell, left out of the Gillaroos side. The 36-year-old found out she wasn't named in the squad 24 hours after her side went down to the Roosters in the NRLW Grand Final on Sunday. Gillaroos coach Jess Skinner says Brigginshaw was upset she couldn't compete in her fourth World Cup, Skinner saying it was one of the hardest phone calls she's had to make. Roosters centre Isabel Kelly will captain the side. Veteran Knights forward Tyson Frizzell is set to depart the club ahead of next year's NRL season. The news was confirmed during yesterday's fan event at McDonald Jones Stadium, with the back rower named alongside the departing Dane Gagai as having played their last game for the side. The 34-year-old played 129 games for the club since making the move to the Hunter in 2021. The Tigers are reportedly the front runners for his signature. Aussie tennis star Alex de Minaur will go head-to-head with Novak Djokovic tonight in the final of the China Open. The world number 10 moved into the decider with a walkover win in last night's semi after his competitor pulled up injured. A win would see de Minaur claim his second ATP title of the year after taking out the Rotterdam Open back in February. To finance, and the Dow Jones is up 188 points this morning to 51,365, and the Australian dollar will buy you 69.71 US cents. That's Super Radio Network News. Patchy cloud cover this morning, delivering a chance of showers, but it's a mixed bag today, sunny at times and cloudy at others. The strong wind warning's in place with south to southwesterly winds getting up to 20 to 30 kilometres per hour later this afternoon and evening, heading for tops of 27 degrees in the city, 29 in the west, windy again tomorrow with a shower or two, cloudy Thursday and sunny again by Friday. That's the latest 2SM News. I'm Claire Murphy.
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2: 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Yeah, good morning, Pete. Nice to be back. My heart goes out to Dave the Barber as well as yours. Pete, what a guy. Yeah, we do both have grandkids, and, you know, I was just with my youngest one, Charlotte, in Victoria, which is the reason we went on holidays. Almost automatic to do what he did, to literally, you know, throw the kids out of the way. But Dave the Barber, as I mentioned to you, is in a pretty bad way in the John Hunter Hospital. He's had multiple surgeries on his legs, and he is a legend. There's a GoFundMe page for Dave the Barber, who's a Wall's End, well, a bit of a legend around Wall's End. And, the story goes he had the barbershop for a long time and only closed it fairly recently. He was, along with his granddaughters, amongst the 10 people injured when that 18-year-old man allegedly careered into them as they were saying goodbye to the Newcastle Knights. Just a terrible, just a horrendous story, really, isn't it? Horrendous. 6:07.
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2: Yes, good morning, Matthew.
3: I apologise. I see the time zones have changed, so I was late. I was late for my the arrival of our usual 5:45. So,
2: well, it's you know, it's
3: me. I haven't done it yet.
2: Daylight saving now. It plays havoc with the old body clock, I can tell you that.
3: Well, this is why Queensland have abandoned the whole thing, because they don't want to deal with it. Like 2 or 3 days of minor inconvenience.
2: Well, you know the old joke about, you know, Sir Jovi Elke Peterson hated daylight saving because he thought the sun shone out of, you know, where, and he wasn't getting up an hour early for anybody. story number one, it's getting serious. The next move, this is interesting, a security scare at a RAF base, America claims was linked to Iran, and they've taken all of their bombers from the base.
3: Yeah, this is a really interesting series of developments over a story that really doesn't appear to have a huge amount of meat to it.
2: No.
3: Last weekend, the weekend prior, five guys were arrested near an RAF base just outside of London. there was a suggestion that they were potentially planning a terror attack. That wasn't verified. However, very quickly, Donald Trump in America came out and suggested that it was a terror attack planned and it was linked to Iran. Now, that is something, a narrative that is very convenient for a war that they're fighting and support that they're trying to garner globally, and it's struggled to do so. And the UK have been lukewarm in supporting that theory, although they haven't shot it down necessarily. Well, today, the US Air Force has removed all of their strike bombers from that particular RAF base. This is a base that they have launched attacks from. It is a working military base. And it is something that I think has been very much read as a covert, both a sort of slap in the face of the UK's defence capabilities if they don't think that their bombers are safe here, but also a suggestion as well that if the UK isn't going to toe the line, so to speak, or at least give America what they want in terms of vocal support, well, they're going to remove their base, their bombers from the base. It's an interesting political play. Both sides are trying to talk a moderate game, but it was something that has come out of the blue, and you will really need to watch this space to see how, especially the Trump-Burnham new relationship, how it develops over the next little while.
2: The next move. Now, this Andrew Mountbatten-Windsor thing, the very rare move, I think it's the first time it's been done by somebody who is a royal or was a royal for 400 years, move against the police over his arrest. Now, he's taking them to court, or is he asking a magistrate to have a look at it? I'm not quite sure what he's on about, to be honest.
3: Yeah, I mean, he and his team of lawyers have been spending the past few months combing through every loophole and potential possibility of having something go his way here legally. And what he's come up with is the suggestion that the Thames Valley Police, which searched one of his properties, did so in some way illegally, out of step with what was considered acceptable police behaviour. Now, you have to think, for the police to execute any kind of search on a member of the royal family, they are going to have their ducks in a row. So it is uncertain what he thinks they did wrong. However, Andrew Mountbatten-Windsor is going to try to have those search warrants quashed, which would then mean that all of the evidence that was found would be inadmissible. So it is... Yeah, I mean, and these are all documents relating to, for those that, you know, live possibly under a rock and don't remember, not so much about any relations with any girls linked to Jeffrey Epstein, but the sharing of financial information that he is ultimately got arrested for with Jeffrey Epstein during his time as a special envoy.
2: All right,
3: it's a play by Andrew. I'm not going to say it's gone down very well, though.
2: No, it hasn't gone down well. I can imagine it hasn't.
3: No, and I mean, the big one, and the first, is will he be using money given from the King to fund this this move? He's obviously still given an allowance by the King, believe it or not. Well, the first and most clear reaction has been he better not be using that allowance
2: to fund this
3: legal action against Thames Valley Police and the Central Criminal Court. We don't know if that's the case or not, but that's certainly one of the feelings. And then the second is just simply, yes, although he's consistently denied any and all wrongdoing, any move by him that makes it appear that he thinks he's innocent or is on the right side of the law or simply is above the law is so badly received. So as much as the royal family and especially the King trying to move on from this, it's just another day and will be more days with Andrew in front of the headlines, in front of the papers, and just this whole sort of thing rolls on.
2: Yeah, I imagine Charles is going, gee, thanks a lot, pal. Thanks for that.
3: Yeah.
2: Now, the Tories are holding their annual conference, but freely admit, and probably quite rightly, they're not quite ready for an election yet.
3: No, absolutely carved up in the last election. It was a near record loss. The party was almost wiped out. The Labor Party winning more than 400 seats. It was only a handful of seats that the Tories, who had been in power for a series of governments, were left with. Well, every year, all of the major parties hold an annual conference where they get together and they sort of state their
5: platform and their position, and it's all very celebratory. Well, the Tories admit that they don't want an election right now. They are in tatters. They are not even realistically the effective opposition. The Reform Party is probably the case, although they have weakened recently because of Nigel Farage's legal issues with regards to some murky campaign finance. But, yes, one of the major figures of the Tory party who has still held his seat said yes. I tend to think where the polls are right now, it's going to be a long time before we are going to be competitive. And if we were to go to an election right now, we're not ready, but we believe we're heading in the right direction. Time will tell.
2: Yeah, it might take some years. Now, this doesn't surprise me. Calls for UEFA not to allow Ireland and Israel to face off again in the foreseeable future after another fiery encounter. Yeah?
5: Yeah, this is all part of this Nations Cup, which is going. There are two fixtures, so they played maybe 2 weeks ago, and it was really messy. This is all over Ireland's belief that they shouldn't be playing against Israel in a pro-Palestinian position. There was threats of boycotts, there was black armbands worn, heads bowed, refusal to have handshakes. Well, again, they played last night. It was a one-all draw. It was, again, behind closed doors in Serbia, and this time Ireland's manager is simply asking UEFA to stop them from playing again. It was another fiery encounter, similar sort of rhetoric, similar sort of actions. The fact that UEFA has allowed these two, they were pre-scheduled to play the second time, not surprising, but given there's no real need for Ireland and Israel to go head-to-head for at least until the next sort of World Cup,
2: exactly.
5: That's where, and when they would meet, yes, they would. The suggestion from Ireland is please don't allow this to happen.
2: Yeah,
5: okay. We don't want it.
2: Now, this is, this is almost unthinkable. The fallout from the Manchester United saga involving their financial breaches continues, and many think they actually won't be in the Premier League next season. It's truth.
5: Yeah. I mean, what City have done is, you remember the Melbourne Storm when they had their
2: salary cap
5: stripped, right? I mean, that's the most egregious punishment that I've seen for that sort of crime, and many, I think, accept that it fit the bill. Well, this is what we're looking at here. Not only is City and their almost decade-long run of dominance well and truly under threat, they are appealing these more than 100 breaches of the Premier League's financial rules, which, from everything that we are seeing, is at the most severe end, but the general feeling from a lot of the clubs who are speaking and a lot of the organisations is for the punishment to fit the crime, Manchester City would need to be in such a position where they were unable to compete in the Premier League next year, down in the Championship, be it a points deduction that they simply could not get past or just relegated out of punishment. The City's lawyers are very much fighting it, but that is the vibe. I mean, I always credit Pep Guardiola for getting out last year and just washing his hands of all of this. He oversaw the benefits of what appears to be a decade of financial mismanagement and then was gone the second that it all came crashing down. He read the tea leaves, but yes, very possible that one of the biggest clubs in world sport right now will be relegated or at least put in a position where they cannot stay up next season if these other clubs get their way.
2: Yeah, I think I said Manchester United, but we're talking Manchester City, not Manchester United. Yeah.
5: It's a huge. I mean, God, if you're a United fan, then you're really having a good time.
2: No.
5: They've been on the wrong side of all sorts of city dealings over the past 7 years, so they are cheering. Yes, definitely a Manchester City issue.
2: Yeah.
5: Not that United's necessarily going incredibly well. However, a City issue and. Yeah, this is. It's going to drag on a little longer. They're going through the courts. They're going to take it through to the High Court, I suspect. But it doesn't look good for the club that really has dominated football for the past 8 years.
2: Yeah, extraordinary. All right, mate, thank you. Talk to you tomorrow. Thanks, Matty.
5: Of course.
2: Matt DeGroote in the UK, 17 minutes after 6.
7: 2SM, Sydney traffic.
8: In Greenacre, we've got wires down on Punchbowl Road near Wilbur Street. All eastbound lanes are closed and 2 of 3 westbound lanes closed there as well. The M4 motorway Greystanes reports of a breakdown westbound just before Greystanes Road. It's demonstrator season at Mercedes-Benz with 3 years complimentary servicing across the range. 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I'm Caitlin with the latest traffic on 2SM 1269.
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2: Yeah, 20 past 6, we like to break up the seriousness and everything else with a little bit of music around this time of the morning. You know, on this date in 1927, none of us were around, I don't think, the jazz singer premiered. The original talkie, because it was all just subtitled into this, starring, of course, a very big star at the time, Al Jolson, and the original jazz singer in 1927. But I'm sure you remember Neil Diamond redid it, and he wrote and performed in it in 1980. And the plot was, well, I guess basically the same, which was about a young Jewish man torn between his family traditions and his deep desire to pursue a career in popular music. But in the Al Jolson version, it was, you know, ragtime and cantor music, sort of. But in Neil Diamond's, it was modern pop rock and a bit of cantorial music as well. And a couple of other changes were made to the script. In fact, Jake, I think he was called, they used the same surname. Yeah, they did. It was Jakey, played by Al Jolson, and Usel, played by Neil Diamond. And Laurence Olivier played his father in the movie. But yes, the jazz singer remade in 1980, written and performed by the great Neil Diamond. And this is probably the pick of the tracks on the album. It's a cracker. Love on the Rocks at 6:22.

0: Yeah, the extraordinary Neil Diamond. That's from the Jazz Singer 1980 version. One of the biggest selling recording artists of all time. I think approaching 60 million records, Neil Diamond. And as you probably know, if you're a Diamond fan, diagnosed with Parkinson's, probably 7 or 8 years ago now. And can't sing as much as he used to, but still gives it a try. The great Neil Diamond, of course, much loved here. Much loved here. A Hot August Night was number one in Australia for nearly a year, and he came back many times and many times said, in fact, said it to Lawsy in the studio next door here, that he just absolutely loved coming to Australia, Neil Diamond. Look, in southwestern Sydney, you've got to give, I mean, Ryan Park, the health minister in this state, is a good bloke and tries to do the best job he possibly can. And I reckon it's the hardest gig in government is health. But there's a new healthcare hub in Campbelltown, part of the $35 million healthcare investment. It's called the Integrated Health Hub, and expected to reduce the pressure, and it needs to, on Liverpool and Campbelltown hospitals, which are among the busiest in Australia, allowing the higher care to be prioritised for those who need it the most. So it'll deliver non-acute healthcare services like primary preventative, chronic disease management, early intervention services, that sort of thing, in the one location, making it easier for the community to access healthcare. And, you know, again, we say it all the time, primarily to go there, to the health hub, if you've got some issues, rather than turning up in the ED and causing all the drama we know happens there with wait times and being on gurneys and the rest of it. So there's another one. Well done, Ryan Park. And the Gov, 627.
1: 2SM, Sydney traffic.
2: In Fairfield, an earlier crash as Polding Street closed between the Cumberland Highway and Rawson Road. Tidal flow repairs underway on sections of Military Road at Neutral Bay and Cremorne, and on the M4 at Prospect to break down westbound near Wargrove Road. Rain, hail or shine, get 25% off tyres at My Car Tyre and Auto. 5th to 17th October, don't miss out, T's and C's apply. Tim Govers, the latest traffic on 2SM 1269.
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4: Good morning, I'm Claire Murphy. Prime Minister Anthony Albanese has landed in Fiji for the Pacific Pre-COP, a major climate conference co-hosted by Australia. The Pacific Pre-COP will bring together more than 50 countries to advance climate action ahead of COP31 in Turkey in November. The PM is joined by Minister for Climate Change and Energy Chris Bowen and Special Envoy for Climate Change Adaptation and Resilience Kate Thwaites. It comes amid criticism of the Australian government's ongoing approval of new coal and gas projects and follows campaigns to reject New South Wales's largest coal project in history, the HVO continuation project approved by the IPC last week. Thousands of anti-war protesters are expected to descend on Perth today as the city hosts the first day of Weapons Expo Land Force 2026. Organisers of the protest say there will not be a repeat of 2024 when they clashed with police in Melbourne, throwing projectiles at officers and allegedly setting fire to wheelie bins. Dozens were arrested, 27 police officers were injured. The conference, which runs until Thursday, brings together local, interstate and international government and military officials who will explore the latest weaponry. Representatives from OpenAI, Anthropic, Microsoft and Google have arrived in Australia ahead of the first hearing of a joint select committee on AI in Sydney. The hearing was called after it was revealed that OpenAI's agent had gone rogue and hacked into the Australian government's Medicare statistics portal. While the AI companies are calling for a slowdown of the development of the tech, Anthropic has also called on governments to speed up the adoption of frontier models for defence and national security applications. Former bachelor Sam Wood has spent another night in jail after facing court yesterday over several domestic violence charges. The 46-year-old was arrested in Noosa on Saturday. Wood charged with domestic violence assault occasioning bodily harm and strangulation in a domestic setting. He was refused bail and will appear in court again on Thursday, where his lawyer says he will request bail. Wife Snejana, who he met while on the TV show, released a statement saying, "This is a difficult time for all of us. We're working through this as a family." The company that Wood founded and later sold has also released a statement saying that he is on indefinite leave from his duties. Former Prince Andrew Mountbatten-Windsor has launched legal action over his arrest earlier this year for alleged misconduct in public office. Mountbatten-Windsor allegedly leaked government documents to convicted child sex offender Jeffrey Epstein while acting in his role as special representative for trade. He was arrested back in February and questioned for 12 hours over emails that appear in the files released by the US Department of Justice. He was then released pending further investigation. Andrew's lawyers are questioning the lawfulness of search warrants that led to the arrest. To sport, and Kangaroos coach Kevin Walters has named his 23-player World Cup squad, with Panther Isaiah Yeo named as captain. There will potentially be six debutants in the side, with Bradman Best, Jack Bostock, Blake Brayley, David Fifita, Sam Walker and Jacob Preston also named. The Kangaroos will play the Kiwis in Sydney, Fiji in Brisbane and the Cook Islands in Townsville. Retiring Broncos star Ali Brigginshaw has been denied an international farewell, left out of the Gillaroos side. The 36-year-old found out that she wasn't named in the squad 24 hours after her side went down to the Roosters in the NRLW Grand Final on Sunday. Gillaroos coach Jess Skinner says Brigginshaw was upset she couldn't compete in her fourth World Cup, saying it was one of the hardest phone calls she's ever had to make. Roosters centre Isabel Kelly will captain the side. Veteran Knights forward Tyson Frizzell is set to depart the club ahead of next year's NRL season. The news was confirmed during yesterday's fan event at McDonald Jones Stadium, with the back rower named alongside the departing Dane Gagais, having played their last game in the red and blue. And Aussie tennis star Alex Di Minor will go head-to-head with Novak Djokovic tonight in the final at the China Open. A win would see...

0: Dimonor claim his second ATP title of the year after he took out the Rotterdam Open back in February. To finance, and the Dow Jones is up 162 points this morning to 51,339, and the Australian dollar is currently buying 69.71 US cents. That's Super Radio Network News. Patchy cloud cover this morning, delivering a chance of showers, but it's a mixed bag today, sunny at times and cloudy at others. The strong wind warning's in place with south to southwesterly winds getting up to 20 to 30 kilometres per hour later this afternoon and evening, heading for tops of 27 degrees in the city, 29 in the west, windy again tomorrow with a shower or two, cloudy Thursday and sunny again by Friday. That's the latest 2SM News. I'm Claire Murphy.
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2: Yeah, 25 minutes to 7 and 13 1269 is the number. And Tim at 2SM.com.au for an email. I tell you one thing about our little camper van trip is I've only ever owned one diesel car, and it was probably more than 10 years ago. And diesel through where we went down the south coast of New South Wales and then into Victoria was sort of about 279, 280. But you realise how efficient diesel engines are. So I think we only filled the camper van. It took about 80 litres, I think. And only filled it up three times, and then last time, because you've got to bring it back to the nice man who hired it to us, full of diesel. So very efficient the way they run, but still it was a fair whack to fill it up at $2.80 a litre. But diesel engines are incredibly efficient, which is something to consider. Look, as I've told you many times, I've never had a cigarette in my mouth. I think it's a smelly, revolting habit, but I'll defend your right to smoke as long as they're legal. And, of course, they're not, which is a complete hypocrisy, because if government were serious about your health, then they'd just ban cigarettes altogether, which they won't do because they make an awful lot of money out of them. But it was interesting in Queensland to see legal cigarette sales jumped 55% in Queensland after the black market crackdown. So you say to yourself, well, that's terrible. I mean, they're buying more legal cigarettes. Well, it's not terrible, because the black market crackdown might mean the cops will get out of it, that the cops, the crooks will get out of it, and the cops will crack down on it. Because, you know, as we say repeatedly, if there's no money in it, the crooks will depart. You know, they'll find something else to make money out of. There's plenty of money in black market cigarettes. So it's interesting. And the other interesting thing about that is the calls to the quit line doubled in the days after the major enforcement operations in Queensland. So there's now a suggestion that the other states follow their example, but the federal government is expected to use them as an example as it pushes back on calls to reduce the tobacco excise, because they keep saying, the federal government, oh, look, it's about our health. We can't do that. It's about your health. But in Queensland, calls to quit line doubled. The quit line doubled in the 10 days after the enforcement operations. And yes, the sales of legal cigarettes went up, but the sales of the black market stuff went down. So you'd think that, you know, they're trying to do the right thing in Queensland. It's having some sort of effect. As I say, I've never had one in my mouth, but I'll defend your right to smoke the dreaded darts, the durries, the old coffin nails, as long as they're legal, and they are. The latest news poll for preferred prime minister has Anthony Albanese, and you're probably going to say, how in God's name is he? But he is the preferred prime minister, according to Redbridge, which is a pretty reputable poll. That's the Accent Redbridge poll. It's got him at 31%, Pauline Hanson 26%, up a couple, and Angus Taylor at 15% and unchanged. So Anthony Albanese unchanged at 31%. And Angus Taylor unchanged, and Pauline Hanson up as preferred prime minister. And the first litmus test, really, for any of this will be the election in Victoria. But generally thought the Liberals will win that one. And how One Nation goes everywhere else, well, the popularity is not waning, that's for sure. And the popularity of the Labor Party is certainly waning, their worst numbers in a long time. And the other really newsworthy thing that's happened is, auction clearance rates, fallen through the floor. Some of the experts are saying this is merely a correction and they'll bounce back next year. But when you look at the raw numbers, I won't give you the numbers for every state in Australia, but nationally, and Sydney and Melbourne, I say, sort of drag the national average down. So nationally, let me tell you that the median sale price at the auctions was just over $1 million. For units, just over 800,000. There were scheduled 1,500 of them, but only 1,000 took place. So the others were taken off, I imagine, the auction list before it happened. Sold at auction, 508. Sold prior to the auction, 226. And withdrawn from sale, 194. And sold at a private treaty, 6,000. So that's the median price, 1,035,000 in Sydney. And the national median price was 1.6 million, and for units, 935,000. So that's in Sydney, rather, 1.6 and 935. So that's pretty similar to what it was just before I went away. So, look, it depends on who you listen to, that either the sky is falling along with the auction rate, or it's a correction. But, of course, it's all tied to interest rates going up, and they may go up again. I suppose the prediction is the famous Melbourne Cup Day interest rate, first Tuesday in November. So we'll see. But it's obviously having an effect when you've... I can tell you the clearance rate at 50% nationally. I mean, nationally at the same time last year, it was 72%. That'll give you some idea as to how the housing clearance, the auction clearance rates have altered in recent times. So whether it's a correction or not remains to be seen. Look, Four Corners last night, really, and the episode is called Defenceless. And just let me play you the beginning of the program, and if you feel like it, you can go on iView and have a look. And this is all about the way we treat, and the royal we, as far as Australia is concerned, government, Department of Veterans Affairs, and the agents who look after veterans and try and get them the best deal possible. Well, Four Corners has done a very extensive, and I mean really extensive, investigation into all of this. And you need to watch the whole program, which, of course, I can't play you. But I'll just play you the intro to the program, and maybe you can go on iView and have a look at it, because it's very revealing as to how we treat veterans, how they're looked after in relation to their mental health, their overall health, and financially. But just let me play this for you at 18 to 7.
3: Australia's veterans have entered a brave new world.
4: Their business model was centred on maximising profit. It's like a shark tank.
3: A world hijacked by predatory companies.
5: I do compensation claims for injured military veterans in Australia.
6: Cool.
5: We sell to one avatar, one product, mm-hmm. one time at the moment.
7: No, it's appalling. The commodifying veterans as to being an avatar that's worth a certain amount and then expendable.
3: They promise to help veterans get the care and compensation they deserve.
8: Access your DVA mental health assessment today.
3: But some are using veterans as cash cows, billing the Department of Veterans Affairs.
9: Once they've got their DVA details, it's all bets are off. They can just bill and bill and bill.
3: And banking huge profits.
10: It just indicated that someone had opened a DVA book of fees and built a business model around what you're able to bill.
11: Do you think Australians would be outraged to hear that veterans are being cold-called and sold?
7: An average Australian would be absolutely aghast at what's happening to veterans who, quite frankly, have paid enough.
3: There are 500,000 veterans around the country, many living with the physical and mental scars of their service. It's the government's job to ensure they're properly cared for and compensated.
12: What was the business model of the company?
13: It just seemed more like a cult than anything else.
3: Four Corners has spent months investigating an extensive network of companies that squeezes veterans for all they're worth.
13: It just got crazy. There was veterans calling saying, I'm being called every day of the week.
3: We take you inside the lucrative business model, enriching those at the top, and expose the loopholes that have allowed them to prosper.
14: DVA needs to start investigating those providers. They didn't ban them. They didn't remove them.
6: they still paid the bill.
2: Yeah, the way we treat our veterans, which is, you know, the more we read about it, the more we hear about it, the more we see on television, it's just appalling. You know, the people who have literally, you know, put their lives on the line for this country, we treat them appalling. And people, you know, making money out of them. I mean, it just makes you sick, really, doesn't it? Really does. Anyway, if you didn't see that last night, it's worth a look on playback on iView. Gregory said, morning, welcome back. Thank you, mate. Congrats to the Chooks through gritted teeth. But gee, knew he lost no fans. No, they didn't. The way they played in the final, it was great. Unreal run to fall short by a lousy point. And me and the Knights faithful were where they were the winners, and they were. They played great, the Newcastle Knights. And as I say, I mean, I'm a Roosters tragic of now 66 years, I was very happy, and there was quite a bit of hijinks in the Webster household on Sunday night, I can tell you. One of my boys came over to to watch it with me, and another one of my boys was texting from Newcastle, and the other one was texting from Geelong, where we'd just been. So the whole house of Roosters supporters. Apart from the lovely one, who's a Dolphins supporter, so she was just sort of sitting on the fence. No, she wasn't. She was sitting on the lounge and making comments, and very worthwhile ones too. So thank you, Greg. No, it's nice to be back. Look, there's going to be a press conference today. Mount Panorama, of course, Bathurst is on this weekend at 1 o'clock at Mount Panorama, and it's going to be a very high visibility police operation. Launched between now, as of this afternoon, and next Monday. So from now until October 12. And it's, I tell you, they're all going to be there. Police officers from the dog unit, Polia, licensing police, bicycle unit, public order and riot squad, rescue and bomb disposal. They'll all be there. State Operations Emergency Management Command and the Traffic and Highway Patrol will be there as well through the operation. So they're having that press conference at 1 o'clock today. So Brent will have the results of that, and we'll certainly talk about it tomorrow. And as I say, the coppers are going to be there. The Howard Collins will be there, the New South Wales Coordinator General, and the Mayor of Bathurst will be there as well. So an operation just to, as they're saying, keep people safe across the weekend as they head up to Mount Panorama. I don't think it's anything like it used to be. When I was at Bathurst, I started on radio in Bathurst in 1973, and I tell you what, she was a bit rough and ready back then up on the mountain, and they'd set up camp, and several thousand drinks were consumed back in the day. I think it's a little bit more, well, subdued than that. John, just hang on a second, because I'll take a break, then I'll have a chat to you, because I've just realised what time it is. 13 to 7.
1: 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Sydney traffic.
14: On the Hume Motorway at Mount Annan, a northbound crash. The right lane is blocked, affecting northbound traffic coming up towards Narillan Road. At Fairfield, a crash has Polding Street closed between the Cumberland Highway and Rawson Road, and tidal flow repairs on sections of Military Road in Cremorne and Neutral Bay. 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Tim Govers, the latest traffic on 2SM 1269.
1: Tim Webster, back Tuesday morning from 5 a.m.
2: Just name me one that you have respect for. Hawke and Keating, yeah. Chifley and Curtin, yeah. Rudd, Gillard, and the lot we've got now. They get transcripts of what's said here and what's said on Smithy's program, and they know what's written in the newspapers, but they seem to totally, completely and utterly ignore it and still run off on their own tangent with the ideology that they have.
1: Tim Webster, back Tuesday morning from 5 a.m.
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6: Yeah, 10 to 7, a bit murky, isn't it? A bit murky certainly here, and they're talking about a few showers today, but warm, 27 degrees today, and then dropping back down to 19 tomorrow and a few more showers. I think even more showers on Thursday at 10 to 7. Morning, John.
7: Good morning, Tim. Glad to hear you're back.
6: Lovely to be back, mate. I hope you've been well.
7: Yeah, I'm on the right side of the grass.
6: That's a start, isn't it? Always a start.
7: It's always a start, and then I can wait. Every day I can wake up at the comedy hour, and you know how you get the comedy hour every day? Just wait until Albo opens his mouth. No.
6: Well, they're all over there, now, mate, in Fiji, living it up on our money and talking about how we fix the climate and change the world. It's glad to see them over there having a lovely time, John.
7: Oh, it's just wonderful, Mike. And we've got people living in the streets. We've got ex-servicemen committing suicide. We've got shoot 'em ups every weekend, like the wide.
6: Gunfight at the OK Corral.
7: And it's quite okay because we're going to take all the guns away. We can't let the cooks have it because they like shooting one another. And there could be a film in this. Albo might be the leading role. You never know.
6: Where's John Wayne when you need him?
7: This ex-serviceman set up.
6: Yep.
7: It was disgusting. I could not watch the end of it.
6: Oh, it's awful.
7: It upset me too much.
6: Yep.
7: Now, here's the parallel. They fought for the country for freedom, justice and a way of life.
6: Yep.
7: For us, everyone here. So they just get neglected, and we just let 30,000, give them, permanent visas and everything else that shouldn't be here, that's been milking the system that these people fought for. They end up with the gold chalice, those people, and the exiles will end up with the booby prize.
6: Yeah. It was rare. It's very hard to watch that. I agree with you. It was very hard to watch that last night. It breaks your heart. Actually, it really does.
7: Get ready for the emergency button because I have to restrain myself.
6: Yeah,
7: it's absolutely pathetic that these people are down there. I doubt whether they could even tell you what happened in New Guinea in 1945 that saved us being taken over by the Japs.
6: Yeah.
7: I doubt very much if they knew what we were manufacturing during the war that saved us. I doubt very much if they know anything about the Korean War, what the servicemen went through there, and more perilous than that, how our men were forced to go to the young people, go to the war, and the reserves. And what do they get? A kick in the guts. But what does the ISIS bride get? Oh, come down, Ian Turpie, come on down, And they got red carpet treatment, put up in hotels and everything else. Walk around the corner from the hotels where they were, here's ex-servicemen living in the streets.
6: Yeah, everything, I know.
7: That is democracy and an Australian cultural way. I walk backwards over the Harbour Bridge in Obdale boots.
6: Well, you know, everything you've just said, and I've just said earlier this morning, they just must be tone deaf because they're hearing this on this program, on Chris's program, on other radio programs. They're reading it in the newspaper, they're seeing it on television, and they're tone deaf. I mean, there's Chris Bowen trying to tell us that the conference you have when you're not having a conference is okay for us to spend millions and millions of dollars on. It's a pre-conference, and it's him trying to establish some sort of a legacy. And he's tone deaf. He doesn't listen. Otherwise, he's not going to change. Ideologically, you and I both know they're not going to change. That party, or Bowen, or Albanese. They're not.
7: They'll all turn up on Australia Day, you know, getting in front of the cameras until all the heifer dust flows profusely out of their mouth, because you can't say the other word.
6: No.
7: And Anzac Day, they'll get up and praise and everything else. The next day, forget about them. Yeah. It's like the homeless. Yeah. When the parade's on up Oxford Street or anything else, they rustle them away into a public, into buildings somewhere, take their phones off them. That when it's over the next day, get back out in the streets and do your best.
6: Yeah.
7: And that they let these people in, 30,000. We let 140 criminals out of jail. We could have let one out and deported the rest. We're not going to do that.
6: Mm.
7: Oh, no, we've got a United Nations treaty. The treaties are not legal.
6: Mm.
7: They're not legal.
6: Yeah. Yeah, look, the coalition are announcing their migration policy today too, and I think it's mostly been leaked. They're going to talk about 100,000. And, you know, when you talk about a competition between one nation, the Labor Party, and the coalition about migration, then you just know how concerned the Labor Party are about one nation and the coalition as well. So,
7: well,
6: you know, dueling migration policies,
7: One nation that I speak to a lot of people, Tim, a lot of people. I strike a yarn up with people walking down the street.
6: Yeah.
7: And not one of them have got a word of... I mentioned Albanese because he says, "Sir, mate, I've got to go because I'll end up having a go at you." He said, "I hate the word." So he walked off.
6: Yeah, didn't want to talk about it, yeah. Yeah.
7: They're even telling me now, even the younger people that have been brainwashed have woken up, "We were misled." Well, in our constitution, you can't do that. The people get, like, he's going to fix up the power and everything. He's going to do this, going to do that. You know, the gunners, you know, in wartime, the gunners are up the front.
6: Yeah, you know, that's right.
7: Up the front. So we shouldn't be frightened if anything happens, because we've got more gunners in Parliament than anything else. We're going to do this and we're going to
6: do that. Yeah,
7: and
6: that's right.
7: It's not nothing to do with us here. The conflict overseas has caused all the trouble in Australia.
6: Yeah, well, no, it hasn't caused all of it. Well, I just noticed the time and I've got to leave you. And by the way, Al, just stay there for me. I just noticed what time it is. So I wouldn't have any time for you, but I'd love to talk to you about immigration, because I was speaking to Andrew Wallace, actually, the MP for Fisher, the bloke that we like talking to, after the news at 7. So that's one of the things that's happening today, is the coalition announcing, finally, took them a while to get around to it, their migration policy. But Al, stay there, and I'll have a yarn to you after the news. 3 minutes to 7.
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0: In the Abate Tunnel, a breakdown at the eastbound exit ramp to Gardiners Road, Fairfield a crash, Polding Street closed between the Cumberland Highway and Rawson Road, and tidal flow failures at Neutral Bay and Cremorne affecting Military Road. The unpaid toll process has changed. 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I'm Tim Govis with the latest traffic on 2SM 1269.
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0: 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Rain comes on steady, hot and strong. It just keeps on and on.
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5: Good morning, I'm Claire Murphy. Celebrity fitness guru and former Bachelor star Sam Wood and wife Snejana have broken their silence after he was charged with domestic violence offences following an alleged incident on Queensland's Sunshine Coast. The 46-year-old is accused of assault occasioning bodily harm and strangulation in a domestic setting. He plans to fight the charges. They released a joint statement saying it's been a difficult time and we're working through this as a family and are thoroughly cooperating with authorities. Wood spent the weekend in custody on remand before a court appearance on Thursday where he's expected to apply for bail. Four people remain hospitalised following the horror crash into a Newcastle Knights fan parade in Wall's End in Newcastle on Saturday. 10 people were injured after the car ploughed into supporters lining the streets to wave off their team to the NRL Grand Final. A 5-year-old girl and 67-year-old man were left fighting for life, critically injured. Their conditions have both since improved. An 18-year-old P plater who was allegedly behind the wheel of the car at the time remains before the courts. He was charged with 9 offences and was refused bail on Sunday. The woman who's alleging she was drugged and raped for 7 hours by a group of students at Cornell University in 2024 has been threatened with harm if she doesn't withdraw her lawsuit. The woman known as Jane Doe has filed a civil suit after no criminal charges were laid against the 7 students who all belonged to the same fraternity. It's alleged they sent messages in a group chat inviting the other men to join them in sexually assaulting the young woman at a party. Her lawyer claims she's been the target of multiple threats, including a social media campaign that's circulated calling for those who know her to reveal her identity. Andrew Mountbatten Windsor has been warned not to use his brother King Charles's money to fund his legal action against UK police. Mountbatten Windsor is questioning the legality of the search warrants used before his February arrest. The former prince accused of misconduct in public office after the release of the Epstein files revealed emails between Andrew and Epstein appearing to share sensitive government information. Andrew, who's been stripped of all his titles and honours, now receives money from the King from his private funds. A palace source saying it's been made very clear that that money cannot be used to fund this judicial review. Despite a big push for the bin chicken to become the emblem of the Brisbane 2032 Olympic Games, organisers have chosen to go with an abstract cockatoo instead. The emblem, which accidentally appeared on the game's official YouTube channel on Friday, 3 days ahead of its scheduled reveal, has 5 feathers in the style of a cockatoo crest that also represents the Olympic flame. The feathers are in groups of 3 and 2 to represent the 2032 Games, and the shape is also a map of Queensland with the eye where Brisbane is located. To sport, an Aussie tennis star Alex Diminor will go head-to-head with Novak Djokovic tonight in the final of the China Open. The world number 10 moved into the decider with a walkover win in last night's semi-final after Poland's Hubert Hurkacz pulled up injured in the second set. Djokovic also scored automatic entry to the final after his semi-final opponent, Russian Daniil Medvedev, hit a ball in frustration, striking a spectator in the eye and was disqualified. A win would see Diminor claim his second ATP title of the year after he took out the Rotterdam Open back in February. Former Essendon captain Zach Merritt's move to the Hawks has been finalised, with the 31-year-old joining Hawthorn on a four-year, $4 million deal. In exchange, the Bombers will receive picks 15 and 25 in the 2027 draft, as well as a second-round pick in 2028. Elsewhere, on day one of the AFL trade period, Scott Pendlebury will head to the Gold Coast Suns, while Collingwood have picked up Jesse Hogan from GWS. And Knights forward Tyson Frizzell is set to depart the club ahead of next year's NRL season. The news was confirmed during yesterday's fan event at McDonald Jones Stadium. The back rower, named alongside the departing Dane Gagai as having played their last games for the club, the Tigers are supposedly interested. To finance, and the Dow Jones is up 91 points this morning to 51,268, and the Australian dollar is currently buying 69.70 US cents. That's Super Radio Network News. Patchy cloud cover this morning, delivering a chance of showers, but it's a mixed bag today, sunny at times and cloudy at others. The strong wind warning's in place, with south to southwesterly winds getting up to 20 to 30 kilometres per hour later this afternoon and evening, heading for tops of 27 degrees in the city, 29 in the west. Windy again tomorrow with a shower or two, cloudy Thursday and sunny again by Friday. That's the latest 2SM News. I'm Claire Murphy.
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6: Yeah, g'day. And it is Tuesday, October 6th, and a bit murky today. Warm 27, as you just heard, and maybe a few showers about. It looks like there might even be some of them as we speak. And 13 12 69 to speak to us, and tim at 2sm.com.au for an email. And Al's there. G'day, Al.
7: G'day, Tim. How are you, mate?
6: Mate, I'm pretty good for a Tuesday after a holiday.
7: That's right. Just a few words about... I was going to bring up about immigration, but
6: yeah,
7: that's already been spoken about a lot. I mean, it's very obvious that immigration needs to be cut, and finally all the parties are starting to realise it. Well, I'm not so sure if the Labor Party realises it, but they're being pressured into doing something.
6: Yeah, they are, yeah.
7: Okay, what's been mentioned now quite a bit the last little bit is that the government's tone deaf. Well, yeah, they are tone deaf because they don't care.
6: Yeah.
7: They're only interested in a subject if there's pressure put on them.
6: Yep.
7: And goodness me, all the problems in Australia. Australia's in big trouble, mate. It's really in big trouble.
6: It is. You know, I have to tell you, Al, I mean, we just had a lovely holiday, my wife and I. We'd never done the camper van thing before, so we thought we'd try it out and really enjoyed it. We went down the south coast of New South Wales and stayed at showgrounds and campsites. And it was beautiful, but it was so quiet, Al. And I said, where is everybody? Because it was school holidays down there in Victoria. And it was so quiet on the roads. It was so quiet. The campsites were all quiet. And I thought to myself, you know, people are struggling. They can't afford to do it. They're struggling,
7: right.
6: You know? Yeah.
7: That's right. Oh, look, I see it on a daily basis with homelessness and poverty. And,
6: yeah.
7: And I've got to help people with their electricity bills, all sorts of dreadful things. And then you get this Reserve Bank governor pontificating on algorithms and all this sort of stuff,
6: yep.
7: And the government doing nothing about their own inflationary situation.
6: Yeah.
7: Okay, I've got a question.
6: Sure.
7: Where does the Governor General fit in with all this? Does the Governor General have a responsibility to do something for her country?
6: Look, you're not going to get a dismissal like we had in 1975, certainly not from this Governor-General. The Governor-General still does have the power to dismiss the government if, and in 75 it was about supply, so the government couldn't get any money, so the Governor-General, Sir John Kerr, his hand was forced in. But I would be extremely surprised if you ever saw that happen again. But as far as the Governor-General's responsibilities are concerned, well, yeah, and we were a constitutional monarchy, so she's the king's representative here.
7: Yeah, exactly. Okay, and the bottom line is, I think people should be protesting outside Parliament House in regard to what's happening in Australia.
6: Yeah, yeah.
7: And I think they should be protesting outside the Reserve Bank.
6: You know what? We're a bit apathetic, aren't we, Al? I mean, you got people, Palestinian protests all over the place. I think they're still happening in Sydney almost every weekend. Everybody else is protesting, but Australians, you know, on the bones of their bum and struggling at the petrol pump and struggling at the supermarket and everywhere else, at the power bill.
7: Oh, yeah.
6: You know, yeah, but we just don't do it. Maybe we should. Maybe we should just say, listen, arc up, head to Canberra and say, what are you doing? I mean, what are you doing, if anything? Because I'm going to say it again, and you said it. It's their ideology. They can't escape it, and they're just tone deaf. They're just going to proceed with what they're doing, and we've got them until, well, at least 2028.
7: They're arrogant.
6: That's a good
7: arrogant.
6: Word, too. Yeah, that's a good word.
7: They're arrogant. They don't care, especially Bowen. He's a dreadful human being.
6: Well, he's a zealot. You know, the thing with Bowen is he's a zealot. Mate, I'm going to leave you because I've got Andrew Wallace on the line. I want to have a yarn to him, but do we still got Andrew's lovely intro? Because he will be one day. Is that the theme to Yes Minister or Yes Prime Minister? Well, one or the other. The member for Fisher, who we love having a chat to, Andrew Wallace, is on the line. Good morning, mate.
8: Good morning, Tim. Good morning to your listeners.
6: Now, you can give me a scoop. It's only between you and me. What's the migration policy going to be? Come on, you can tell me.
8: Look, our migration policy will be what we've been saying it is. It's going to be targeted, and we're going to ensure that it's linked to the number of houses that we build. Under this government has brought in 1.4 million people into this country in 4 years. And we wonder when we drive around why we're seeing cities of tents pop up all around the place. It's like L.A. I don't know if you've been to L.A. recently.
6: No.
8: It's tent city with homeless people. And once upon a time, when you and I were growing up, Tim, if you were homeless, you had a mental health problem or you had an addiction problem or something was going really bad in your life. There are now families with, both parents working that are homeless.
6: That's right.
8: This is not the Australia that we know and love.
6: No, it was the brown paper bag and the bottle of booze under the bridge when I was growing up, and you walked across the other side of the road to escape a homeless person back then. Not now. Look, it could be women living in the cars with the kids escaping domestic violence. So it's, something needed to be done about migration, and I was only kidding. I know your policy's coming out later today, but I think we can guess what it's going to be. It's going to be a hell of a lot less than the Labor Party bring in.
8: It'll be targeted. We've got to get the balance right, Tim. We've got to ensure that our businesses, our tourism businesses, our farmers are able to access workers. Otherwise, if you cut it off too hard, too quickly, then those people are going to suffer. Yeah. So it's a matter of getting the balance right. And I'm absolutely sure that John O'Dunham, I know he's been working on this night and day for several months. We'll get that balance right.
6: Yeah, and just two of my listeners just then, just before you, John and Al, just lamenting the fact that this government seems to be, and I used the expression myself earlier today, tone deaf. They don't appear to be listening, understanding the troubles the Australian people have, evidenced by the fact that, and I know it was organised some time ago, they're in bloody Fiji spending millions and millions of dollars on a conference you have when you're not having a conference.
8: $20 million, and Albo is the only G20 leader that's going to be there. So what does that tell you? It was Chris Bowen spruiked this talk fest up, that it was going to be so important for the environment and ultimately everyone's a no-show.
6: Yeah.
8: Albo is the only G20 leader there. Well, when Australians are faced with a cost of living crisis, we've had... 16 interest rate rises under this government? The Reserve Bank is saying because of domestic spending, we are spending, this government is spending like a drunken sailor. Yeah. And because as a result, the RBA is having to put both feet on the brake to try and slow the economy, because this government is spending, its spending is absolutely out of control.
6: Yeah, now on a very serious matter indeed, but we should start, if we haven't already, start listening to Mike Burgess, the ASIO boss, about what the threat level may be here, because it's not. The warnings are pretty stark that he's making.
8: They are very stark, and for your listeners, the terror threat level mechanism that we have in place in this country ensures that the decisions about the threat level is made by ASIO. It's not made by the Prime Minister or made by the Home Affairs Minister, and that's good. That's a good thing. It takes the politics out of the situation. But what Mike Burgess has indicated twice now over the last 3 months is that the framework that he has to work with is not fit for purpose. Now, I've been saying for months and months and months that our current threat level, which is set at probable, which means that it's more than a 50% chance that there'll be a terrorist attack, is not reflective of our current circumstances. Now, we all know what happened in Bondi nearly 12 months ago, but since Bondi, most Australians don't understand that our intelligence agencies and law enforcement have thwarted four imminent serious terror attacks on Australian soil. But they've also thwarted 16 less imminent but still serious terror threats since Bondi. So that's 20 terror threats or terrorist attacks on Australian soil that our agencies have thwarted. And yet our terror threat level is still set at probable. Now, Mike Burgess says that the framework he's got to work with says that he can't lift it to the next level, which is expected, because he has to have pretty concrete evidence that there is a threat that he's dealing with right now. And clearly, ASIO is not all-seeing and all-knowing, and nor do we want it to be. We don't want to live in a police state.
6: No, we don't.
8: But the framework that ASIO has to work with is not doing its job. It's not fit for purpose, particularly for the threats that we're facing right now.
6: Yeah.
8: And yet Tony Burke has said nothing about this.
6: No.
8: You know, you would have thought that Tony Burke would be heeding the calls of the respected Director General of ASIO and saying, right, well, we need to change this. If the threat level, if the framework isn't right, let's change it. Well, crickets, nothing.
6: No, tumbleweeds, exactly. Yeah, and as I say, we've got to listen to Mike Burgess. I mean, we can't, as you and I both know, we can't know everything ASIO's doing. We can't, because it's a national security issue. But we should be listening to his warnings, that's for sure. Now, mate, what do you know about, it's not a conference, I think it's a series of discussions today with the bosses of OpenAI, Anthropic, Microsoft and Google. It was supposed to be in Canberra, but it's I think it's going to be on another online from Melbourne. So when you say discussions rather than a conference, what are we going to be grilling them about is my question.
8: Well, look, AI stands to be the next industrial revolution that we're dealing with.
6: That's
8: in
6: for
8: our
6: sure.
8: time.
6: That's for sure.
8: It's changing the way that businesses operate. It's changing so many different things with the way our society functions.
6: Yeah.
8: It's a good thing, but it's also something that we need to be very, very careful of. And even the bosses of AI, you know, the boss of Anthropic recently came out and said, well, you know, we need to put some guardrails around this. And, you know, we saw the leak of the Medicare information a couple of weeks ago. You know, when we drive on the roads, we have road rules. You know, we should have some kind of guidelines, some guardrails around the way that AI operates.
6: Yeah.
8: And when the bosses of the big tech companies that are really leading the way on AI, when they're saying, yeah, we need to be careful here.
6: Yes,
8: I think that we should be taking up and standing up and taking notice.
6: Yeah, well, that's I'll find out what happens when they have their meetings. But apparently, it was going to be in Canberra. Now it's in Hearing Room 3 in the Parliament House in Melbourne. But it's a discussion with the AI bosses. So we'll find out more about that tomorrow, mate. Always great to talk to you. Thanks for your time.
8: Thanks, Tim.
6: Andrew Wallace. You too. The MP for Fisher. And that migration policy does come out today. In fact, I'm just looking up and noticing Barnaby Joyce is on Channel 9. And I imagine he's talking about that as well. But as far as AI is concerned, apparently it was the intervention of the Greens, and I'm yet to find out why it was changed from, it was going to be in Canberra, so now it's in Parliament House in Melbourne, and you can stream that if you're vaguely interested, but I mean, we should all be more than vaguely interested, I promise you, in the advancement of AI, because as Andrew just said, it's, you know, the modern industrial revolution is AI, for sure. 18 past 7.
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9: On the M7 motorway at Eastern Creek, debris affecting southbound traffic approaching the M4. In the M8 tunnel at St Peters, a breakdown. It's at the eastbound exit ramp to Gardiners Road. On the M1 Pacific motorway at Mount Coringai, crews have just cleared a breakdown from the approach to Coringai Chase Road. 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I'm Tim Govis with the latest traffic on 2SM 1269.
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14: Oh, I'm going to go to the toilet and grab some more beers. Pause it for me?
15: No way, mate. We're not pausing live sport. Look, he's about to score a try.
14: Nah, it'll be all right. Oh, what? Oh, no. Did I miss it? Come on, mate. 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
6: Yeah, 21 minutes past 7. Well, here's an interesting yarn, especially if you're in small business. For an average small business owner, there are something like 122 awards and 1,900 classifications with all different rates of pay. Now, what a headache that is. Now, H.R. Nichols, dedicated to advocating for sensible industrial relations in our country, because what that does is increases productivity, which is exactly what everyone's talking about. And I've got James Mathias, the Executive Director of H.R. Nichols, on the phone. Good morning.
18: Good morning, Tim.
6: What a nightmare for small business that is.
18: Oh, absolutely. And if you think about the context in which this was created by Julia Gillard in 2009,
6: yeah,
18: she said we wanted a system that's simple to understand and easy to apply. Well, 17 years later, that has been trashed. And our recent study found that there are 205,816 pay scales in the awards.
6: Yeah, and you could, not that you're ever going to excuse it, but we've had many cases, haven't we, of businesses, you know, underpaying people and probably with no intent. But just for one example, I mean, this is ridiculous. In the restaurant business, there's 64 cents per hour difference. 64 cents between the person who brings the plate to the table and the one who takes it away. Talk about stupid. God.
18: Oh, what a nonsense. And, you know, this level of prescription rests on the assumption that is, frankly, an insult to every worker the unions and the Labor Party claim to protect.
6: Right.
18: It's this notion that every employee is too helpless to strike a fair bargain and that every employer is waiting to exploit them. And without 8,739 pages of prescriptive pay scales, then we'd all be on survival wages. It's a nonsense.
6: Could you possibly explain to me and the listeners what Julie Gillard meant when she advocated for this?
18: Well, there were previously 1,500 awards, and so this modernisation process brought them down to 122. But what it didn't do was get rid of this level of prescription that sits behind it. So it kept essentially this lattice where one worker could potentially fall under multiple awards, and so then that becomes the headache for the employer. I'll give you an example.
6: Yeah.
18: A tradesperson could fall under 87 separate awards, a labourer 82, a machine operator 62. You know, a cafe or a restaurant is potentially paying people on three separate awards just to do business, and sometimes it's determined on how many takeaway coffees they serve.
6: Yeah. Is a lot of this dictated, or was her one of her primary reasons for doing it, dictated by the unions, all these awards?
18: You could trace it back to that. I mean, this is all created after the end of the Howard government, obviously the big debate then around work choices.
6: Yeah.
18: And so the Labor Party comes to power, and of course their paymasters are there, and they help them design this system. And I would contest, Tim, that the reason why this is so complex is because it actually entrenches the place of the unions in our industrial relations system. And it simply shouldn't be like this. Why do we make it harder for an employer to pay people correctly than it should be?
6: Yeah, well, exactly. And can you take, I know you can take the unions out of it by doing a deal with the employer yourself, but I mean, how many bridges to cross to get that achieved?
18: Absolutely. And that's a bridge where an employee and an employer discuss the roles, responsibilities and remuneration.
6: Yeah.
18: And that simply cannot exist under this system.
6: Yeah. So what do we do to change it? How hard is that?
18: Well, first of all, how hard is it to change? When the Act was first introduced, it had a statutory requirement that it must be reviewed every 4 years.
6: Right.
18: So the first review started in 2014. By 2018, when the second review was due, the first one was only halfway through, so they legislated to stop the requirement. 8 years later, when the first review, which was only meant to take up to 4 years, it had 25,000 documents, 1,300 hearings, and 700 proposed decisions. And with no apparent irony, the full bench of the Fair Work Commission said that an award should be able to be read by an employer or employee without needing a history lesson or paid advocate.
6: Yeah.
18: So what we need to do here, essentially, Tim, is we've got 19 defined sectors of the Australian economy. Each one of those sectors should have, essentially, its own award, and we should be in a system where this lattice is completely removed, where if you're in an industry, an employee in an industry, you should be covered by only one award.
6: Well, exactly. Oh, God, talk about a nightmare. Mate, I'd love to talk to you again about this, but I've got news coming up at me. But thanks for your time this morning. Thank you.
18: Thanks, Tim.
6: James Mathias from HR Nichols, who advocate some sense in the system. So, you know, you're a cafe owner and run the cafe all day, then you're up till midnight trying to, you know, work out the books. Do all that. That's just, God, it's so ridiculous. God, we're dumb sometimes here, aren't we? 727.
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9: In Cartwright, a crash Hoxton Park Road at Joadja Road. Traffic affected both ways. Fairfield, a car has struck a pole overnight. It's brought some wires down. Polding Street is closed between the Cumberland Highway and Rawson Road. Need a new fridge or bigger screen TV? Get a bargain today at Harvey Norman Seconds World, 103 Parramatta Road, Auburn, and Penrith Homemaker. Open 7 days. I'm Tim Govis with the latest traffic on 2SM 1269.
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3: Good morning, I'm Claire Murphy. There are calls for trauma assistance counselling for the witnesses to the weekend's horror crash that saw a car slam into Knights fans who were lined up to see off the team bus in Newcastle. Witnesses have described how the car allegedly revved before sliding sideways and hitting the crowd. Bystanders rushed to help, some lifting the car off of trapped victims and others performing CPR on the most severely injured, some of which were young children. The alleged driver of the vehicle, an 18-year-old P-plater, has been charged and will face court again on October 15. Prime Minister Anthony Albanese has landed in Fiji for the Pacific Pre-COP, a major climate conference hosted by Australia. The event will bring together more than 50 countries to advance climate action ahead of COP31 in Turkey in November. The PM is joined by Minister for Climate Change and Energy, Chris Bowen, and Special Envoy for Climate Change Adaptation and Resilience, Kate Thwaites. It comes amid criticism of the Australian government's ongoing approval of new coal and gas projects and follows campaigns to reject New South Wales's largest coal project in history, the HVO continuation project approved by the IPC last week. Thousands of anti-war protesters are expected to descend on Perth today as the city hosts the first day of Weapons Expo Land Force 2026. Organisers of the protest say there won't be a repeat of 2024 when they clashed with police in Melbourne, throwing projectiles at officers and allegedly setting fire to wheelie bins. Dozens were arrested, 27 police officers were injured. The conference, which runs until Thursday, brings together local, interstate and international government and military officials who will explore the latest weaponry. The lawfulness of search warrants carried out before the arrest of Andrew Mountbatten Windsor will be examined in court later this week. The former prince has taken legal action against Thames Police, with a private hearing to take place on Thursday where the judge will examine the legality of the search warrants that led to his arrest. Mountbatten Windsor is accused of misconduct in public office and leaking government documents to deceased sex offender Jeffrey Epstein. A lab worker at a plague research institute in Siberia has died, prompting authorities to quarantine dozens of people. Russia's health watchdog told state media that the institute had not found evidence of any accidents involving the handling of pathogens after rumours spread on social media that the lab worker had dropped a test tube containing live bacteria. An unspecified number of people who were in contact with the 28-year-old have been quarantined, and parts of the hospital where she died have been cordoned off. Authorities are urging people to remain calm, saying there's no evidence the woman's death was linked to her work. The US military has moved its bombers off the UK airbase that was at the centre of last week's alleged terror plot. US Vice President J.D. Vance says the decision was made out of an abundance of caution. The planes were stationed at RAF Fairford to carry out strikes against Iranian missile targets. To sport, and retiring Broncos star Ali Brigginshaw has been denied an international farewell, left out of the Gillaroos side. The 36-year-old found out she wasn't named in the squad 24 hours after her side went down to the Roosters in the NRLW Grand Final. Roosters centre Isabel Kelly will captain the side. Kangaroos coach Kevin Walters has named his 23-player World Cup squad with Panther Isaiah Yeo named as captain. There will potentially be six debutants in the side with Bradman Best, Jack Bostock, Blake Braley, David Fifita, Sam Walker and Jacob Preston also named. The Kangaroos will play the Kiwis in Sydney, Fiji in Brisbane and the Cook Islands in Townsville. Knights forward Tyson Frizzell is set to depart the club, the news confirmed during yesterday's post-grand final loss fan event at McDonald Jones Stadium. The Tigers are reportedly the front-runners for his signature from 2027. And Aussie tennis star Alex de Minaur will go head-to-head with Novak Djokovic in tonight's final at the China Open. The world number 10 moved into the decider with a walkover win in last night's semi-final after Poland's Hubert Hurkacz pulled up injured in the second set. Djokovic also scored automatic entry to the final after his semi-final opponent, Russian Daniil Medvedev, hit a ball in frustration, striking a spectator in the eye and was disqualified. To finance, and the Dow Jones is up 90 points this morning to 51,267, and the Australian dollar is buying 69.70 US cents. That's Super Radio Network News. Patchy cloud cover this morning, delivering a chance of showers, but it's a mixed bag today, sunny at times and cloudy at others. The strong wind warnings in place with south

0: southwesterly winds, getting up to 20 to 30 kilometres per hour later this afternoon and evening, heading for tops of 27 degrees in the city, 29 in the west, windy again tomorrow with a shower or two, cloudy Thursday and sunny again by Friday. That's the latest 2SM News. I'm Claire Murphy.
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2: Yeah, 25 to 8 in a murky-looking morning and a bit humid and showery, and then goes back down to 19 degrees. It's been very changeable, isn't it? The early part of the spring. Well, it's not early spring now. We're into October. Now, speaking of October and the great race at Mount Panorama in Bathurst, that's all this week. As I mentioned, there's a news conference up there at 1 o'clock today, and the coppers and Uncle Tom Cobley and all are all there. They're all there talking about Bathurst. So it's practice if you're a rev head. I love all this stuff. On Thursday, there's a night practice session, and then there's another one. There's two on Thursday. Then they call it the qualifying's on Friday. And then, of course, you've got that top 10 shootout and then the race itself from 11:30 on Sunday, the great race at Mount Panorama in Bathurst. Now, look, I was very dismayed, and it's very interesting we're talking to Dr. Lewis today, because I read that Margaret Throsby, you know, the ABC great, had been hit by a fat bike, an e-bike, and admitted to hospital suffering bruising and a broken hip. Now, St. Vincent's Public Hospital is concerned about this too, inflicted on pedestrians by these fat bikes and e-bikes. And I can tell you, as of today, there's an e-bike rider seriously injured in a crash at Surrey Hills. That happened yesterday. Driver was taken to St. Vincent's for mandatory testing of that. And there was another one. So, as I say, it's incredible we're talking about it today with Dr. Lewis in the wake of what happened to Margaret. But there's a pedestrian in critical condition after being hit by one of these e-bikes at Barrack Heights. That's down in the Lake Illawarra area. And police spoke with the 35-year-old male e-bike rider and remained at the scene. And there's an allegation there of testing positive to alcohol and to drugs, the allegation there. No charges laid at this stage, but they're looking for a second e-bike rider in that case. So, I mean, that's Margaret Throsby and those two incidents. And I've got Dr. Ed Lewis, the acting head of rehab medicine at St. Vincent's, on the line. Dr. Lewis, good morning.
3: Morning, Tim. How are you going?
2: I'm all right, mate, but this is obviously concerning, yeah?
3: Yeah, look, it's just been another long weekend with more accidents that have happened, and unfortunately we just keep seeing that trend continue to increase as the data shows us.
2: Yeah, it doesn't seem to matter how many restrictions government put in place, but people obviously ride these things, and they are allegations of, you know, riding them full of booze and other substances and getting themselves involved in. And these are, we should say, serious accidents, yeah.
3: Definitely. So we see really serious internal injuries, such as fractures and organs being damaged. The main ones that are concerning for me is a rehabilitation physician, a traumatic brain injuries, where people can have such severe injury that they can spend really prolonged periods of time in hospital. And obviously, these can be life-changing things. Mm. So, look, it's really serious, and our main message as a hospital, I think, is we just want to try and promote individual responsibility and safety to actually think about what you're doing before you get onto these things, which are fast, particularly if you've been under the influence of substances.
2: Yeah, that's right. And, you know, it's one thing to be hit by an e-bike, but as you say, the e-bike riders themselves, I mean, they've been involved in accidents, and I think there's been fatalities as well. When you see them, is it the case sometimes that they're not wearing a helmet?
3: Yeah, often.
2: Yeah.
3: Often that we're seeing people that are presenting to hospital who haven't had a helmet on. And I think there's been some media over the weekend once again.
2: Yeah.
3: People haven't been wearing helmets. It's just such a vital thing to protect your brain. To be able to do, and it has to be well-fitting, it has to be on properly as well.
2: Yeah. Look, you know, I see it here because I come to work very early in the morning, Doctor, and not the e-bikes, the fat bikes, so much as the green bikes, and I see that, you know, in the early hours of the morning, and often it's young people and there's no helmets on and they're riding around the place, obviously having a good time, but you know, in a split second, I mean, it can be a bloody tragedy.
3: Well, exactly right. I think a crash can happen in a moment of seconds whilst some people's recovery can last months and up to years, and that's why we really want people just to try and take a step back, maybe think of having a plan B about how they're going to get home after being out for a night or something, and just really think about the long-term potential complications and effects that it can have on people's lives. It can impact the way that people walk, communicate, parent, teach or learn, and there's an economic impact to that as well.
2: Yeah, exactly. Well, I understand about nearly 40-odd illegal e-bikes were seized on the northern beaches across the weekend, and I think it's, you can say young riders, so let's just say riders full stop, need a bit of education about how to ride these things, don't they?
3: Look, I think so. I think it's a really big, factor that we really have to try and get young people involved in learning. We do safe driving programs in schools and things, and I think there needs to be a safe riding program that starts to be introduced across schools in the state and in the country, just so that the message gets out there, one of personal responsibility and personal safety on these things. Because you also just can't really take into consideration other people on the road too, and that's part of what you need to be understanding when you get on the back of these e-bikes.
2: Well, that's right. I mean, that's the one I mentioned at Surrey Hills, that rider ended up with you in St Vincent's. Tell me, what's the worst injury you've seen at the hospital?
3: The worst injuries that I've come across are really severe brain injuries. Basically large bleeds on the brain that have required emergency surgery. And that's not usually just the only injury. There's usually skin injuries. There might be internal organs being damaged, spinal cord injuries, which leave people being the rest of their life having to utilise equipment and wheelchairs to get around. So I think that there is a really significant toll on people's lives if they're not trying to use the adequate protection that's offered.
2: Yeah, I rode motorcycles for a very long time and was instructed very early to wear, full leather. And I did the entire time I was riding bikes. And I see people riding these things and even those little motor scooters with, just shorts and, thongs on. And I think to myself, God, if you come off that thing, they're going to be picking up pieces of you off the road for 100 metres. So I really do worry about it. I do.
3: Yeah. Absolutely.
2: Yeah. All right, so better education, that's what we need, and maybe a bit more of a crackdown. And I know the police have got 1,000 things to do, and they've been given this to do as well. And as I say, I see it in the early hours of the morning, and I imagine, being St Vincent's, you probably see more of it on a Friday, Saturday night, do you?
3: Yeah, as a major hospital in the city, we do see a lot of it happen coming through.
2: Yeah. All right. It's good to talk to you, Dr. Lewis. Thanks very much for your time. Thanks.
3: Thanks, Tim.
2: Dr. Ed Lewis, who's in charge of rehab at St. Vincent's Hospital. And as I say, I read about poor Margaret Throsby being hit by one of these things. And just this weekend, the one at Surrey Hills and the one down in Lake Illawarra. And allegation at this point in time, the police are still looking for one of the bike riders down at the Lake Illawarra crash, and people seriously injured by these things. And there have been fatalities on them as well. So, as I say, the cops have got so much to do, or they've got this to do now. And it's the ones, that seem to be causing the most trouble are the fat bikes, the ones with the fat tyres. And they'll go 40 k's an hour. You get hit by one of those at 40 k's an hour and you're going to be in trouble, like Margaret was and that rider in Surrey Hills and other Lake Illawarra. I mean, I know it seemed like fun. They do, and I'm sure, young people and parents are going to, it's Christmas coming up. But repeatedly, we're told here, repeatedly, if you're going to buy one of these things for the kids for Christmas, just make sure you're buying A, from a reputable place, and B, that it fits the regulations. And can't be modified because, they just modify them to go a whole lot quicker. And it seems it doesn't matter how many of them you seize and, make allegations about crushing them and everything else. It's been, again, and I hope it's, sheer horrible coincidence, but on the back of Margaret Throsby suffering her injuries, two more across the weekend, and serious ones, serious injuries, on e-bikes. Mark, hang on a sec for me, mate, and I'll have a yarn to you after the break because I need to take one. It's 7:45 at 2SM.
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4: In Cartwright, a crash Hoxton Park Road at Joadja Road. Fairfield, a crash brought some wires down this morning. Poulding Street is closed between the Cumberland Highway and Rawson Road. And tidal flow failures on sections of Military Road at Neutral Bay and Cremorne. $20 million could be yours with Oz Lotto. 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I'm Tim Govis with the latest traffic on 2SM 1269.
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2: Yeah, 12 to 8 on the back of the e-bike dramas we were just talking about. Just looked up Justy and I at Channel 9, the Today Show. Vision of these two jet ski hoons on jet skis swamping these two kids in a tinny. Been driving the jet skis so close to them, they're spraying them with water and then come back and have another crack at it. But they're just talking to a police officer there now, if I find out any more about that. The long weekend when all the lunatics come out to play. Goodness me. George, thanks for your email. We weren't there, but when cars first hit the public, people bought them. That's true. No road rules. There were no roads, just trails and tracks. That's true. Old pictures and footage show cars, horses and people were everywhere. So like everything else, we humans, we make the rules and the laws long after. Yeah, I know what you're saying. I mean, you introduce these things and then make the rule after the event. And that seems to be what we do. And, you know, I talk about it all the time, George. We're reactive, not proactive in so many things. You know, e-bikes sound like a good idea at the time. Ease traffic congestion, all of that sound like a good idea. And then you got all of this happening. And you probably, as I say, probably should have seen it coming, George. Yeah, it's 11 to 8. And Mark's there for us. Morning, mate.
13: Yeah, good morning, Tim. Good to talk to you this morning.
2: Happy Tuesday.
13: Yeah, happy Tuesday. Nice to hear you back, and I hope you had a wonderful time down the South Coast.
2: Yeah, I did, mate. It was lovely. And visiting my adorable little granddaughter in Victoria, so it was fun. Yeah, it was great.
13: Yeah, excellent. Just something quickly on the e-bikes, you know, the Lime bikes or the green bikes that you're talking about.
2: Yeah.
13: That you see all over the place. I actually have a submission in with the Minister for Transport for an alternative, which will be... you know, a lot safer and whatever to those actual two-wheel bikes.
2: Yeah, I mean, they're obviously a drama. And as I say, and George's email is pretty apt. I mean, we introduce these things and then make the rules after, instead of making the rules before we introduce them. Yeah.
13: Yeah, yeah, for sure. Yeah, well, yeah. These, what I've got proposed, like I've got a provisional patent on the setup of it.
2: Oh, have you? Yeah.
13: It will completely transform transport around the city.
2: Okay.
13: But that submission's in. At the moment, I put it through my local state member, but it takes weeks and weeks and weeks.
2: I can imagine.
13: Anyways,
2: yes.
13: We'll see how we go. I'll send you through something on it. So,
2: please do, yeah.
13: To let you know. But what I called about was our illustrious leaders, or alleged leaders. The story of Nero. Remember Nero burnt Rome while he played the fiddle?
2: Fiddling while Rome. Well, none of them are here. Yeah. Well, Jim's in Japan, and Albo and Bowen are in Fiji, and there's none of them here.
13: Yeah, what they're doing in Fiji is actually playing the fiddle. It suits Albanese.
2: Unbelievable.
13: Like, there was a nickname thrown around once before. It was actually Albanero.
2: Fiddling while Rome burned, but he's not even in the country and doing it. Yeah, I mean, isn't it honestly? I mean, talk about being tone deaf. I know it was organised a while ago, but to even think about organising a pre-COP conference and then inviting the world to come and nobody came. I mean, it's,
13: the rest of the world's moved on.
2: Yeah,
13: the rest of the world has woken up that the renewables path is never going to work.
2: Yeah,
13: China knew it all along because they were building coal-fired power stations the whole time, and they're still doing that, which is what we need to do. Now the rest of the world, the US, the Indonesia, Vietnam, India, China, are all building coal-fired power stations. Germany. Yeah. And we're the ones that are not.
2: No, and the Prime Minister and Chris Bowen are just justifying the fact that they're spending all of these millions of dollars. And didn't they also give the Pacific another $6 million to wean themselves off coal-fired power? They gave, that's another $6 million. Yeah.
13: Yeah, yeah. It's crazy, but there's no productivity in the renewables, and that's the problem that we're facing. Yeah. But with Jim Chalmers the other day, no one asked him the question. There wasn't anybody who asked him the question. When this government first came in, renewables energy superpower, right? So we're going to, and they've spent, hundreds of billions of dollars in subsidies and you name it on these renewables. So, and we get to an oil price shock, and what's the first thing that happens? We have to put up interest rates.
2: Yeah.
13: Why wasn't somebody saying to Jim, well, hang on, we're a renewable energy superpower. How is it the war in the Middle East, which caused a bit of an oil price shock, is affecting us so badly?
2: Yeah. Well, you know, the treasurer, he was in Japan, and I'm going to say it again. He's terrific spinner. He spins everything back around to the fact that they're doing a great job. But, Mark, how could they be doing a great job? I know we can slate some of the blame to the war in Iran, but that's a very good point you make. I mean, and we also have to be fair. We've had successive governments of all persuasions ridiculously just isolate us down here on oil. We've been isolated. We don't produce it. We don't refine it, and we import it all. And that was a gathering storm. And what have we got now? A bloody tornado, not a storm.
13: Yep.
2: Yeah.
13: Yep.
2: Yeah.
13: It's an absolute problem, and it needs to be fixed. But how we're going to fix it is by, we need our journalists to start holding this government to account.
2: Yeah.
13: At the end of the day, there's some journalists out there that are very intelligent and have a good understanding, but they're not cutting through. The majority of them are just asking, they're not asking the proper question. Like, that question should have been the first and foremost from every journalist with half a brain.
2: Yeah, but by the way, you remember, though, I know Latika very well. She used to work with me at 2UE. She asked the Prime Minister that question. Don't you feel like a fraud accepting that Global Citizen Award with all of the nonsense going on at home? But it's one word answer, no.
13: Yeah.
2: And that's all she got, you know?
13: Yeah, that was every other journalist there should have been following up. Hang on, that was a good question. Let's get it.
2: Yeah.
13: an answer. You know, like, what a fraud, an absolute fraud. The guy, you know, accepting an award, a humanitarian award, give me a break.
2: Global citizen.
13: Look at what he's done to our country.
2: Yeah.
13: Look at the homeless in our country.
2: Homeless.
13: He's doing fine.
2: Have you, by the way, did you watch Four Corners last night?
13: I didn't, I heard about it, and wasn't John brilliant this morning?
2: No, terrific. Grab a look at it, Mark, on iView, because, and I'll leave you because I've got the news coming up. Just in case you didn't see that, it's called Defenceless, and it's about not just us as a country, and as a country we have to accept it because the government is, they look after the country on our behalf, if you can actually believe that, of this government, but it's our government and the way veterans have been treated is just utterly appalling. And this is about primarily veterans. Well, it's the agencies that set themselves up because they see, it's a government initiative. So you see a pot of money and they're making squillions out of veterans while the veterans themselves are on, homeless, on the bones of their bum and pleading for help, financial help, mental health help, pleading for it. So if you didn't see Four Corners, and it's the ABC, it's free, you don't have to pay, there's no streaming or anything, so just grab a look and if you feel like doing so, as John said, he had to turn it off because it was so heartbreaking to watch, and it was heartbreaking to watch. It was on Four Corners last night. It's called Defenceless on the ABC. And thank you, Jim. I have seen the promo, Jim. And I'm going to look forward to seeing that. Now, trouble is, Jim, we go to bed pretty early, us brekkie kids, so I won't be watching it live. I'll have to look at it on iView again. But it looks like a great show on Tony Blair. I did see that, the very interesting Tony Blair. And I think in the promo he said all he ever wanted to do was make a difference. A bit like Bob Hawke here. I think Tony Blair, one of the, at the time, most popular prime ministers they've ever had in the UK. But I did see that, and thanks for the reminder. Jim at Chatswood, it's at news time.
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4: In Fairfield West, a crash has closed Polding Street between the Cumberland Highway and Rawson Road. George's Hall, an earlier police operation, slowing down Henry Lawson Drive near George's Crescent, and tidal flow failures at Neutral Bay and Cremorne on Military Road. 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I'm Tim Govers with the latest traffic on 2SM 1269.
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2: Good morning, I'm Claire Murphy. Prime Minister Anthony Albanese has landed in Fiji for the Pacific Pre-COP, a major climate conference hosted by Australia. The Pacific Pre-COP will bring together more than 50 countries to advance climate action ahead of COP31 in Turkey in November. The PM is joined by Minister for Climate Change and Energy Chris Bowen and Special Envoy for Climate Change Adaptation and Resilience Kate Thwaites. It comes amid criticism of the Australian government's ongoing approvals of new coal and gas projects and follows campaigns to reject New South Wales's largest coal project in history, the HVO continuation project approved by the IPC last week. Former Prince Andrew Mountbatten Windsor has launched legal action over his arrest earlier this year for alleged misconduct in public office. Mountbatten Windsor allegedly leaked government documents to convicted child sex offender Jeffrey Epstein while acting in his role as special representative for trade. He was arrested back in February and questioned for 12 hours over emails that appear in the files released by the US Department of Justice. He was then released pending further investigation. Andrew's lawyers are questioning the lawfulness of search warrants that led to the arrest. Former bachelor Sam Wood has spent another night in jail after facing court yesterday over several domestic violence charges. The 46-year-old was arrested in Noosa on Saturday. Wood charged with domestic violence assault occasioning bodily harm and strangulation in a domestic setting. He was refused bail and will appear in court again on Thursday, where his lawyer says he will be requesting bail. Wife Snejana, who he met while on the TV show, released a statement saying, "This is a difficult time for all of us. We're working through this as a family." The latest polling from the US shows Donald Trump's Republican Party remains at a record low, with Hispanic voters planning to vote against them at the upcoming midterms. The Reuters Ipsos poll showed only 23% of voters support Trump's presidency, unchanged from September. Americans struggling with high inflation triggered by Trump's decision to go to war with Iran are unhappy with Trump's economic management, with many Hispanic voters whose support helped propel Trump back into the White House in 2024 now rejecting the Republican Party. According to two anonymous Israeli officials and a third source, the Fly Dubai co-pilot who stabbed his captain in a suspected attempt to crash the plane en route to Tel Aviv has told UAE interrogators that he planned the attack before he was even hired by the airline. The source, who's been briefed on the UAE probe, says the co-pilot also planned to crash an earlier flight but changed his mind. It's not clear why he did so, although it's thought he may have known someone on board. Australia's oldest man has celebrated his 113th birthday. Grafton's Ken Weeks was born on October 5, 1913. He also shares a birthday with the world's oldest man. To sport and Knights forward, Tyson Frizzell is set to depart the club ahead of next year's NRL season. The back rower named alongside the departing Dane Gagai as having played their last games for the club, with reports Frizzell is being courted by the Tigers. Former Essendon captain Zach Merritt's move to the Hawks has been finalised, with the 31-year-old joining Hawthorn on a four-year, $4 million deal. In exchange, the Bombers will receive picks 15 and 25 in the 2027 draft, as well as a second-round pick in 2028. Matilda star Mary Fowler has withdrawn from the Australian squad ahead of their European friendly series due to personal reasons. Midfielder Leah Davison will join the squad as her replacement, 3 days out from their opening clash against Germany. Aussie Alex de Minaur will face off against Novak Djokovic tonight in the final of the China Open. De Minaur moved into the final after Poland's Hubert Hurkacz pulled up injured in the second set of their semi-final. Djokovic also scoring automatic entry to the final after his semi-final opponent, Russian Daniil Medvedev, hit a ball in frustration, striking a spectator in the eye and was disqualified. And retiring Broncos star Ali Brigginshaw has been denied an international farewell, left out of the Gillaroos side. The 36-year-old found out she wasn't named in the squad just 24 hours after her side went down to the Roosters in the NRLW Grand Final. To finance, and the Dow Jones is up 90 points this morning to 51,267, and the Australian dollar is currently buying 69.72 US cents. That's Super Radio Network News. Patchy cloud cover this morning, delivering a chance of showers, but it's a mixed bag today. Sunny at times and cloudy at others. The strong wind warning's in place with south to southwesterly winds getting up to 20 to 30 kilometres per hour later this afternoon and evening, heading for tops of 27 degrees in the city, 29 in the west. Windy again tomorrow with a shower or two, cloudy Thursday and sunny again by Friday. That's the latest 2SM News. I'm Claire Murphy.
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0: Indeed, 5 past 8 and 13 1269 is the number, or tim at 2sm.com.au for an email. Smithy's crook. In fact, he came in, Chris, and took ill while he was here, so he's gone home. So it'll be young Brent looking after you from 9 o'clock this morning. Look, there's a bit going on. There's no trains running between Central and Bondi Junction now on the T4 because of, an incident that needed emergency services. So I can only speculate about that, but I can imagine what it might have been. And your advice to make alternative travel arrangements between those two stations, Central and Bondi Junction, including local buses in the area. So it's going to be a drama. You could, I suppose, change to a metro for services in the city, but also allow extra travel time, which they always say. Listen for announcements and check the information displays on the board, but there's no trains running anyway between Central and Bondi Junction on the T4, so be aware of that. And those four football fans remain in hospital after the car that ploughed into them severely injured them as they waited to cheer on their beloved Newcastle Knights. And the P-plater Indika Bumbrik Samaringasinghe, 18, allegedly behind the wheel of a BMW when it careered into the crowd gathered to say goodbye to the players at Wallsend on Saturday morning. And waiting, just a horrendous thing to have happen on the eve of the grand final. So that left 10 people in hospital, including the 5-year-old girl, initially in a critical condition. And Dave the Barber we mentioned to you is in a bad way. He was the hero granddad, but any granddad would do it, that got his grandkids out of the way of any drama. So, as I say, 4 of the football fans out of the 10 remain in hospital, which is tragic, and some severe injuries. Kerry's on the line for us. G'day, Kerry.
3: Good morning, Tim.
0: Hello, mate.
3: I'm very disappointed that our team lost by 1 point.
0: The Newcastle Knights, they did very well. Very well indeed.
3: Have you done any research to find out whether a previous grand finals lost by 1 point?
0: Oh, no, but I could. Justy's going to look it up for me. It was close, and it was both teams were terrific. I thought their defence was just outstanding, and as a spectacle, it was a great grand final to watch, that's for sure.
3: Yeah, I enjoyed very much, yeah. But I was disappointed, as I said. Anyway, let's talk about the homeless people in our beautiful country that maybe some of us should be ashamed to have homeless people, you know?
0: We should be very ashamed of it, yeah.
3: I discovered first time, Tim, 1996. My late son was 16 years old, and he used to use the Mitchell Library very often for his studies.
0: Yeah, right.
3: So one day I noticed he prepared a full loaf of bread making sandwiches. And I asked him, I said, what are you going to do, George? Are you going to stay there for a few days or something? Yeah. And he didn't reply. When I went to pick him up late in the evening and we started walking through the courtyard, I noticed half a dozen people lying in benches covered with blankets. It was a month of July.
0: Yeah.
3: And
0: cold. Yeah, that's
3: when
0: right.
3: When we passed close to one, under the blanket, he said, "Good night, Josh. Thank you for the sandwich. God bless you."
0: No.
3: Oh, it broke my heart.
0: Yeah, Kerry.
3: You know?
0: Yeah. Yeah.
3: You understand what I mean?
0: Yeah, mate, honestly, it's a scourge that we've got now. And one of my call, I think it was John mentioned the the homeless. It's almost a city in Los Angeles. I think they've got the same thing in New York as well. And God forbid we ever get that bad, but we're heading that bad. And just by the way, Kerry, before I leave you, I should have remembered myself, the 2015 Grand Final. North Queensland Cowboys beat the Broncos 17-16. So that's the last time there was a one-point victory back in 2015. Now, look, I wanted to have a yarn about this because it's an emerging way for us to deal with our housing crisis. And we've got one, make no mistake. So different ways of providing, well, affordable housing, social housing, any kind of housing, whether it's freestanding or apartments. Now, one way is this customised prefabricated building solution. And a growing number of young families are doing just that, choosing prefab for the speed and the lighter footprint. And chat more about it, I've got Andrew Fotier, an architect from Arkit in Melbourne, is on the line. Morning, Andrew.
4: Morning. How are you going?
0: I'm going great. I mean, obviously, it's probably not the only solution, but it's certainly one of them to the housing crisis we have.
4: Yeah, exactly. Look, I've been in it almost 10 years, and it quite blew my mind when I started working in it, but it's a fantastic way to build faster, better, and more cost-effectively.
0: And you reckon you can do it in 30 days? Wow.
4: Look, there's quite a variety, and there's actually quite a few different ways you can build prefab, but
0: yeah.
4: Look, that's a really, you know, best-case scenario if you can do that.
0: So tell us how this – obviously, your purchase is going to have a block of land to put it on, so and then you build it in the factory and transport it there. Is it as simple as that?
4: Basically, yeah. Look, we get all sorts of people. You know, our business, and there's lots of businesses like us around the country, but
0: yeah.
4: We really look at a lot of different sectors. So we're interested in the social and affordable housing. We do a lot of work for the Victorian government down here in Victoria. But then we also do a lot of custom stuff, and I have to say that's my favourite sort of work. There's mums and dads who want a beautiful house along Great Ocean Road, those sorts of places. And, you know, it might be a blank slate, or it might be that a family in one of the inner suburbs want to knock down a house and build something better. And, you know, they can't afford to be out and renting for a year plus, which might be the case when you're building conventionally. They might, you know, if it's 30 days, that'd be fantastic. But you know, even if it's 3 months, 6 months, it's still a huge benefit.
0: And, mate, what sort of materials? Is it metal frame, wooden frame to them? What are they made out of?
4: Well, there's actually, you know, it's quite exciting times.
0: Yeah.
4: There's lots of different companies using all different materials. And it's something, if you're interested in going out and potentially building that way, it pays you to talk to different companies and see how they work, their philosophy is. But ours, our kit, we're timber-based, and we do that because it's near and dear. It's actually quite interesting when you walk around the factory. It looks very much like conventional framing you see everywhere else. But we love it particularly because it's just a robust material. It's a carbon sink. It's low thermal conductivity.
0: Yeah. You know, I've got a carpenter son, tradie son, and he always whinges about, and he primarily does, you know, renos and decks and that kind of thing, when it's raining and he can't work. But I imagine all of this is done inside a factory, yeah?
4: That's right, that's right. And look, that's one of the ways that you can get these incredible time savings is, you know, rain, hail, shine, work can keep going.
0: Yeah, exactly. And tell me, are they all freestanding? Can you build them, forgive it if it's a dumb question, can you build them on top of each other and have, like, apartments, or is it just simply freestanding?
4: Look, absolutely. I think, by and large, what you see mostly of, and it's often talked about in the more single residential setting, but, you know, that can be two or three stories tall. But there's some great examples of building quite high. In fact, we've prototyped a building that can go eight stories.
0: Oh, right. Okay.
4: A small apartment. Yeah. But internationally, there's some quite incredible. I can't think of how tall they are, but we're talking, you know, tens and tens of stories tall.
0: Yeah, so it wasn't a dumb question after all, was it?
4: No.
0: So what about costs as opposed to, you know, traditionally building a home on a block of land?
4: Yeah, look, it's something... The Productivity Commission reported that it can be up to 20%, and we definitely see savings, and government and private clients come to us for that.
0: Yeah. You know, it's interesting. I keep saying, and I think it's probably a fait accompli, the old idea of the quarter-acre block with the hills hoisted in the background is a thing of the past, and we're just going to have to accept that and find new ways of doing this, because there's no doubt about the fact that we have a housing crisis. I don't know how bad it is in Melbourne, but it certainly is here in Sydney.
4: Yeah. Look, I don't think prices aren't quite as high in Sydney there, thankfully, but... there's definitely a housing crisis here. And I think, look, you've just got to be smarter. And that's really what prefab's all about. Prefab's been around for 100 years plus.
0: Yeah.
4: But I think this has been a good opportunity, the current crisis, to really push us to think think harder and to be more clever. Look, and with prefab, you've really got to think about, it's about ironing out and not tolerating any delays in a project. And I think we've all walked down the street and seen a house under construction that seems to be on pause for months at a time. But look, the philosophy here is we take a lot of lessons from the automotive industry. You kind of got to build a house components on a production line.
0: Gotcha.
4: And
0: gotcha.
4: You don't tolerate any delays whatsoever.
0: Yeah. Just to give us an idea, I mean, how much has the business increased in, let's say, the last 12 months, given that we've got the crisis?
4: Well, our business has increased quite a lot. It's interesting. I'm an architect, and I used to work in a conventional architecture practice, and a lot of those places are losing people, but we're doing the opposite. We're just taking on more and more. It's been a really sharp increase.
0: Yeah, you know, we know there are problems, but it's nice to find solutions, and this is certainly one of them. Thanks for the chat. It was lovely to talk to you. Thanks, mate.
4: No worries, Tim. Thanks for coming on the show.
0: That's Andrew Fotia, architect and senior associate with ARKit Prefab. Yeah, I know. When we were growing up, we thought we thought that might be an El Cheapo, didn't we? But not now. I mean, you see them being built, and they're quite extraordinary. Now, our dear friends at Norwegian Cruise Line, biggest ever local season starts this December, and the countdown is on, so you better get in. Set sail from stunning Sydney Harbour aboard the Norwegian Spirit on a grown-up getaway around Australia. Well, you know, getaways for grown-ups. We just had one of those ourselves. New Zealand and the South Pacific. Now, from all new four-day cruises to longer immersive summer sailings, extended time in port, which a lot of people do like, you can relax and enjoy a smaller ship experience with unrivaled choice of, well, world-class. 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I mean, if you don't mind your tucker, they've got a place called Cagney's Steakhouse on board, which is, you know, your beautiful Angus beef. 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It is 17 past 8.
1: 2SM, Sydney traffic.
5: A crash at the start of the Harbour Bridge has northbound queues stacked up from the Western Distributor. At Fairfield West, a crash earlier this morning, Polding Street closed between the Cumbie and Rawson Road. An earlier police operation at George's Hall slowing down Henry Lawson Drive. 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I'm Tim Govis with the latest traffic on 2SM 1269.
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0: Smithy's taken ill here this morning and was forced to go home, so Brent will look after Smithy's program after 9 o'clock this morning. Now, one of the most serious concerns we've had, certainly while we were away, was flight FZ1073 from Dubai to Tel Aviv. On September 30, 170 people on board and the Omani co-pilot, identified now as Hammam al-Hammami, attacked the captain in the cockpit with the crash axe. You'd know the story. The aircraft reportedly plunged about 14,000 feet in about 30 seconds. The injured captain managed to open the cockpit door, and some passengers helped him overpower the co-pilot. And the word is he was heading to fly the plane into Ben Gurion Airport, crash it there. Contemplated the attack earlier as well, and there's some Australian connection being investigated that he studied here, with Australian authorities now involved in checking his background. So no evidence, well, publicly anyway, establishing any involvement by the Iranians, but it was, of course, a very significant worry. But now aviation safety experts say the incident raises some serious concerns about the security failures before the flight and how it happened in the first place. Dr. Tony Stanton is an aviation expert from Strategic Air, joining me on the line now. Dr. Stanton, thanks for your time.
13: You are most welcome.
0: Look, lovely to talk to you. Now, this business of locking the door from the inside could have been an issue. Wasn't it decided to do that post 9/11?
13: Yeah, absolutely. In 9/11, there were a lot of changes made as a result of those circumstances, and certainly the substantial changes to cockpit doors was one of them.
0: Okay, so that was obviously seen to be a safety issue. So what could be the issue with that now, are we thinking?
13: Yeah, look, I guess we have to manage multiple risks. So, of course, what we saw after September 11 was the risk of people coming from the cabin into the cockpit.
0: Right.
13: And so, of course, the FAA and many others introduced new regulations to require these doors to be substantially secured. To manage that risk. But of course, there are new risks emerging, and what we see now is the trusting relationship between pilots is now emerging as a new risk.
0: Well, yeah. I mean, we understand, and investigations are ongoing, that this alleged attacker had a previous job with Oman, with their national airline. So it begs the question about the international standard for background checks, does it not?
13: It certainly does, and many countries sign up to what's called the Chicago Convention, which is under the auspices of ICAO, the international regulator, if you like. Australia is certainly a signatory to the Chicago Convention, and one of the annexes in the Chicago Convention talks about regular background checks of pilots. And so across the world, these do occur. And if I focus here on Australia, we have what's called the ASIC check, the ASIC.
0: Right.
13: And every 2 years, a pilot is required to undergo these security checks. And it's both through ASIO and also criminal investigation checks as well. So there certainly are security checks, and they definitely take place here in Australia.
0: Okay, the locking the cabin door from the inside would seem to be a sensible option, which they decided to do after 9/11. But then I suppose, confronted with what this captain was confronted with, he eventually was able to do it, and some of the passengers helped him. So what would be, is there a better alternative to that?
13: Yeah, look, it's a tricky situation. Yeah. As I say, when managing multiple risks, you've got the risk of people coming from the cabin into the cockpit, but we also now have this emerging risk of the risk from within, if you like.
0: Yeah.
13: Now, there are procedures on which the cabin staff can seek or request access to the cockpit, particularly in the 737 MAX. So there's an electronic door lock and the cabin can go through a process to request access to the cockpit. But the cockpit can also deny that access as well. So it's a really tricky situation. Of course, we can't go back to pre-September 11 where we have those risks again. But it's a difficult situation to keep people out, but you're also... Now we're starting to worry about who's within.
0: Well, yeah, and as we read about this alleged hijacker, we have to call him alleged at this point in time, I suppose, may have even had some training done here. So the background checks, you don't want to point fingers at this point in time, but you're starting to think when you read about him, what was he doing in the cockpit of that plane in the first place?
13: Yeah, look, it's a really complex situation. You have these checks that are undergone by security agencies.
0: Yep.
13: Here in Australia, it's ASIO. Airlines themselves have a different role. Their role is not necessarily, they don't have the resources like a state does, like the government here in Australia does to do that international intelligence checking.
0: Okay.
13: But certainly what airlines do is they're responsible for competency of the pilot. They're responsible for the previous employment checks. So I'd like to think here in Australia, at least, our airlines would certainly explore the rigorous employment history of pilots to see what sort of background they've had, what sort of culture they've had, are they a cultural fit for the airline?
0: Exactly.
13: So I guess there's two parts to play. It's the government ASIC check, but also the airline should be doing background checking in terms of behavioural.
0: Indeed. Thanks for your time this morning. Lovely to chat to you. Thank you.
13: You're most welcome.
0: That's Dr. Tony Stanton, aviation expert. I've got your email too, by the way, Tony, on the theory that it was all staged. Look, we'll find out in the fullness of time, but it could have been, really could have been, a whole lot worse than it ended up being in relation to that. And should that man have been in the cockpit of that plane in the first place? Indeed. 8:27.
1: 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Sydney traffic.
5: A crash at the start of the Harbour Bridge has northbound traffic stacked up from the Western Distributor. We had an early morning crash at Fairfield West. It brought some wires down. Polding Street remains closed between the Cumberland Highway and Rawson Road. 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Starts this Friday to Sunday. Free tickets at homeshows.com.au. I'm Tim Govis with the latest traffic on 2SM 1269.
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Good morning, I'm Claire Murphy. The Coalition's migration policy is tipped to be unveiled today. Opposition leader Angus Taylor making the announcement, expected to include measures such as targeting visa hoppers, students and overstayers. The Liberals and Nationals are also expected to aim to slash migration to 100,000 in the first year if elected, less than figures from both One Nation and Labor. In March this year, net migration

0: I'm Claire Murphy. The Coalition's migration policy is tipped to be unveiled today. Opposition leader Angus Taylor making the announcement, expected to include measures such as targeting visa hoppers, students and overstayers. The Liberals and Nationals are also expected to aim to slash migration to 100,000 in the first year if elected, less than figures from both One Nation and Labor. In March this year, net migration was around 292,000 a year. There are calls for trauma assistance counselling for the witnesses to the weekend's horror crash that saw a car slam into Knights fans lined up to see the team bus off in Newcastle. Witnesses have described how the car allegedly revved before sliding sideways and hitting the crowd, bystanders rushing to help, some lifting the car off of trapped victims, others performing CPR on the most severely injured, some of which were young children. The alleged driver of the vehicle, an 18-year-old peep later, has been charged and will face court again on October 15. Representatives from OpenAI, Anthropic, Microsoft and Google have arrived in Australia ahead of the first hearing of a joint select committee on AI in Sydney. The hearing was called after it was revealed that OpenAI's agent had gone rogue and hacked into the Australian government Medicare statistics portal. While the AI companies are calling for a slowdown on the development of the tech, Anthropic's also called on governments to speed up the adoption of frontier models for defence and national security applications. Australia's faith leaders have called on the Prime Minister to stand with our Pacific neighbours and support a global treaty for a fair and planned phase-out of fossil fuels. An open letter signed by 80 senior religious leaders has been released on a National Day of Action by faith groups and coincides with this week's pre-COP31 talks in Fiji and Tuvalu. Today's events are being held across Cairns, Brisbane, Newcastle, Sydney, Melbourne, Adelaide and Perth. The Anglican Archbishop of Brisbane, Jeremy Greaves, saying there should be three major parts to a fossil fuel treaty.
1: A commitment to ending further expansion of fossil fuels. There should be mechanisms for managing a sort of equitable and reasonable phase out of existing fossil fuels, and there should be clear support for a just transition.
0: Former White House Press Secretary Caroline Levitz revealed her new job, Fox News announcing she'll be joining their political commentary team. Levitt will still be working for the Trump administration, returning to MAGA Inc., where she worked before taking on the role as press secretary. Despite a big push for the bin chicken to become the emblem of the Brisbane 2032 Olympic Games, organisers have chosen to go with an abstract cockatoo instead. The emblem, which accidentally appeared on the Games' official YouTube channel on Friday, 3 days ahead of its scheduled reveal, has five feathers in the style of a cockatoo crest that also represents the Olympic flame. The feathers are in groups of three and two to represent the 2032 Games. The shape also a map of Queensland with the eye where Brisbane is located. To sport, and retiring Broncos star Ali Brigginshaw has been denied an international farewell, left out of the Jillaroo side. The 36-year-old found out she wasn't named in the squad just 24 hours after her side went down to the Roosters in the NRLW Grand Final. Roosters centre Isabel Kelly will captain the side. Kangaroos coach Kevin Walters has named his 23-player World Cup squad, with Panther Isaiah Yeo named as captain. The Kangaroos will play the Kiwis in Sydney, Fiji in Brisbane and the Cook Islands in Townsville. Matilda star Mary Fowler has withdrawn from the Australian squad ahead of their European friendly series due to personal reasons. Midfielder Leah Davison will join the squad as her replacement, 3 days out from their opening clash against Germany. Knights forward Tyson Frizzell is set to depart the club, the announcement made during the club's post-grand final loss fan day at McDonald Jones Stadium. The Tigers are reportedly the front runners for his signature from 2027. To finance now, and the All Ordinaries closed up 90 points this morning at 51,267, while the Australian dollar is currently buying 69.68 US cents. That's Super Radio Network News. Patchy cloud cover this morning, delivering a chance of showers, but it's a mixed bag today, sunny at times and cloudy at others. The strong wind warning's in place, with south to southwesterly winds getting up to 20 to 30 kilometres per hour later this afternoon and evening, heading for tops of 27 degrees in the city, 29 in the west. Windy again tomorrow with a shower or two, cloudy Thursday and sunny again by Friday. That's the latest 2SM News. I'm Claire Murphy.
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3: 25 to 9 and 13 12 69 being our telephone number. And no Smithy this morning. Gary said, Chris is sick. What did you serve him for morning tea? What are those? What's it? Laced Krispy Kremes is what we served him. Now, don't be, Gary, that might have meant that I've got

0: to be here for another 3 hours. And, I mean, who wants that? No, it'll be Brent. No. Unfortunately, Chris, he was here, but he became quite ill here, so he's gone home. So young Brent Bultitude will look after you. Now, the trains are running again between Central and Bondi Junction on the T4 after an earlier incident. So they're back and running. So that's a good thing. A couple of other things to tell you. Oh, Charlie. Yeah. Charlie sent me a lovely poem. I haven't had a chance to read it yet, but he said, what a game, the grand final, what a pair of teams. It was terrific. It was a great game of football. It really was. And Charlie writes poems under the alias of the Unknown Poet. Tried to sum up the Knights' year and the game. Well, it was an incredible year for the Knights, but a lot of players are leaving clubs. It's going to be a very different competition next year. Of course, I'm going to say, you know, I've been watching rugby league for a very long time, since, you know, I played it as a kid in the under 5 stone 7s, and that Marky Mark is one of the most extraordinary athletes I've ever seen play the game. And he's going to Japanese rugby and eventually will be available, of course, for the Wallabies for the World Cup. It'd be nice if he was available for this weekend for the Bledisloe Cup, but he's not, just an extraordinary player. And it was a hell of a grand final. Defence from both sides was just terrific, and the Knights really made a game of it with a try late in the game, didn't they, Charlie? And I'm like you, you know, bleeding red, white and blue. So great to see the Roosters win another premiership. But had Newcastle have won it, I wouldn't have been that, and I mean that, disappointed. But yeah, it was a hell of a game, that's true. Yeah, just a couple of other things that I wanted to tell you about too as well. According to the Sydney Morning Herald, there's plans to replace an older unit block with that $85 million luxury apartment complex. Now, my listener Lance told me about this some time ago, so that apparently is going ahead. This is opposite Victoria Barracks in Paddington on Oxford Street and been approved by the Minns government. So that's despite concerns from the locals and the Woollahra Council. So only 11 of the some 40 well-located dwellings will be available for social housing, 11 of the 40. Previously, the site had 27 studio affordable apartments for people to live in. So that's been approved, replace that older unit block. Thank you for the tip, Lance, with an $85 million luxury apartment complex right across the road from Victoria Barracks in Paddington. And that's been approved by the Minns government. All right. Very interesting indeed. Okay. I just want to play you this before I have a chat to Barry Urquhart, because it's an interesting little yarn. Do you look at the bill and check it before you pay it? Make sure you're not overpaying on anything. I wonder how many people have got, you know, like a direct debit, and we got a few of them, and it comes out, and you go, oh, that's, you know, whatever it may be. Well, I just noticed this on Friday night on Channel 7. Jackie Quist provided a great report saying many of us are just overpaying on our data for our internet because maybe we're not checking. Here's what Jackie managed to find out.
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2: Basically, we're able to process these jobs a lot quicker, so it keeps the client happy.
1: Jackie Quist, 7 News.
0: There you go. Check the bill. That applies to anything, doesn't it? Now, is this a great idea if you're time poor, need a last-minute birthday gift maybe on a Saturday morning? Target is partnering with Uber Eats. And you're going to say, what's Target got to do with Uber Eats? Well, you can order from an initial catalogue of more than 25,000 products directly through Uber Eats through the smartphone app, and orders picked up from store shelves and delivered to your front door within an expected 60 minutes. It's a bit like Amazon, isn't it, this sort of thing? And I believe Kmart may shortly be thinking about doing the same thing. Well, the guy we talked about retail and marketing is Barry Urquhart, who's on the line. G'day, Barry.
5: Hey, good morning, Tim.
0: Is it going to be the case, Barry, that we're not going to have to leave the house ever and everything will be delivered to the front door?
5: No, that will be probably around about 20% of transactions.
0: Yeah.
5: It could be argued that it's going to stretch out to around 25%.
0: Yeah.
5: But no, people still like going in stores. Click and collect is far more popular than home delivery because they can touch it, feel it, smell it. They can have it affirmed before they actually make purchase. So the socialization of doing the shopping and going shopping, like a lot of women still say to their friends, their neighbours and their family, let's meet and go shopping. Now, that involves sitting down, having a coffee, having a conversation, comparing and contrasting. Now, when it becomes transactional and it's just online, your situation is when you're time poor, you've got a function to attend tonight, you can't get to a store, that may be adequate, but it is a very narrow scope of possibility.
0: Yeah, indeed. I mean, it's not a bad idea on the face of it. So, as you say, I mean, you might need something quickly and you go, well, you know, I can do that and Target will deliver it within an hour. Do you think they're all, and Kmart might do it as well, they're all sort of trying to follow the Amazon business model?
5: Well, let's talk about the Amazon business model, and it's very appropriate that you introduce that. Let's go back 8 years ago, and just before the onset of the COVID pandemic.
0: Mm.
5: COVID said, you know, hold on, this is a real problem. But interestingly enough, Jeff Bezos with Amazon said, I am obsessed about consumer satisfaction. Consumers expect access. They need immediacy. It's all about convenience. And over a period of 3 years, he lost $5 billion narrowing the time it takes to take an order and deliver it.
0: Yeah.
5: And it got it down from, you know, delivery next day to the same day to the afternoon if it was ordered in the morning to a three-hour period. Now, all of a sudden, Amazon is saying, this is an idealism. It's like, great if you can get it delivered within 2 hours, 3 hours, and 1 hour is the optimum, but it is very limited. And interestingly enough, Amazon is pulling back from the amount of products and services available within a very short period of time because, one, it's expensive. Two, the consumers don't like paying the penalty of that's the product plus delivery services, and that will be the case. And the cost of doing business, the returns of dissatisfied customers returning the product that has been delivered is three times greater than when they buy in store. So just doing the cost of doing business in these sort of delivery, an idealism, it's great, it's competitive, but it's not a very functional sort of thing, and it is a very expensive way of doing business.
0: Yeah, and this idea of having Uber Eats deliver it and whoever in the future, I have to tell you, I've got a mate who does drive for Uber Eats, if you like, as a side hustle, and he says it's just terrific. I mean, is this the way of the future, and not just Uber Eats and Target, everything else, that everything, well, not everything, as you say, people do like to go shopping, as do I, but stuff, where do you expand this out to, of what can be delivered to your home?
5: Well, hardware.
0: Well, yeah.
5: Merchandise, it can be food, and that's it. And of course, you bring up a very key point in making that comment, because interestingly enough, in many respects today, consumers are more loyal to the platform. Oh, I always shop at Tim and
0: yeah.
5: I always shop at GM. Yeah. I always shop at Amazon. They don't have loyalty to the brand. Now, my concern about Target, and let's go back 5, 6, or 7 years ago, it was mooted by Wesfarmers owners of Kmart and Target that they'd be closing down Target completely. A lot of their smaller marginal stores, and certainly those in the regions and rural areas, were closed down. Target is coming back with a regrowth, but it's an interesting perspective because they're no longer a discount department store, they're a department store. all. They're very much, to a large extent, about fashion clothing and to women servicing that type of situation. They've narrowed their product range from something in the order of 55,000 different product services and models down to around about 30. But this sort of product range that you're talking about with rapid delivery, it will be limited to about 25,000 products in certain stores. It's only going to be rolled out in 20 Target stores to see how it goes. So the repositioning and rebranding of Target is very much foremost in the minds of a lot of people, but it's a questionable proposition. Will it be sustained? Yes, I think it'll be a service, it'll be something to talk about, and perhaps a competitive advantage, which will not necessarily be taken up to the extent that they think will be, you know, appreciated by and be prepared to be paid for by consumers at large.
0: Yeah, interesting, isn't it? You know, it just occurred to me too, when you go to the supermarket now, in almost every aisle, you've got a member of staff, you know, piling up for click and collect, which is something you didn't see. And you see in the car park, there's, you know, now half a dozen, maybe 10 little aisles where it's click and collect only. So this shopping from home, if you need to do it, as you say, maybe not to the extent that I'm thinking, but I'm just seeing it increasing all the time.
5: Oh, yes, there's no problems about that. That's unquestionably the case, and people do like it. And you and I have spoken over the years, that, and I have been rarely criticised and rejected on the proposition when I said price is the fourth most important thing that determines where people shop. Number one, for a long, long period of time, has been convenience. Now, convenience is, in an analog sort of environment, all about geographics. Now, it's no longer the case because it's click and collect. It's sort of, they can get on the media. So it's all of a sudden made a transformation from convenience to accessibility.
0: Yeah.
5: Now, people are saying, give me a car park that I can drive up there, I can pick it and collect it.
0: Yeah.
5: So it's more accessible, it's faster, it's more expedient, and time is money. So those are the sort of transitional points that we're really talking about. But how far does it go? Consumers are now saying the cost of living crisis is uppermost in my mind. You've got the chief executive of Woolworths saying that they are now dealing with entrenched value shoppers. In short, before I start to think about buying anything, I have unquestionably, indelibly imprinted on my mind, what's it going to cost?
0: Yeah,
5: now, when it's going to cost more, the temptation to utilise it wavers very, very quickly.
0: Yeah, understand completely. Always a pleasure, mate. Thank you.
5: Thanks, Tim.
0: Barry Urquhart from Marketing Focus. Yeah, getting your stuff delivered from Target now. Struth. 12 to 8. Jean's there for us. Hi, Jean.
6: Hi, Tim. How are you?
0: I'm very well. I hope you are too.
6: That's good. And I just wanted to say congratulations with the Roosters win.
0: Yeah, it was a great game of footy. And, you know, I love my Roosters, but and the Knights, fair dinkum, what an incredible season they had. They got a lot to be proud of.
6: They had, because why? Because they had Justin Holbrook, our ex-coach.
0: Yep.
6: That's why.
0: Yeah, exactly right. He did a remarkable job with them, and it was a great game.
6: Had.
0: Yeah.
6: He
0: good
6: had.
0: On you, Jean.
6: And all the media were against the Roosters. The
0: Always.
6: Whole of Australia were against the Roosters. So,
0: it's
6: wonderful that they won.
0: Yeah, well, we don't listen to all that nonsense about being accused of being latte sippers and all that. Yes, exactly.
6: No, no. But it was a great win, and congratulations to the Roosters.
0: Good on you. Thanks, Jean. Yeah.
6: Okay,
0: it was a great win. It was a great grand final. And as I say, there's a lot of changes in football teams, Knights especially, Roosters losing Marky Mark and Angus Crichton. And what's the deadline for announcing all that? November 1, I think. So it'd be a lot of movement in rugby league players. It's 11 to 9.
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8: An earlier crash at the start of the Harbour Bridge has been causing northbound delays from the Western Distributor at Fairfield West. An early morning crash on Polding Street. That's still closed between the Cumberland Highway and Rawson Road for power line repairs. 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I'm Tim Govis with the latest traffic on 2SM 1269.
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0: Yeah, it's 7 to 9. One of the theories about Mary Fowler dropping out of the Matilda squad in, I suppose, mysterious circumstances, she could be coming home to support Nathan Cleary, her boyfriend, who suffered that horrific compound fracture of his leg in their loss to the Knights in the preliminary final. And he's undergone surgery to both legs and faces lengthy recovery. That could be the reason, but mysterious. Now, music we like to go out with. And by the way, Smithy took unwell in here today, so it's going to be Brent after 9 o'clock. Yeah, in 1927, the jazz singer. I played, Neil Diamond redid the jazz singer, and it was a similar sort of concept to the original one in 1927 with Al Jolson. That premiered on this day. The Beatles released George Harrison's Beautiful Something on this day. The Jimi Hendrix Experience formed on this day in 1966 with Jimmy, Noel Redding and the drummer Mitch Mitchell. But on this day, here's a birthday for you. Kevin Cronin is turning 75 today, born in 1951. You're going to say, who's Kevin Cronin? You'll know. Well, if you know your music, you will. Lead vocalist, rhythm guitarist and primary songwriter for REO Speedwagon. Yeah, the band named after a fire truck. True. I'll leave you with this. Look after yourself. Brent, after the news at 9 at 6:02 now.

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1: In Bexley, a car and motorbike have collided. Forest Road near Wilson Road. Traffic affected both ways. In Rozelle, a breakdown at the start of the Anzac Bridge. That's causing city-bound delays at Fairfield West. An early morning crash. Polding Street closed between the Cumbie and Rawson Road. Give a buck about bullying. One in four young people are regularly bullied. 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Donate today. Tim Gove, this is the latest traffic. 2SM 1269.
2: The hottest of hot, hot putty you've ever seen. Rain comes on steady, hot and strong. 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
7: 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And that's what it sounds like now. Can't hear that difference? Well, it's there. And these days it sounds more Aussie than ever. Because after 100 years, Penrite Oil is now officially Australian-made certified. 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

0: Good morning, I'm Diane Coveney-Garland. British author Lord Geoffrey Archer has died. The 86-year-old had a brief foray into politics before returning to his preferred career after a stint behind bars for perverting the course of justice. Archer sold more than 300 million books globally. The Federal Opposition leader Angus Taylor will today outline the Coalition's migration policy. He's expected to cut the net migration figure to below 150,000 if elected. Member for Fisher, Andrew Wallace, has told Tim Webster it's a comprehensive package.
1: We've got to ensure that our businesses, our tourism businesses, our farmers are able to access workers. Otherwise, if you cut it off too hard, too quickly, then those people are going to suffer. I'm absolutely sure that John O'Dunham, I know he's been working on this night and day for several months, we'll get that balance right.
0: Police have charged a woman over a stabbing in Sydney's inner west. The 26-year-old allegedly stabbed a 48-year-old man in the hand in broad daylight on King Street, Newtown, yesterday morning. He's in a stable condition. The woman, who was not known to the man, was tasered by police after refusing to drop the knife when directed. She's been refused bail to face Bail Division Court 6 today. A body has been found in the Tweed Valley on the New South Wales far north coast. A crime scene's been established after the discovery in a cattle dip near Terrigon at 11:30 a.m. yesterday. It's not clear how the person died. Several AI executives will face a parliamentary inquiry in Sydney today. Rhys Sullivan reports.
2: Executives from Microsoft, OpenAI, Anthropic and Google have been called before the inquiry, which has been tasked with examining the risks and upsides of artificial intelligence. Labor MP Joe Briskey, who chairs the committee, says the executive from OpenAI will be asked about a hack by its AI model ChatGPT on a Services Australia portal in June. She adds the committee will be interested to know what steps the company has taken to prevent a similar hack from reoccurring. Anthropic has also issued a submission to the committee declaring artificial intelligence poses an industrial-scale threat to Australia, including the possibility of reducing the demand for human work. At Parliament House, Canberra, Rhys Sullivan, Super Radio Network News.
0: The New South Wales government's announced the designs for a new integrated health hub for Sydney's southwest. The facility is being funded as part of a $35 million investment for the growing area. New South Wales Health Minister Ryan Park says it's designed to help ease hospital demand.
3: We know we've got to get people away from Campbelltown and Liverpool hospitals. They're extremely busy and we need those people who go there to be focused on acute care. What we're trying to do here is a combination of primary care, early preventative care and early intervention services to stop people having to go into our hospitals.
0: In sport, the Newcastle Knights skipper Kalen Ponga will be fined over a high shot on the Roosters' Victor Radley in the grand final. Ponga's been charged with a grade one careless high tackle. Ali Brigginshaw's been left out of the Gillaroo squad with Isabel Kelly named skipper. Gillaroo's coach Jess Skinner admits it was a difficult decision.
4: She's won 3 World Cups. She's become the player of that match twice. Golden Boot winner. She's served this jersey for over 17 years. So that was a decision that was really hard to make.
0: Mary Fowler's withdrawn from the Matildas team camp. She shone for Manchester City in their clash against Arsenal yesterday. Fowler has pulled out of the squad for personal reasons. The Brisbane Lions are still searching for a new coach. It follows Chris Fagan's resignation after leading the team to 3 premierships. In finance, the Dow Jones has closed up 91 points at 51.268, one Aussie dollar 69.7 US cents. 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Sunny with light winds becoming southwesterly. We're heading for top temperatures of 27 in the city, 29 in the west. Looking further ahead, cloudy with possible showers tomorrow and Thursday, sunny Friday. Right now in the city, 18 degrees, 18 at Bankstown, 17 at Penrith and 18 at Richmond. That's the latest 2SM News. I'm Diane Coveney-Garland.
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0: Ah, good morning. I just said to Lewis that's helping me this morning, here we go, let's see if we can throw this together. As Chris would say, g'day, g'day, g'day. It is a Tuesday morning, not a Monday morning. It is a Tuesday morning, the 6th of October. I trust you are well and I hope you had a good long weekend. Yep, we are here because Chris is crook. Apparently they tell me he got into the studio and started actually being rather sick. So anyway, I hope he gets better for tomorrow's show. In the meantime, what have we got lined up today? Guests on the show today at 9:35. It's John Riddick. We'll talk to John, Libertarian member for the New South Wales Legislative Council. We're talking to him about the Greens' pitch for a supermarket. I mean, honestly, the Greens are pitching for a government supermarket. What harebrained ideas do these people come up with? The government running supermarkets? Anyway, we'll talk to him about that. The coalition is announcing migration cuts. Obviously they're doing that because the coalition are running scared because of the popularity of One Nation. So now they're going to make an announcement at some stage today about their migration policy. And Australia is weaponising AI for drug imports. So that's what we'll be talking about with Libertarian John Ruddick at 9:30 this morning. At 10:15, a regular on Chris's show, semi-regular on Chris's show, always look forward to joining Professor Joe Siracusa. We'll be talking about the French rights and, of course, the October 7 pro-Palestinian vigil. And it's a weekend in sport, a big weekend in sport. If you were a Roosters fan, you'd be happy. If you were a Knights fan, you'd be disappointed. But you wouldn't be totally disappointed. I mean, the result? 1 point difference, field goal at the very, very end. What a result. So we'll talk to Graham Hughes about that. I think we're talking about a few other things in sport with him as well. We'd like to talk to you. 13 12 69 is the telephone number you dial if you'd like to be part of the program. As you know, Chris enjoys talking to people all the time. You can call us on 13 12 69, as we say here across the Super Radio Network. Any topic, any time, just pick up the phone and give us a call. Now, Chris always starts with the top five. I'll do the best I can. Here we go. The top five, the Palestine vigils. Yeah, pro-Palestine vigils are planned in Sydney and Wollongong for tomorrow on the third anniversary of the Hamas attack that killed around 1,200 people in Israel. The Sydney event of the town hall is being promoted by Jews Against the Occupation 48 under the slogan, Don't Let Israel Steal the Date. While organisers in Wollongong say their event's going to provide a space for collective grief over Palestinian deaths. The choice of the date, of course, has drawn fierce condemnation, but that's what they wanted, isn't it? That's why they're doing it. Chris Minns has called it offensive and obscene, saying he believes it's designed to antagonise parts of the community. The opposition leader, Kelly Sloane, has called the timing deliberate and cruel, saying people can mourn Palestinian deaths on any other day. But the organisers say the vigils are going to be peaceful and are about remembering Palestinian lives lost since October 7, 2023. One organiser said the use of the word martyr refers to Palestinian lives lost in what she described as their struggle against Israeli occupation. So what do the police say? Well, the New South Wales Police say they have not received applications seeking authorisation for public assemblies in Sydney or Wollongong. So that being the case, why don't they shut them down? The tax office is picking a fight with Australia's Small Business Ombudsman over its decision to stop accepting credit card payments from the 30th of November. The move comes just days after businesses were banned from charging customers credit card and debit card charges. The Small Business Ombudsman is now challenging the ATO decision, warning it could take away a cash flow tool some businesses rely on. The Telegraph this morning, I've got a story here to talk about. There's 13 major taxes, charges and rule changes, and they've all been introduced or expanded over the past year, that it says all adding to pressure on small business. I mean, I just believe the Labor Party, Albanese and Dr. Chalmers just don't like small business. Full stop. Everything they seem to do is anti-small business. The list of those 13 major changes includes the card surcharge ban, the ATO credit card ban, payday super, higher minimum and award wages increased, ASIC fees are increased, tougher anti-money laundering, and the list goes on. The timing comes as 14,153 companies entered external administration for the first time in the 25-26 financial year, although that was actually 4% lower, believe it or not, than the previous year. The government argues some of these changes reduce costs or improve protections for workers and consumers, and says the card reforms alone are expected to save businesses hundreds of millions of dollars. The card reforms alone are expected to save businesses hundreds of millions of dollars. If only these people were in small business, ran small business, knew someone that ran small business. They just obviously don't. Andrew Mountbatten-Windsor is now taking legal action against the police over the search warrants that led to his arrest earlier this year. The former prince was arrested in February on suspicion of misconduct in public office over allegations linking to his dealings with convicted sex offender Jeffrey Epstein. He was held for around 11 hours, questioned under caution and released under investigation. Now, he's challenging the lawfulness of the warrants used to raid his homes at Sandringham and Royal Lodge. He's asking the High Court to examine whether police acted properly. A hearing is due to take place on Thursday, but it will begin behind closed doors. And there's an extraordinary backdrop to this. The police investigation also alleged misconduct is still continuing, while Andrew is now taking on the force in court over how that investigation was carried out. He's consistently denied this. We've got to say that. He's consistently denied wrongdoing over his links to Epstein, and it's not known yet whether Andrew himself is going to appear at Thursday's hearing. The Coalition is promising one of its, one of the biggest cuts to migration in decades, with Angus Taylor set to target net overseas migration of about 100,000 in the first year if the Coalition wins government. That would put the intake at roughly a third of current levels. Angus Taylor says the Coalition will then link migration to how many homes Australia is actually building while prioritising skilled workers the economy needs. The plan also targets the 3 million property migrants with tougher rules aimed at visa hopping, including forcing people who want to apply for another visa to leave Australia first. It would also speed up protection visa refusals for people from designated safe countries and put tougher barriers around the return of Australians who join the iconic state. The Coalition says its plan would be budget neutral over 4 years, with a smaller migration intake offset by a focus on higher skilled workers. And in sport, what's happening in sport? The Kangaroos have named their 23-man squad for the 2026 Rugby League World Cup, with Isaiah Yeo captain, and there's six potential debutants. Australia's going to play New Zealand in Sydney, Fiji in Brisbane, and Cook Islands in Townsville. Brisbane has also unveiled the official 2032 Olympic and Paralympic emblems based on two very Queensland birds. It's the pink cockatoo for the Olympics and the sulphur-crested cockatoo for the Paralympics. Were they talking about the bin chicken or something like that? I heard something in the news about the bin chicken. Thankfully, that's not the case. And Newcastle, they're already looking ahead after their heartbreaking one-point grand final loss. I don't think I've ever heard the two words, "Go Newcastle," so many times over the weekend. Everywhere you went, it seemed to be, "Go Newcastle." Anyway, we'll talk about that and more with Graham Hughes. So that in itself is the top five. Ah, dear, the Greens. Let's call them Greens Grocers. Greens, the Greens Grocer. There are some political ideas that make you stop and think, and then there are ideas that make you wonder whether anyone in the room actually stopped to think. The Greens have come up with one of those. Their latest bright idea to solve Australia's cost of living crisis is to, are you ready? To spend $25 billion of taxpayer money creating a government-owned supermarket chain. It's called Fair Go Grocers. And we're not talking about a couple of experimental shops here. The plan is to acquire 200, they say forcibly, that's the word, forcibly acquire 200 Coles and Woolworths supermarkets, build another 424 stores and establish 13 distribution centres. They've obviously gone out for a long lunch and put this together on the back of the menus. The target is eventually to control about 20% of the supermarket market in Australia. 20%! And apparently this is going to make our groceries cheaper, according to the Greens. The Greens say essential items could be 30% cheaper and that an average family could save thousands of dollars a year. Sounds wonderful, doesn't it? Cheap groceries, happy families, everyone wins. Except there is one small detail. It's going to cost us $25 billion to get there. And we're talking about governments running supermarkets? The government running a supermarket. Look, the government can't even get setting up a website correct. We've got so many examples of that that stand out. That same government, the same government that can't get a passport processed without a backlog, can't keep some hospital emergency departments moving properly, can't build infrastructure on time, and can't seem to deliver a major project without the cost blowing out. But apparently, we're now going to trust Canberra to buy hundreds of supermarkets, run distribution centres, negotiate with farmers, set prices, manage supply chains, and compete with Coles and Woolworths. And Aldi. And IGA. What could possibly go wrong? And then there's the compulsory acquisition. The Greens aren't simply saying, let's open a few government supermarkets and see how they go. No, no, no. They want the government to take existing supermarkets from private companies. That's an extraordinary proposition. Imagine being a business owner and being told, sorry, the government's decided it'd rather run your business. So hand it over. There's a legitimate debate to be had about competition in the supermarket sector. Of course there is. Coles and Woolworths made more than $1 billion each. That's right, $1 billion each in net profit in their most recent financial years. And we're absolutely entitled to ask whether we have enough competition in our grocery market, but surely there are smarter ways of attacking that problem than spending $25 billion building a government supermarket empire. And here's the bit that really gets me. The Greens have taken that inspiration from the New York mayor. That's right. He's proposed publicly owned supermarkets there. Now, what we're saying is an idea from New York's radical left has become the answer to Australia's grocery prices. Seriously? We've gone from arguing about how to make government work better to saying maybe the government should just take over the supermarket business. If Coles and Woolworths are too powerful, increase competition. Make it easier for Aldi and Costco and independents and new operators to compete. Attack anti-competitive behaviour. Strengthen the competition laws. Help farmers negotiate better. Make the market work. But creating another giant government bureaucracy and giving it $25 billion of taxpayers' money is not the same thing as creating competition. And I keep coming back to the number $25 billion. That's not loose change. It's your money. It's my money. It's every single taxpayer's money. And the Greens are asking us to believe that after spending $25 billion establishing this network, the government will somehow run hundreds of supermarkets efficiently enough to deliver groceries cheaper than private operators. Maybe they can. What do you think? But where is the evidence? And if it doesn't work, who's left holding the bill? You and me. The Greens say the operation will become cost neutral after 5 years. That's their claim. But running a supermarket isn't just putting food on shelves and charging less than Coles or Woolworths. And if the government deliberately sells food below price, below the price needed to cover those costs, somebody has to make up the difference. And that somebody is, guess what? Yep, you and me. The taxpayer. I'm all for cheaper groceries. I'm all for competition. I'm all for taking on any company that abuses market power. But this is not a serious answer to the cost of living crisis. This is the Greens saying the private sector isn't doing the job properly, so let's spend $25 billion of taxpayers' money and we'll get the government to do it instead. And honestly, if this is the sort of economic thinking we're going to get from the Greens, God help us. Because the answer to expensive groceries isn't governments or the government becoming Australia's biggest supermarket owner. The answer is making sure Australians have more supermarkets competing for their money. That's called competition. So don't spend $25 billion of our money. Please don't do that. $25 billion to build a government supermarket empire. That's not a solution. That's another Greens harebrained idea being sold to Australians as a miracle cure. As I said at the start, will we call them now the Greens grocers?
1: SM, Sydney traffic.
2: In the CBD, an overhyped vehicle, the Macquarie Street southbound on-ramp to the Eastern Distributor. The left lane is closed and the speed limit's down to 40. At Fairfield West, a crash has closed Polding Street between the Cumberland Highway and Rawson Road. Roselle, an earlier breakdown at the start of the Anzac Bridge. 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I'm Tim Govers, the latest traffic on 2SM 1269.
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5: Brent Bultitude, in the chair for Chris Smith. Call 13 12 69 to have your say.
6: Nora's called in this morning. Hi, Nora. How are you?
7: Hi, Brent. Good morning to you. Brent, I would just like to add to your editorial a few minutes ago.
6: Mm-hmm.
7: About the government, this government is very anti-small business. Any decision that they've made, just not helping the small business. The reason being, too, I was working for a small business, so there's no union fees that they can get out of the employees in small businesses. So that's why they're anti-business.
6: Well, I suppose if the small business is a medium-sized business, they can have people that want to be part of a union. But as generally, small businesses don't have employees that are members of unions. You're right there. I just think, unfortunately, we've got two people that are making financial decisions that are affecting small businesses, and that being the Prime Minister and the Treasurer, Dr. Chalmers. They don't seem to care about small business.
7: No, they don't care about small businesses. They're Brent, and so with the Greens as well. They really are very good economists, aren't they?
6: Who? Sorry, I missed that.
7: The Greens.
6: The Greens,
7: the Greens grocers, they're very good economists.
6: The Greens grocers are great economists. My concern is that whole idea was thought up over a long lunch on the back of a menu.
7: Well, they don't realise that spending $25 billion to make grocery government-owned, that will put the inflation up again.
6: Oh, you bet. Nora, my biggest concern is that there are 13% of people that support silly ideas from the Greens like that. They've got around about 13% support nationally. So there's 13% of the population, of the voting population out there, that probably think the Greens grocers is a good idea. Hi, Bill.
8: Yeah, listen, you're saying the Greens thought of this. The Greens didn't think of this. The Labor Party thought of it and said to the Greens, you remember we give you our preference votes. We want this to come in to support our communism country. that's what's happening. And it'll go through because the Greens will put it up and the Labor Party will vote that's what we want. So it will happen.
6: Oh, gee, don't wish that on us, Bill.
8: And as far as the money goes, the Chinese government, seeing it's creating more communism, will give Albanese the money to support it.
6: You reckon? You reckon the Chinese will give the Greens $25 billion to do it? Well, according to my story, who's going to pay for it, mate? It's not the Chinese government. It's you and me. It's the taxpayer.
8: Yeah, but that doesn't matter because we become communists. Then we don't have any say what we do anyway, then.
6: Oh, I think we're a long way from becoming communists. Hello, Darren.
9: Pulled up in the truck this morning at a little town just south of Coffs Harbour to get a coffee, and it's gone up 60 cents since last Thursday.
6: The cup of coffee's gone up 60 cents, did you say?
9: Yeah, and I said to the girl behind the counter, why the increase? She said, oh, I've been because we're not getting the extra money from the debit cards anymore.
6: Geez, I tell you what, if you were paying $6 for a cup of coffee and it's gone to 60 cents, so $6.60, that's a 10% increase on the cup of coffee.
9: Exactly. Exactly.
6: I mean, I can understand small business putting it up. If their merchant fees are 1.5%, I can understand them increasing the cup of coffee by 1.5%. But 10%?
9: Our family owns small business, so we know what you're talking about there. And it was funny. I was telling John Satori yesterday. One Friday, I'm standing at the coffee shop waiting to get served, and the lady said, "Oh, your coffee. This is another place. Your coffee's gone up 50 cents." She said, "It would have been better off getting the money taken out of my debit card. You're only taking 16 cents out there." So.
6: Man, I've had people call me, send me emails over the last, 4 days, 5 days, telling me that, for example, I used to, medical practices putting up the prices of a visit at their medical practice and calling it a different name, a practice sustainability charge or something like that. They're increasing their business.

0: there, looking down the camera into a microphone, telling us that these changes are going to make and save small business, you know, billions of dollars. They're not. They're going to cost small business money.
1: And there's going to be more small businesses closed down because of it.
0: That's right. All right, Darren, good to talk to you, mate. Thanks for your call.
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3: On the M7 motorway at Eastern Creek, a truck has broken down. It's on the southbound on-ramp to the M4. Fairfield, a crash. Poulding Street closed between the Cumberland Highway and Rawson Road both ways. In the CBD, an overhyped vehicle, the Macquarie Street on-ramp to the Eastern Distributor. $20 million could be yours with Oz Lotto. 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I'm Tim Govers with the latest traffic on 2SM 1269.
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9: Oh, I'm going to go to the toilet and grab some more beers. Pause it for me?
10: No way, mate. We're not pausing live sport. Look, he's about to score a try.
9: Nah, it'll be all right. Oh, what? Oh, no. Did I miss it? Come on, mate. You've got to rewind it, please.
10: Oh, not a chance, mate. You can catch it on the highlights reel.
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0: Diane Coveney Garland is on the phone. She's from the newsroom. Hello, Diane.
11: Hello, Brent. Thank you. In the news in the next hour, an Australian Army soldier has died during a training exercise in the Northern Territory. There are calls for October 6 to be declared World Cerebral Palsy Day, and Mary Fowler has withdrawn from the Matildas team camp for personal reasons. We'll have those stories and more at the top of the hour.
0: Diane, speaking of National World Days, did you know that today is National Taco Day?
11: I did not.
0: National Taco Day. I don't think... Do you like tacos?
11: I do. Not one of my favourite things, but I do like them. Anything with the, you know, those Mexican flavours, yes.
0: What's your favourite thing? What's your favourite meal?
11: It would be cannelloni.
0: Cannelloni? A pasta dish?
11: Yes. Yeah,
0: okay.
11: I don't have it very often, but I love it.
0: Do you make it or do you buy it?
11: I tend to buy it, or I've got a friend who makes it very nicely and will often make extra because she knows I love it.
0: Oh, yum.
11: That's very good.
0: Are you a drinker? Do you have a tipple with it?
11: No, not really. I tend to drink water and coffee, and that's about it.
0: There you go. But, you know. I'm a drinker. I drink enough for you.

0: You and me in a few hours.
1: Oh, good to know.
0: All right. Thank you, Diane. We'll catch you in an hour's time.
1: Thank you.
0: Bye. There goes Diane. She's a busy lady this morning. John Ruddock, let me see, push that button. And John Ruddock is a Libertarian Party member of the New South Wales Legislative Council. And he's been outspoken on government spending, individual freedom, regulation and the size of government. He is currently involved in a number of parliamentary committees. There's plenty happening in New South Wales politics at the moment. So let's have a talk to John Ruddock and get his take on some big issues. Good morning, John. How are you?
2: Good morning, Brent. Very well, thank you.
0: Sorry you've stuck with me. Chris is crook, so I'm filling in for Chris.
2: Right. No, all good. I'm sure he'll be listening in, so I wish him well.
0: Hey, listen, John, I just spoke about the Greens grocers. That's what I think we're going to refer to them now. This is an interesting one. The Greens are backing a proposal for the government to spend $25 billion establishing a network of publicly owned supermarkets, eventually taking about 20% of the grocery market. The argument is that government competition would force Coles and Woolworths to lower their prices. Would government actually be any better at running supermarkets than Coles and Woolworths? John, what's your thoughts on this?
2: Well, the good news is that we've got many, many case studies on countries that have nationalised their supermarket. It was called the Soviet Union and the Soviet Bloc. They had about, for the second half of the 20th century, you probably had about 50 countries where we said we're not going to have any businessmen running supermarkets. We're going to have public servants running supermarkets. It's going to be a government department. Now, what happened in the Soviet Union when they had the government bureaucrats running our food supply? They used to line up for hours. They used to line up for blocks and blocks and blocks in the cold. They'd line up, and what would they get to when they finally got to the front of the line? They'd have one type of potato and half of them would be rotten. Now, you had the magnificent mayor of Moscow, Boris Yeltsin, in the 1980s. He was sort of like a bit of a rebel against the communists. He was invited to the United States, and he just on some diplomatic sort of visit. And he just sort of, he did something very unusual. He said to his security details, let's go randomly into a supermarket in between meetings. He said, there's a supermarket over there. Let's go and have a look at this supermarket. He just walked into a very normal suburban supermarket in good old USA. And Boris Yeltsin, one of the biggest communists in the Soviet Union at the time, he could not believe it, Brent, how magnificent the supermarket was, how much variety there was, how much choice there was. Oh, you didn't have to line up for 15 hours to get in there? That's what the free market delivers. Now, these idiots, they can be good on a couple of issues. I'm with them on all the AUKUS stuff. Yes, they're right about we shouldn't be wasting $500 billion on stupid AUKUS. And I'm with them on the civil liberties. They're pretty usually reasonably good on free speech. But when the Greens talk about economics, they are extremely dangerous people. If we introduce their policy, friends, we would have a famine in Australia. And that's what these people are so ignorant of economics. They've just got no idea. And it wasn't that long ago, the Soviet Union. It's not like we're talking about something that happened 300 years ago. Half the people listening today can remember very much what the Soviet Union was like. And that's where the Greens want to take it.
0: I said that it sounds like one of those ideas, John, that they came up with at the end of a long lunch and wrote it down on the back of the menu.
2: Look, this is what they truly, truly believe. There was in this country a Communist Party of Australia from the 1920s to the 1990s. Now, it shut down in 1991. These were people who loved Russia, loved the government running all businesses, not just supermarkets, everything. Now, then what happened was, when the Soviet Union collapsed in 1991, the Communist Party of Australia officially shut down about 2 weeks later. Great victory, you'd think. But a year later, all these little wilderness groups across the country were putting together a political party. And they were all nice people who just genuinely loved trees and endangered species. And that they were the real tree huggers, okay? Might have been a bit naive, but they were basically good people. They weren't communists. But then the people, the old activists from the Australian Communist Party, they all went and joined the Greens. And now they're coming out with economic policies which are just straight in your face. Communism's a great thing. And, of course, who's pumping up this story from the Greens, Greens Party of the Greens, their think tank, the Greens Institute? The ABC. Of course,
0: yes.
2: Of course they want it to be government-owned, because they're government-owned. They want the whole world to be government-owned.
0: The problem, it's not a problem because they don't have enough, but the scary part, John, about all of this is, if depending on which poll you look at, but there's 13 or 14% of Australians federally that support these ideas from the Greens.
2: Well, you're always going to have in a democracy, Brent, you know, a minority of people with a undiagnosed mental illness. and these people are... Sometimes they are very, very sincere. This is the very young ones. And they fall for this because they don't know much about life. And they fall for the Greens lines. But once you get past the age of 25, if you're still voting for the Greens, it's really very much a case of envy. Envy. They just don't like humans being successful.
0: Yeah,
2: they don't
0: true.
2: Like teenagers being successful. That's their big thing.
0: Yeah, true. The word profit is not a pop. It's not a good word. They don't like the word profit, do they?
2: And profit is a beautiful word. What it means is someone selling a product. The businessman doesn't have a gun to force people to buy their product. It means people are voluntarily buying the businessman's product, and the businessman's making a little bit of a margin there. The customer's happy, the supplier's happy, the businessman's happy, everyone's happy. But the Greens don't want that. They want to use state violence to boss us all around at the most basic level of buying food and other little goods and services. The free market has been so successful, Brent, that the biggest problem we've got today in the Western world is obesity, okay? Why have we got obesity everywhere? If somebody was in a time machine and they came to today from the 1970s, and we think, oh, that'd be amazing, all of our mobile phones and our computers and our TVs and everything else, I think the thing that they'd be most stunned about is saying, oh, my God, everyone's become so fat. Now, why are we all so fat, which is not good? Why are we all so fat? Well, because there's so much food. There's never been a society in human history where there's just so much food, and it's so cheap. Thank you, supermarkets. Now, people criticise Coles and Woolworths, okay? It's not a duopoly. There's thousands of little shops across the country. These two have happened to do it on a very professional basis, and people vote with their feet every day because they know they're going to get a lot of variety, a lot of choice. There's other little competing supermarkets, and we wish them all the well, all the best. I like IGA. They all do. They've all got a little role, but they're all competing with each other. They're competing to bring down prices and improve quality and improve general customer service. So thank you to all the people out there that work in the supermarkets. You keep us all going.
0: Let's talk migration. The Coalition is looking at a significant cut to Australia's migration intake. With reports it could bring net overseas migration down below 150,000 a year. The argument is that migration needs to come back to a level Australia can actually support. I suppose they're chasing their tail, John, because One Nation has beaten them to it. They've got to come up with something. Is below 150,000 enough, or does it need to go much lower, John?
2: Well, I've long supported a five-year immigration pause. Mm-hmm. Long, long, long supported. I am an immigration hawk. And we just need to have a little bit of sense of... We've got a bit of control back in our country. I think we feel like we've just got this unbelievable high levels of mass migration. And we need a breather. That's what we need. We need a breather. Now, during the 5 years of no immigration, there'll be a few little exceptions around the place, not many, we're then going to have a big debate about what's so important, about what's the best immigration policy going forward for the next 50 years. Because the most important policy in any society is its immigration policy. Because if you get the immigration right, if you bring in good people, people that are going to fit in very quickly, people that are going to work hard, people that are not going to go to jail, not go on the dole, if you bring in those people, and even good people, you don't want them at too big a numbers. But even if you bring in good people, you know, that's a good, very good thing. But if you bring in people that for whatever reason are not going to fit in real well, and you bring them in a very large number in a very short period of time, you're going to have social problems. Now, look what's happening in France at the moment. Looks great, multiculturalism in Paris right now. I spoke to somebody yesterday who said he's never going to go to Paris again in his life. He says it's so dangerous. Paris used to be the greatest city in the world. So what you're 100% right about, the liberals are reacting to the rise of one nation. Okay, well, that's true, but it's also good. It's good that one of our traditional major parties is now, let's put aside what their motive is, the fact is they're saying it. They're saying we need to cut migration. Even the Labor Party is pretending to say they want to cut migration. Now, this is great. As a long-term immigration hawk, I am thrilled people are now talking about this, even at the highest levels of politics, regardless of what their motive is. But I'll tell you one other little thing, Brent. More important than even immigration is this. Who gets on the conveyor belt to become an Australian citizen? That's the real concern, because once you're a citizen, you can start to vote for who our government is. That's the worry. So I don't mind if people want to come here from Fiji and go and pick blueberries for 4 months or 4 years down at Wagga or wherever it might be. Okay, they can come here for 4 years, fantastic, but they're never going to become a citizenship. They're never going to become a citizen. The citizenship, so I'm pleased everyone's focused on immigration, but I want to open up a new front. It's the citizenship role, which is the really critical thing if you want to take back your country.
0: You've got to be here 4 years, haven't you? You've got to be in the country 4 years before you can even look at citizenship.
2: Well, I would have it say that, if you've been here for 4 years on a temporary visa, you can never become a citizen. Okay, so people can come here, so that means people will come here if they genuinely want to work, but they know they're never going to become a citizen. Even if they marry an Aussie, they're not going to become a citizen. I think we've got to start to really, really value and prize Australian citizenship, because it is extremely valuable. Let's be very careful about who we give it out to in the future, rather than just throwing it around everywhere.
0: Isn't that true? It's something that should be treasured, not just thrown around. I agree 100%. John Ruddock, it's always good to catch up with you. Fingers crossed Chris will be back next week when he talks to you. Thank you for your time this morning.
2: Thanks for having us, Brent.
0: Good. Been a pleasure, John. That's John Ruddock, Libertarian member of the New South Wales Legislative Council.
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4: Eastern Creek, M7, truck broken down, southbound on ramp to the M4 to go eastbound. Fairfield, power pole replacement, Poulding Street between Cumberland Highway and Rawson Street. 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I'm Ian Wallace with the latest traffic on 2SM 1269.
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3: 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This is 2SM.

0: right, Ellen's called in. Hi, Ellen. How are you this morning? Just push the button, Brent. Hello, Ellen.
1: Yeah, good. Thanks for taking my call, mate.
0: Pleasure. How can I help you?
1: Yeah. Oh, look, mate, just a couple of points I just wanted to make out, mate. Just with the surcharges, mate. Look, I've noticed, with the bank surcharges, I've noticed the same thing. I went and bought a, like, what was it? I think it was a fork roll. And normally $11 and $11.50. And anyway, and I've gone through the shop. Pies have gone up 30 cents. Like, you know, the things over $10 have gone up 50 cents. That's just a general thing. Now, mate, that's across the board. And I ask them and they go, yeah, well, you know, we've got to make money. And but what I heard the other lady, 50 cents here. 50, mate, they're profiting off this. And this is what upsets me, Chris, Brent, is a lot of times too, mate, like, if you remember when the fuel excise, when the government gave us a subsidy because of the fuel prices increased. Now, that was, you know, for the transport and whatever, right? Now, the prices went down. They never dropped the prices, which we know never happens. But now the prices have gone up. They're talking about putting the fuel prices up again. Put the price down before you put them back up again. I just, mate, what's upsetting me, Brent, is everyone's, since COVID, in my opinion, like, the world's changed a lot, but everyone's just putting their hand out for more, and it's crippling everyone. That's all. So,
0: yeah, I agree with what you say about not everyone, but there is a percentage of people that use this as an excuse for them to raise their prices. And as I said earlier, Alan, if your merchant fee charges are 1.75%, increase your price 1.75%. But we've seen many examples whereby the increase is 10% plus, even more than 10%.
1: Yeah. Well, that's what I'm saying, Brendan, and that's what I'm saying, mate. The people are basically, look, I know everyone's, you know, everyone's, you know, in hard times at the moment. But, mate, everyone's just got their, they're just grabbing what they can. And, yeah, like, it's just gimme. Like, it's, I don't know, mate, I'm an old bugger. And, like, I know the society's changing that, mate. But, mate, you can't keep taking and not giving back. You know what I mean? And that's, to me, that's what's happening with all these prices. And, mate, the Labor government's not making it any easier with their spending and all this sort of stuff, mate. So,
0: yeah, it's tough times for everybody, mate. It is. Good to talk to you, Alan. Thank you for your call.
1: Thank you.
0: See you, mate. Newcastle is calling. We broadcast out of the Hunter Studios in Newcastle every time we fill in for Chris. And when I do the afternoon show Monday to Friday, we fill in for Chris and we do the afternoon show from the Newcastle studios across the Super Radio Network. Newcastle is calling in AKS Apartments. Put you right in the heart of it. Imagine if you would, for just a moment. It's my job here to paint a picture in people's minds. So imagine if you would, waking up with Newcastle Beach right outside your bedroom. Well, you can. 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
2: 2SM, Sydney traffic.
3: Chullora Centenary Drive has picked up speed northbound to Arthur Street. Fairfield, a power pole replacement, Poulding Street between the Cumberland Highway and Rawson Street. 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I'm Ian Wallace, 2SM, 1269.
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0: Coveney Garland. An Australian Army soldier has died during a training exercise in the Northern Territory. The incident happened at Mount Bundy near Kakadu National Park. Five other soldiers were injured in the incident yesterday. The Federal Coalition will reveal its immigration policy today. Rhys Sullivan reports.
1: Opposition leader Angus Taylor will unveil the policy today, pledging to slash migration to about a third of its current intake in a move which will directly rival One Nation. Liberal Party sources have provided information to the Herald, claiming the coalition will head to the next election with a target of 100,000 net migrants per year. The key difference between the plan and One Nation's policy, which pledges net migration of a combined negative 750,000 over 3 years before a hard cap of 130,000 annually, is the coalition claims theirs will be fully costed. At Parliament House, Canberra, Rhys Sullivan, Super Radio Network News.
0: Famed novelist Jeffrey Archer has died. His family's released a statement saying the 86-year-old writer and former politician died peacefully at home. The pre-COP event is underway in Tuvalu. Prime Minister Anthony Albanese is one of 14 world leaders to conduct high-level climate talks, Save the Children Vanuatu. NextGen Youth Ambassador, 17-year-old Haruka, says she hopes everyone takes the issues seriously.
2: And I think that it's important for the perspectives of young people from the Pacific and Australia to be heard at events like pre-COP and COP, because ultimately these are the spaces where decisions about climate change are being made, and decisions about our futures and the world that we are going to inherit. And especially for us in the Pacific, we are at the forefront of this crisis.
0: Demolition work is getting underway at Callan Park in Sydney's inner west. 9 derelict buildings will be knocked down to make way for more public green space. New South Wales Planning Minister Paul Scully says it will be great for the community.
3: Well, Callan Park is hugely popular, attracting more than 2.4 million visitors each year. And some recent changes to legislation mean we can have more activations. These are progressing alongside the Tidal Bars projects, a new clubhouse for the Balmain and District Football Club, meaning that less buildings will end up in a derelict fate, like the current ones that are having to be knocked down, but more people will be able to use our great activated parkland.
0: The Albanese government's under pressure to support a bid to have October 6 recognised by the UN as World Cerebral Palsy Day. An estimated 37,000 Australians live with the condition. CEO of the Cerebral Palsy Alliance, Rob White, says the event started in Sydney in 2012.
4: It would give the cerebral palsy community, not just here but across the world, a recognised global platform every year, not just a one-off movement of awareness. This will keep priorities like research, lifelong services and inclusion on the international agenda.
0: In sport, the Matildas' Mary Fowler has withdrawn from the team cav. She's pulled out of the squad for personal reasons. Roosters captain James Tedesco admits he was emotional after the premiership win. It's his third premiership with the club, but his first as skipper.
5: It's a great honour, and that feeling of just leading the team with this great club to a premiership.
0: Toby McPherson's been called up to the Wallabies squad for the Bledisloe Cup games against New Zealand. The 22-year-old will replace Tom Hooper, who's returned to his English club. McPherson says he can't wait.
6: I could be here, learn from the boys, be a bit of a sponge and just get a really great understanding of how the systems work. But yeah, I mean, it's pretty special. Like, I'm certainly pinching myself for the fact that I'm here.
0: Spain's Carlos Alcaraz has moved into the final of the Japan Open after outclassing fellow Spaniard Jaume Muna. In finance, the All Ordinaries has opened at $8,859, one Australian dollars buying 69.73 US cents. 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Sunny with light winds becoming southwesterly. We're heading for top temperatures of 27 in the city, 29 in the west. Looking ahead, cloudy with possible showers tomorrow and Thursday, sunny Friday. Right now in the city, 20, 19 at Bankstown, 20 at Penrith and 21 at Richmond. That's the latest 2SM News. I'm Diane Coveney-Garland.
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8: as Chris would say, g'day, g'day, g'day. Sorry, it's me. You're stuck with me. Yeah, Brent Pulford, you'd in the chair for a crook, Chris Smith. Maybe too much of good food and celebration over the weekend. Anyway, fingers crossed, Chris will be back tomorrow in the Castle of Common Sense. So in this hour, we talk to Professor Joe Syriakos. I hope I get the pronunciation of his name right by the time we get to talk to him this morning. We're talking to him. It's going to be an interesting chat. It is. Syriakos. That's it, Brent. Syriakos. Professor Joe Syriakos is a professor of human security. A professor of human security. We're talking about October 7 and what's going on in France. We'll do that between now and 11 o'clock. In fact, we'll do it around about a quarter past 10 this morning. Look, Diane had a really sad story in our 10 o'clock news coming out of Northern Territory this morning. I suppose I've got to be careful saying 10 o'clock, haven't I? Because, of course, it is daylight saving. I forget about that. And we go to 40-plus radio stations across the Super Radio Network, which is New South Wales and Queensland and the Northern Territory. And the Northern Territory have a different time zone to us now, and so do Queensland. We talked about this in my program on Friday afternoon, and that is the difference for people that are living right on the border with New South Wales being daylight saving time and Queensland not being daylight saving time. So we sort of got into the habit every time you tell the time, you used to say, daylight saving time is... It's easier just not to tell the time. We don't need to tell the time, do we? We've all got watches these days. So a very sad story coming out of the Northern Territory this morning. An Australian soldier has been killed during a military training exercise at the Mount Bundy training area northeast of Darwin. Five other soldiers were injured in the same exercise. It happened yesterday. Defence has confirmed the death, but the soldier has not yet been named. Their next of kin have been notified. And this is another reminder of the risks our defence personnel face, even during training. And it comes just 5 months after Warrant Officer Class 2 Lachlan Muddle was killed during a parachute training exercise at Jervis Bay when he collided with another paratrooper in mid-air. There have also been other fatal training accidents involving Australian soldiers in recent years. For the family of this latest soldier, though, none of that really matters right now. They've lost someone they love. Defence is expected to provide more details about exactly what happened at Mount Bundy later this afternoon. And a fascinating life has come to an end with the death of British author Geoffrey Archer at the age of 86. Geoffrey Archer was one of those extraordinary characters who managed to have a hugely successful career in politics, an equally successful career as a writer. Look, honestly, have there been any greater writers of the modern era than Geoffrey Archer? And then he ended up in prison. He did. For treason, was it? He was a Conservative MP for 5 years and later became Deputy Chairman of the Conservative Party under Margaret Thatcher. He was eventually made a life peer in the House of Lords. I'm not sure why he went to prison, but I do remember reading his prison diary. His political career came crashing down. Perjury. He was convicted of perjury. That's right. Perjury. And perverting the course of justice. Convicted of perjury and perverting the course of justice. He was sentenced to 4 years in prison. He served two of those four. While behind bars, he wrote his three-volume A Prison Diary. It is a fascinating read, A Prison Diary. But it was as a writer that Geoffrey Archer became famous around the world. He wrote 31 novels, along with short story collections, plays, children's books, and his prison diaries. His books have sold more than 300 million copies worldwide, including Cain and Abel, The Clifton Chronicles, and the William Warwick series. And there's something rather remarkable about the timing of his death. His final novel, Adam and Eve, is being published today, October 6, just one day after his death. His publisher says he died suddenly and peacefully at home between writing sessions. Geoffrey Archer certainly lived a life that could have been one of his own novels. Politics, scandal, prison, redemption, and extraordinary literary success. As we said, he was 86. I've listen to quite a few interviews that Sir Geoffrey Archer gave. One in particular was a 60 Minutes story. I think it was a 60 Minutes story. And it was about AI and the introduction of AI. If you can Google it, it's very interesting. It was done a couple of years ago, and it was about where AI is going. It is fascinating. He did the interview, then he did an exercise with the person that conducted the interview about AI, and he told AI to write a short story in the style of Geoffrey Archer about, he gave it a topic, and within seconds, AI had written this story in the style of Geoffrey Archer. And then Geoffrey Archer wrote the story. Oh, sorry, read the story that AI had written. Incredible. Unbelievable. Really is. Gary's on the phone. Hi, Gary.
9: Hey, Brent. How are you this morning?
8: Good, thanks, mate. Yourself?
9: Good, mate. Don't apologise for being on. We love listening to Uncle Brent. And I'll tell you, if you want to Google something about Geoffrey Archer, I remember listening to a morning show one time, and Geoffrey Archer was being interviewed by a bloke from Australia.
8: Yeah.
9: And he gave away the name of his new novel, which hadn't been released.
8: Right.
9: And Geoffrey Archer lost his you-know-what. He's just completely gone bat, you know. So
8: hang on. The guy that was doing the interview gave away the name.
9: Yes.
8: Oh, right.
9: He said the name of the novel on the air. But, sorry, that's not why I'm ringing. I'm ringing because people are talking about this surcharge and it's gone up. My coffee's gone up 50%. This might sound trivial, but I buy bird seed every day for cockatoos and corellas, etc. Mm-hmm. And last week, I bought on Thursday, it was $4.40. I bought some this morning, it was $5.70.
8: What?
9: 29 point whatever percent. So forget your surcharges. This is the diesel. This is everything that Albo being the only G20 leader showing up to the party fest with Bowen in Fiji, just putting our prices through the roof, mate. It's insane. And they just keep spending and spending and spending.
8: They do, sadly. Yeah, that is a funny story. We will share that story. When I say it's a funny story, it's also a sad story, really, that Albo's the only one that turned up. He and Chris Bowen had a party for two. We normally do the AEMO update in reference to power usage. We'll use that story today when we update the power usage.
9: Albo and Bowen are sharing a room?
8: I don't think so, but I tell you what, for the money it's cost Australian taxpayers, the rooms that they're in, my goodness me, they're six-star luxury.
9: And you've got to remember, Brent, if people keep hearing 20 million here, 20 million there, they become desensitised, then they come dehumanised, and then it just becomes natural occurrence, you know?
8: Very true. Well said.
9: All right, mate. Thanks, mate.
8: Okay, Gary.
9: See you, mate.
8: Bye-bye. This weekend, it's the big race. Yeah. More than 200,000 people are expected to descend on Mount Panorama for the Bathurst 1,000, but there's a pretty big problem, and that's getting there. The Great Western Highway is still closed to Victoria Pass after these cracks were discovered on the old road, so a lot of the traffic is being pushed into or onto the alternate routes through Lithgow and the Blue Mountains. And when you've already got tens of thousands of racing fans heading in and out, all it takes is one crash or one broken down car, and boy, have you got absolute traffic nightmare. Transport for New South Wales is warning people to allow extra time. Well, I reckon that's probably rather good advice, don't you? For a lot of us, Bathurst isn't really about the traffic, though. It's about the memories. The first time you went to Bathurst. Although, the first time I went to Bathurst, it wasn't called the Bathurst 1000. It was called the Bathurst 500. Didn't camp up there. I was working in radio at one of the local radio stations up there. And, but there were many, many campers. The noise, the smell of fuel, the barbecue smoke, the atmosphere around Mount Panorama. Maybe you went with your dad. Maybe you went with your mates, your girlfriend, your family. Maybe you've got a great story about something that happened at Bathurst that you'll never forget. So with the big race coming up this weekend, I'd love to hear some of your stories. Have you been to Bathurst? What are the best memories of the race? Are you a Brock, a Peter Brock, a Dick Johnson, an Alan Moffat, a Craig Lowndes fan? Or maybe you follow one of the other great drivers. Or maybe your best memory has absolutely nothing to do with who won the race. It's Bathurst this weekend. Give us a call. Tell us your favourite Bathurst story if you've got one, because for generations of Australians, Bathurst isn't just a motor race. It is an absolute memory, isn't it? It really is. If you've got some great stories, some great memories, tell us about Bathurst. It's completely changed now. International hotel, the whole thing. We'll take a break. Professor Joe Siracusa is going to join us next.
7: 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Sydney traffic.
10: Fairfield, power pole replacement, Polding Street between Cumberland Highway and Rawson Street. Diversions are in place. Sydney, some work on Market Street. Lane 1 closed westbound at Pitt Street. And from the Glazeville Bridge, Victoria Road clear all the way into the city. You wouldn't operate a chainsaw blindfolded, so why dig without searching? 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If you don't, you're digging blind. 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I'm Ian Wallace with the latest traffic on 2SM 1269.
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8: We're going to go overseas now because there are some extraordinary scenes coming out of France. What started really as student protests over schools, teachers and education has spread across the country with thousands of arrests, hundreds of injuries and increasing violent clashes with police. Then, of course, there's October 7. Tomorrow marks 3 years since the Hamas attack on Israel that killed around 1,200 people and saw 251 people taken hostage. 3 years later, the consequences of the attack have reshaped the Middle East, and we're seeing protests and demonstrations around the world as people mark, protest and argue over what has happened since. Professor Joe Siracusa joins me this morning. Hello, Joe. Thank you for your time.
9: Good morning. How are you doing?
8: Good. Thank you very much. Joe, these protests started over French schools and teacher shortages. How have they escalated from students blockading schools into this level of violence?
9: Well, look, this is always a very interesting question. And keep in mind that France is the country whose whose modern roots begins with people with pitchforks racing to the barricades. You know, they don't have the Second Amendment, their right to bear arms and throw the British out of the country. So they're famous for making a lot of noise and putting pressure on governments since the 1780s. This is their way of protesting. Now, look, the schools are in bad shape there. You know, they don't have air conditioning for the heat waves. They don't have proper heat for the cold weather. They have teachers playing hooky all the time. People running around all over the place, et cetera, et cetera. And, you know, the schools are run down. And these kids grew up with social media. They've had a generation now watching violence on television. These are the children of 9/11, so to speak. And so they understand the value of protesting, which of course, then morphs into violence. Now, I'm 82 years old. My generation was anti-war. It was pro-civil rights, all those kinds of things in the 60s. And a lot of bad people, well, let me put it this way, a lot of good people did some bad things. My generation burned 25 cities in America to protest the war in Vietnam, civil rights, women's rights, and all the rest of it. So these things easily get out of control. I argued during the January 6th riots in Washington, I said, you know, riots or protests often morph into something else. They morph into a riot, and they're controlled by other people. These kids do not burn these schools down. There are certain elements there, and they're probably very left-wing elements because protesting has a very famous connection to the left in France, beginning with the 1968 student protest at the university level, which nearly brought down the De Gaulle government, et cetera. So they have grievances, but of course the idea of burning down their own schools and picking a fight with the government, this is beyond, I think, the comprehension of a lot of these kids. So let's say they have some real grievances. The school system is overlooked, and this is a warning to places like Australia, which does a very good job with secondary schools, by the way. Well, Australians, and I've been here a long time, take good care of secondary schools to make sure they run. But in France, you know, they were overlooking them. These kids are locked up in these buildings 8 hours a day. They're not getting a great education. They're not getting access to trade union jobs or tradies jobs or to university places. You know, it's a place where a lot of things are fixed, and they don't like it. So, you know, this is a protest that has morphed into a riot, which is threatening to bring down the government. Now, Macron doesn't really know what to do about this because Macron doesn't know what to do about a lot of things. You know, he's in over his head. So these student protests, which have now morphed into major rioting, and I understand they burned down 73 of their own schools. I mean, why would you protest the treatment of their schools and they're going to burn the damn thing down? It doesn't make any sense to me as you grow older in life. It doesn't make any sense. So I got the impression here that these protests had been taken over by older people in the community, provocateurs taking advantage of these kids. And, of course, social media is able to whip up an entire generation in a way I barely understand. So they got a lot of followers who don't really know exactly what they're doing. But when the school's burning at the end of the day and your future is lying in ruins, you're thinking, well, what have I done here? And so, I've been monitoring since this I heard last night I was going to be on your show. I've been monitoring European news, and a lot of people in Europe are complaining that the French were too quick to respond with violence, and French police imitating the American response, which is usually a very violent response. So, because normally they kind of back off these things. So the police have got involved, other people have got involved, and of course, what we're looking is, France is on fire. that's what we're looking at.
8: You say the police have got involved. I suppose, has that happened because France's ability to maintain public order is now questionable? And is this a symptom of a deeper problem that is now evolving as part of French society?
9: I think it is, too. Look, I came to Australia in 1973 as a 29-year-old broker from New York, and I've been lecturing ever since then. And I have all these generations of Australian kids I've helped educate. And one thing about Australian kids, when you compare with the Europeans, is they're not alienated. They don't feel adrift. A lot of these French kids, a lot of these European kids, they feel alienated. Their societies have changed. They have a lot of immigrants there. They have a lot of issues there. They have a lot of problems. You recall last year, I think about 18 months ago, the French were up in arms about reducing their about lengthening their working hours and their pension, or their years for to be able to get the pension. You know, they got all kinds of problems there. And so they tend to be very violent. But these kids seem to be adrift. And I know I have a lot of friends, and you probably do too, who spend time with youngsters in high schools. These kids in high schools, you know, they're at the important age in their lives. They're asking important questions. And if they don't get answers, they get very anxious about that. And some of them have turned to violence. And at least, you know, at least in France, we don't have all these sort of school killings that we have in America. I think we've had something like, you know, 50 attacks on American schools, American children killing American children. French haven't actually reverted to that so much, but they've reverted to these kinds of riots. And they're challenging the government to think about things they don't want to think about. You know, the French government's trying to deal with a lot of things, and I think Macron is overwhelmed. I think there are a lot of people looking for answers there. And, of course, what I think is interesting for Australia is we look at these problems overseas, and is this a wake-up call for us? Yes, it is. Well, we want to make sure we don't get to this point.
8: The Macron government, immigration comes to mind, integration, political extremism. How much, if any, connection is there between those longer-term tensions and really what we're seeing now in the streets of France?
9: Well, look, like everybody else, I cover all the terrorist acts in France in different media over the years, and a lot of it comes from immigration. It comes from a lot of very unhappy Islamist extremists, et cetera. So, you know, they haven't been able to do much about that. But keep in mind that France has always been a society like a colonial, any other colonial society, who brings its own people, its colonials, into their own countries, and they got all kinds of problems. Racial problems, the elite problems, you know, poverty problems as a result of these kinds of things. And yeah, I think that's part of the problem is that Europe has got itself now a whole lot of second and third generation immigrants that it can't quite control. That is, they can't integrate them properly. And but there are a lot of people who are not immigrants who do the same kinds of things. So it's hard to classify them. But I think that exacerbates the problem. Because, you know, France was a very model society in many ways, and it does a lot of things right. But in terms of bringing in different kinds of people, I mean, all we have to do is read, Camus' The Stranger to find out that there are all kinds of problems that belong in French political life. I mean, they haven't been able to deal with the foreigner coming into their country properly. I mean, they think they can. They think they're very cosmopolitan. But at the end of the day, who's French, who's not French? And, of course, we're going to have a right-wing government there next April, and we're going to have to deal with that kind of thing. Is that a good thing or a bad thing? I don't know. It's going to be different. But I think we have a lot of populist governments around the world, or populists who are going to take their place in running countries, and then the far right's going to have to deal with it. The thing is, those kids who are burning things in France, the kids who are protesting and all the rest of it, they're all identified with the left. The French media and the French government has assumed that they are pawns or proxies of the far left. And a lot of times students, you know, because they're young and sort of stupid, they tend to be identified with far-left things because far-left promises people, what, pie in the sky all the time.
8: Yeah.
9: And so, you know, when you're young, oh, wow, you know, is that going to happen? Well, of course, it never does happen. You actually have to go to work. But the thing is that, are they far-left? I mean, could these kids be far-right? And I've been watching the videos, and what you got is you got a lot of kids who are being swept up in this. You know, I think you go to school and you decide to protest. And, of course, this is the wrong time to protest. Protests usually happen in the spring. Gives you an idea of the accumulated grievances against the French government that is happening after they've gone back to school. I mean, there's something very wrong here, I mean, because it's the wrong time of year. It's usually in the spring when they start to get very anxious about things. Anyway, we got a very interesting development there, and it can... Now, as the protests morph into riots, as the riots morph, prompt violent police reaction, it tends to galvanize French society as it, you know, it starts to move further and further right, a populist government. And so I feel sorry for those kids there who actually wanted to protest, and who don't have a school anymore. And if you don't have a school, you don't have a future. I mean, this is something you cannot waste. You cannot waste these young lives, because they're going to be very angry people if they don't get to do something legitimate with the rest of their lives. And so the French government, and of course this is going to spread to other places. It will happen in Germany and Spain and other places. It would be a great deal of simpatico for these students. But these are youngsters. These are middle-aged high school students, secondary school, and middle school students who've got swept up in sort of an adult argument, and that is, how much money do you set aside for education? What do you do about it? I mean, are you paying attention to it? And I got a hunch here, and that's because I have seen a lot in my lifetime, is I got a hunch here that social media has a lot to answer for. I think a lot of people, because they have these shortened attention spans, tend to jump to almost any kind of conclusion and follow the mob. So in many ways, we're looking at lemmings kind of falling off the cliff. They're tending to follow the leader here. And so I think social media's got a lot to answer for, because I think a lot of these kids would not be mobilized.
8: If it wasn't for social media, you're right there.
9: Social media.
8: We're talking to renowned political analyst and international diplomacy expert, Professor Joe Siracusa. Joe, can we move to October 7 just quickly? Tomorrow is 3 years since October 7. When you step back and look at the Middle East today, how fundamentally has that one day changed that region?
9: Well, you know, if you have to sit down and pick out, say, 5 days that changed the world, one of them would be 9/11, and then it's October 7th would be my second choice.
8: Yeah, true.
9: In the

0: Siracusa. Joe, can we move to October 7 just quickly? Tomorrow is 3 years since October 7. When you step back and look at the Middle East today, how fundamentally has that one day changed that region?
1: Well, you know, if you have to sit down and pick out, say, 5 days that changed the world, one of them would be 9/11, and then October 7th would be my second choice.
0: Yeah, true.
1: In the modern era, because it changes everything. Now, I want to make this very clear. What happened on October 7th has no defense. It's indefensible, what has happened to these people. And I've been arguing with all of my friends in Israel that I don't think the world understands exactly what happened on October 7th. Israel wasn't attacked by a foreign force. It was a home invasion. I mean, it's literally your neighbor coming in and killing you and raping somebody and burning the place down. I mean, it was a home invasion, and we never understood exactly the betrayal of the Israeli people to their neighbors. I mean, it's like what happened when, remember years ago in Srebrenica and places like that, when Muslims and Christians were turning on each other like animals after 500 years of living side by side. And then the next, same thing in Rwanda, where people started killing each other for no reason at all because of different tribes. And so you have these things that cannot be explained to other people. So October 7th is very important. It certainly got the move the Americans off the mark, and it set in train a number of things, developments we're still dealing with today. I mean, you know, because of October 7th, we've got, you know, what happened in Gaza. We have now the war in Iran. We have the war in Yemen. The Middle East is on fire, and it's changing right in front of us. So, and that kind of thing. I want to say something, you know, about this terrorism thing. I've been doing a lot of I did a lot of the media assessment of terrorism since 9/11. That they did 34 interviews that same day, the next 24 hours. And I've been following almost all terrorist events. And in other parts of the world, terrorism is still a daily problem, you know? In Pakistan, we got the Taliban, we got the Pakistani Taliban, the Afghan Taliban. I'm actually flying to Islamabad on Saturday to give a keynote address on the problems of counterterrorism today. And the world is trying to deal with this. You know, in Australia, we pretend. If it's not happening around the corner, it's never going to happen. You know, we tend to sort of ignore things until it's on our doorsteps. And that's why Australia is always kind of a sitting duck for terrorism. This October 7th could happen here if they wanted to. If some really bad guys wanted to do terrible things, all they got to do is bring a small bomb to, you know, the MCG or the Burnham Tunnel or something like that, and you're off and running, you know. So we have to pay attention to counterterrorism, which is the second most important problem in the world today. Terrorism. The first one is nuclear weapons. Terrorism is second. And so these events are important, and it's important for the Israelis and for us to understand. You know, I've been arguing with Israeli friends that the narrative is not clear. You know, we don't actually have a story about October 7th. I mean, we know it's some really bad people did terrible things. And the Israelis have to make sure that they're in control of the story. We have to understand exactly what happened. That's why shows like yours are very exciting, because they've got to put a narrative to it. If we don't understand what's happening around us, then we're just adrift, okay? We're just going to make one bad decision after the other. But October 7th is a terrible thing. It changed events forever, like 9/11. It's one of these things that will live, to steal a line from FDR, the day that lives in infamy. And how do you explain this thing? And, of course, when I look at these events, 9/11, October 7th, what's happened in France in recent years in terrorism, I always think of the inability of the intelligence community to get it right. We find out that for every terrorist attack everywhere in the world, that we had signs. They're on the radar somewhere. Somebody saw something, didn't report it, or somebody reported something, and somebody didn't do anything with it. And so, you know, we spend billions of dollars on intelligence about trying to stop these kinds of things. And when they do happen, we find out that we failed to understand what's happening around us. And our

0: intelligence communities are not very intelligent. I'm very hard on those 18 American intelligence communities that take about $100 billion a year in money and provide really, really bad intelligence. You know, a lot of things we should have seen coming down the pike, and we didn't. And we didn't because it's not convenient. You know, we don't want to look at what can really happen. So, you know, it's important to stay alive to these kinds of things. But to answer your question, October 7th was a game changer.
1: Professor, we'll leave it there. Thank you for your time. Safe travels overseas, and Chris, will talk to you again.
0: Okay, thank you very much. Bye-bye.
1: That is Professor Joe Siracusa.
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3: Fairfield, power pole replacement, Paulding Street between Cumberland Highway and Rawson Street. St Andrews, a breakdown, Hugh Motorway, southbound near St Andrews Road, overpass has been towed, traffic picking up speed. 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I'm Ian Wallace with the latest traffic on 2SM 1269.
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5: Diane Covey-Dallin is in the newsroom. Sorry, we're running a bit late. Diane, Professor Joe Siracusa, he can talk. He's a good talker.
6: That's good. Very interesting too. Thank you, Brent. An Australian Army soldier's died in a training incident in the Northern Territory. Two others were critically injured. There are calls for the ban on surcharges on cards to be scrapped. Isaiah Yeo has delayed surgery on his peg so he can skip for the Kangaroos at the upcoming World Cup. We'll have those stories and more at the top of the hour.
5: Thank you, Diane. We will see you then.
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5: That's the wrong button to push, Brent. How about this one? Aha, that's it.

0: we look at exactly how much power was used by the different sources. Chris does it each and every day with AEMO. But before we do that, Chris Bowen. Yes, Chris Bowen has got something to explain. Because this was supposed to be a big deal. The federal government has reportedly spent around $20 million putting on a pre-COP climate summit. With all the talk beforehand about bringing world leaders to the Pacific and putting the region at the centre of the global climate discussion. And who's actually there? Silence, pregnant pause, for effect. Who's actually there? Anthony Albanese is the only G20 leader attending. That's it. That's him. Him only. That's right. One G20 leader. Anthony Albanese. Now, there are Pacific leaders attending, and Australia's relationship with our Pacific neighbours is important. I'm not arguing for one second that isn't. But that's not really the point. The point is this. What Chris Bowen told us this event was going to be, he described it as a rare opportunity to bring presidents and prime ministers to the Pacific to see the front line of the climate crisis. Well, the international turnout hasn't exactly matched the sales pitch. Instead, we've got former Prime Minister Julia Gillard. She's going to be speaking at the event. Former New Zealand Prime Minister Jacinda Ardern. She's going to be speaking at the event. Nothing against either of them. But Julia Gillard left office 13 years ago. Jacinda Ardern 4 years ago. They're former Prime Ministers. They're not running their countries now. And yet, we're now being told that securing just one leader from outside the Pacific is a success. Well, that's an interesting definition of success, but I suppose it's Chris Bowen, so he'll spin anything. Imagine, if you would, spending $20 million putting on an international summit and then celebrating because one G20 leader turned up. It sounds less like a gathering of the world's most powerful leaders and more like Chris Bowen's guest lists. Didn't quite go according to plan. What are the Australian taxpayers getting for the $20 million? Well, I suppose to governments, $20 million is pocket change. But we're really getting nothing. We're just getting Chris Bowen telling us how important the meeting is and Anthony Albanese turning up. So tell us, Chris Bowen, what was achieved? What commitments have been secured? What agreements have been reached? What has Australia actually got out of spending $20 million to stage this event? Tell us. Tell us. Oh, nothing. Absolutely nothing. Taxpayers spend $20 million. So Chris Bowen and Anthony Albanese, I don't know. No speeches, no photographs, no press releases, nothing. Just $20 million of taxpayers' money being spent. When you spend $20 million of somebody else's money, getting one G20 leader to turn up isn't automatically a success. It might be, but gee whiz, they're going to take a hell of a job to prove it, aren't they? Let's look at, I just think it's a joke. Bowen tells us how important it's going to be. They spend $20 million and Albo turns up, his mate. They'll be the two people attending. And, of course, if you want to hear from Julia Gillard and Jacinda Ardern, that's great. Battery 2%, this is the makeup. Battery 2% in the last 24 hours. So total power, battery generated 2%, solar 7%, hydro 8%, wind 26%, and again, 55% coal. There you go. We'll take a break, come back and take some callers next.
1: SM, Sydney traffic.
2: Moore Parker breakdown, Anzac Parade southbound at Lang Road. In the city, some work on Marker Street. Lane 1 westbound at Pitt Street. Fairfield, power pole replacement. Polding Street between the Cumberland Highway and Rawson Street. 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I'm Ian Wallace with the latest traffic on 2SM 1269.
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1: Stan's on the phone. Morning, Stan.
2: Good morning, Brent. How are things in your world, mate?
1: Not too bad, thank you, mate. How can I help you?
2: Mate, I'd just like to... I have no argument with a lot of the assessments you made there earlier through the morning, but what I would like to do, I'd like to just say that I'd like to put a lot of power in our Prime Minister's arm with what he's doing out there in the Pacific. I have friends out here in the Central West from New Caledonia, Port Vila, Port Moresby, Maui, you name it. They live in our communities, they live in our hospitals, they work in our hospitals, they play football, they play rugby union, and they're vital members of our community out here, mate. So we've got to put a little bit of work into them out there in the Pacific, because I think we're probably one of the richest countries in the world. Not the richest, I understand that. But I think that to go over there and have Jacinda Ardern and Julia Gillard and our Prime Minister over there flying our flag to show these beautiful people of the Pacific Islands that we mean business and we're going to help them, I think that's a flaming good thing, Brent.
1: Stan, I think it's a good thing, but the problem is Chris Bowen spent so much of the taxpayers' money on doing this and it's turned out to be a flop. It's like you plan the biggest party of your life, you spend, you know, so much money on it, you sell it as though it's the biggest thing since sliced bread, and then no one turns up to the party, apart from the organisers.
2: I understand your analysis, and I haven't got an argument against that, but I see the fact that we fly the flag over there in the Pacific Islands to these beautiful island people, and I can assure you out here, they fit into our community very, very well. And not only that, we have the Chinese people here, the people from Malaya, we have people here from the Punjab in India, from Nepal, and wherever, and they're filling positions here, out here in the Central West, and to me, mate, who I've travelled the world, and I think it's marvellous to see these island people working here and sending money back to their very poor, like Port Vila, for example, many years ago got hit by two cyclones and they lost their very flimsy homes over there, and the fact that they can come over here and work and send some currency back over there and restore their beautiful island home, mate, I think is a marvellous, marvellous thing.
1: All right, Stan, mate, thank you for taking the time to call us this morning.
2: No worries, mate. Thank you for having my time.
1: It's a pleasure, mate. Steve is next. Hi, Steve.
3: Hello.
1: How are you, Steve?
3: Oh, not bad, Brett. How you going?
1: Not too bad, thank you, mate.
3: Yeah, Bathurst, mate. I've been going there since 1968.
1: Gosh, that's, what, each and every year?
3: I was seven years old, mate.
1: Have you missed a year?
3: Up there. Sorry?
1: Have you missed a year since 1968?
3: Yes, I have. I've probably been maybe about 40 times at least. Well, I've got every program since I've been up there, and there's about 40 programs here, so...
1: That's a long time. That's a long time to be going about this. What are the biggest changes that you have seen in those 40-plus years?
3: Well, the biggest changes, of course, is the cars, the vehicles, and I've noticed in the last 10 to 15 years, it's become a lot more of a family event.
1: Right.
3: Than what it used to be, sort of what you could call a man's event.
1: Mm-hmm.
3: And because there's a lot of kids going these days. I took first my kids up there in 2002, and they were only about 3 and 4. And, it's a very family atmosphere, and there's... a lot more peace, put it this way. I used to get a lot of alcoholic drunks running amok. That's one of the most friendliest changes I've seen at Bathurst. Now, also, the track conditions itself, it's improved a hell of a lot. And a lot of old-timers like me are disappointed in the pace car. It's not how it used to race. If there's an accident on the side of the road, they keep going 100 miles an hour. If you relate to some of the incidents that happened back in the 70s and 80s. And so it's not just the safety. I can understand it's not just the safety for the drivers, but it's the safety for the people too.
1: Well, you can have a, not that you would in a race like this, but you can literally have a half lap lead on the second car, and the safety car comes out. All of a sudden, your lead's gone.
3: That's it. Your lead is absolutely gone.
1: Yeah, it's brought back to nothing. You're right. I got to go, Steve.
3: Okay, mate.
1: See you, mate. Bye-bye. Bye. Just before we go to the news, Simon. Hello, Simon.
4: Morning, Brent. I was going to say to you, the police have shot a guy in Yass on Sunday. Apparently he crashed a car and... Sorry, the guy crashed a car and was hurt. The police come to attend any first aid or... And he pulled a gun on him, a rifle.
1: Yep.
4: And he got shot dead. I thought, initially I thought, all right. And then after thinking about it, it was just a bit of an odd situation, Brent, I would have thought. Whether he's a sovereign citizen or whether, I don't, it's just, it seems odd, the story.
1: He, my reports here, he was known to police and he had previous firearm offences.
4: Right.
1: So it's sort of he's been there, done that. And what happened? Police say that as the officers approached to help him, he allegedly picked up a loaded rifle and pointed it directly at police. So I suppose because police had previous firearm offences against him and they've got a loaded rifle pointed at them, they took the action they decided that was necessary.
4: Yeah, fair call. Obviously, they'll do ethical standards. I'm not assuming for 1 minute there's any... But they'll have to do ethical standards and whatnot.
1: There is a critical incident investigation underway, with the shooting also subject to an independent review by New South Wales... Sorry?
4: Geez, you're on to it.
1: Yeah, they are. So there's an independent review by the New South Wales Police Professional Standards Command and oversight from the Law Enforcement Conduct Commission. So you're right, they are on to it, yes.
4: Good on you. It just seems to me a bit, as I said, my alarm bells come up and I'm glad you took the call to actually talk about it.
1: Fantastic. I'm glad you called. Thank you for taking the time, Simon. We appreciate it.
4: Good on you. Ta-da.
1: See you, mate. Bye-bye. It is Brett Bultitude in the chair for a crook, Chris Smith, in the Castle of Common Sense. Fingers crossed he'll be back tomorrow. We've got to go back to the newsroom in the next half hour. We'll catch up with Graeme Hughes. He'll talk all about the weekend sport, that exciting grand final where the Newcastle Knights just missed out. So many sad people walking around the streets of Newcastle yesterday. We'll talk about that and more, and we'd love to take your calls as well. 13 12 69 is the number you dial.
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5: Penrith, a breakdown, Parker Street northbound near Jamison Street in the city of Sydney. Market Street work taking out lane 1 westbound at Pitt Street. M1 clear down to Wollongong. 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I'm Ian Wallace for the latest traffic on 2SM 1269.
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10: Good morning, I'm Diane Coveney-Garland. More details this hour on the fatal training exercise at a Northern Territory Army base. One soldier is dead and another two have been critically injured in a training exercise in the Northern Territory. At this stage, no details have been released about what sort of exercise was being carried out. Northern Territory Police Commissioner Martin Doll says officers are on their way to the Mount Bundy Training Centre.
11: We have sent police resources to the training facility to assist defence in those investigations. Obviously, defence is standing at 12 and we can't comment on the cause of the injury to the defence personnel, but we are assisting and we're helping to investigate on behalf of the coroner.
10: Detectives have charged a man over alleged historical child sexual assaults on the New South Wales mid-north coast. Officers set up a task force in May to investigate multiple reports that children had been targeted at Ballangri near Port Macquarie between 1980 and 1990. A 78-year-old man has been arrested at a home in Stockton and charged with 21 offences. He appeared in court last week and has been refused bail to appear in Port Macquarie local court next month. The Federal Coalition will target visa overstayers as part of its migration policy. Rhys Sullivan reports.
12: The pledge rivals One Nations, which says if elected,